0: A test blast was conducted yesterday morning. Additional blasting is expected 1 to 2 times per week, Monday through Friday, except holidays, through August as needed. Prescott City officials say a warning horn will sound 5 minutes before each blast. An all-clear horn will sound after it's completed. Temporary traffic and pedestrian holds may occur in the immediate area for safety. Blasting will be conducted by licensed professionals. Utility lines and nearby structures will be monitored by Arizona Seismic Monitoring Services. Residents and businesses in the area may hear the blasts, but city officials say minimal disruption is expected. It's official, hockey is returning to Prescott Valley.
1: The United States Hockey League has announced the 6 West Coast markets targeted to launch teams by the 2027-28 season, along with the accompanying partners committed to expanding access to the Tier 1 American development path. Among those owners and markets is Justin Reynolds of Findlay Toyota Center in Prescott Valley. The center previously hosted the Arizona Sundogs of the Central Hockey League from 2026 to 2014. The other markets are in Phoenix and California. Glenn Heffernan, USHL president and commissioner, has stated they are excited to have received tremendous interest from potential owners upon announcing plans to expand to the West Coast. Expanding to that part of the country is essential to the league's role in serving the National Hockey League, the National Collegiate Athletic Association, and USA Hockey. This process will provide more opportunities for hockey players in the United States. I'm Gregory Scott reporting.
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0: Your KQ&A forecast in Prescott and the Quad Cities for tonight, mostly clear, 66 for a low. On Friday, a red flag warning has been issued, sunny and windy, 88 degrees. And then on Saturday, the red flag warning continues, sunny and windy, 84 for your high. For Cottonwood and the Verde Valley tonight, a slight chance of showers, 68 is your low. A red flag warning on Friday, sunny and windy with 99 degrees. And then on Saturday, the red flag warning continues, 96 for your high. Have a great Thursday night. 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
7: Larry Elder here, the sage from South Central, the prince of Pico Union, the czar of common sense, the great Eldersky, Don Lorenzo. 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
12: 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Headline in the Washington Post, in response to my last caller, how 17% of voters fueled by young and white New Yorkers led Mamdani's socialist election surge. Steve Ratner is an economic analyst. Said election data showed that college-educated non-Hispanic voters were more likely to vote for Chevalier. Quote, last night's big wins for Mamdani-backed candidates were driven by young college grads, often at odds with the party's traditional working class and minority base, end of quote. I've been saying for years, whoever called compound interest the strongest force in the universe never encountered white guilt. Chuck Schumer was asked about his assertion that the Save America Act would eliminate 25 million people from voting. Number 47.
5: Mr. Schumer, you recently said the Save America Act would stop 25 million people from voting. Why did you not say citizens? Is this an admission that aliens are voting in American elections?
12: Oops.
5: Is the housing bill more important than securing elections, Mr. Leader? Thank you.
12: 25, isn't it an admission that people who are not citizens are voting, Mr. Speaker? And Trump met with members of the Republican Party, Capitol Hill, yesterday. And after the meeting, Byron Donalds went off on the Senate for failing to pass the Save America Act, number 40.
13: Byron Donalds.
14: Got in.
15: Man, the Senate sucks. I'm just going to come out and say it. They suck. This is not hard. 80% of the American people want the Save America Act to pass. Not 80% of Republicans, 80% of the American people. And the only organization that refused to act is the United States Senate. Everybody else is saying, this is common sense. We should do common sense things. Let's make sure only Americans are voting in our elections. Makes sense, right? Let's protect the franchise of the American people. Let's make sure that people who are sent to Washington are being voted on by Americans. Who the American people choose is up to them, but we have a responsibility to secure that franchise and to secure that process for the American people. And what is happening in the U.S. Senate is laziness, and quite frankly, it's disgusting. What? The Senate Democrats don't want to have voter ID in America. Why? Because they want to maintain their power. Senate Republicans don't want to do the right thing and actually have a true filibuster on the floor and debate the matter on the floor, because it would take them away from their precious meetings that they have to conduct. I'm sorry. They have a responsibility to open up the Senate floor and debate this issue in front of the American people. I agree with Chairman Harris 1,000%. I want to hear what Chuck Schumer has to say on the floor in full debate about why he opposes this measure. I want to hear what Elizabeth Warren has to say about why she would oppose this measure. I want her to tell the people of Massachusetts why she believes that the people of Massachusetts should not have to show a photo ID in order to vote in a federal election in the United States of America. Just the other day, President Obama opened up his presidential library in Chicago. You needed an ID to attend the event. So if you're going to show up for President Obama's library, you got to present a voter ID, a photo ID, to gain access to that event. But to vote in our elections, you don't have to do that? That makes no sense. It's crazy and it's stupid. And so the United States Senate has a responsibility to open up that floor, use Senate procedure, actually have a debate. You have a filibustering debate. If Bernie Sanders wants to hold the floor of the U.S. Senate for 6 months, let him. Go ahead. Swap out the Depends. Get some body armor. Somebody slip you some whatever you need. Keep it going. Because it demonstrates the stupidity of your arguments. And that is what the American people want to see. I, for one, want to see what their argument is. But we're not getting that because, and to be blunt, because we have Republican senators who still believe that the U.S. Senate is operating in 1990 America. That is ridiculous. The Democrats are true radicals. They don't want to negotiate. They don't want to debate. They want to obstruct. They want to obstruct common sense.
12: And here's what President Trump said after meeting with Republicans on the Hill. Number 30.
16: We like our leader. We like everybody really in the room. I don't like a few people, but that's okay. I think you know who they are. But I'll give you that information someday. But for the most part, we have a really well-unified party. And I said it very strongly. We have the hottest country anywhere in the world. We're the most powerful. We're the smartest. We're the most respected. 2 years ago, we were a laughingstock all over the world. We had a terrible group of people represented us. Every leader, I just left G7, every leader, and we had a lot of people in addition to G7, as you know, came. Everyone said, what we've done in a year and a half is a miracle. We have the hottest country in the world, and we want to keep it that way. We have more factories being built right now than we have at any point at any time in the history of our country. And all of those factories are opening up soon.

0: costs that Zoran Mamdani put at the center of his campaign are pushing black New Yorkers out of the city. Dara Avila Chavillier said this about the so-called Democratic machine, number 28.
1: Over the past 8 months, all of you in this room know how much the Democratic machine has tried to count us out. How at every turn, they've underestimated us. Those of you in this room know just how scared we made AIPAC, crypto, and all of the corporate PACs funding my opponent's campaign. And over the last few weeks, we've seen the lengths they will go to protect their power.
0: A woman that on Twitter demeaned white women and demeaned interracial couples. But Donald Trump, of course, is a racist. So they elect this woman, and that they are pushing this guy with a Nazi tattoo on his chest. You can't make this up. Hakeem Jeffries said he and Mamdani disagreed. I'll say the three candidates Hakeem endorsed that were opposed by the Mamdani endorsed candidates, all three of Hakeem Jeffries' candidates lost. Number 27.
2: Mamdani making enemies on Capitol Hill by endorsing against incumbents right now?
3: Listen, the mayor and I agreed to strongly disagree about some of his endorsements, and he's got work to do in terms of the conversations that he's going to have with members of Congress moving forward.
4: Do you think Democratic voters want Democrats in Congress to be more progressive?
3: I think you got to look at the totality of all 215 members of the House Democratic Caucus, and that answer speaks for itself.
0: In other words, well, we all hate Trump's gut, so that's good enough. Speaking of whom, number 26.
5: President Trump, great night for Democratic Socialist candidates last night. In the New York primaries, they swept and knocked out two incumbents. You're from New York. Why do you think it is that now the endorsement of Zoran Mamdani means more than the endorsement of Hakeem Jeffries?
6: Well, they're going radical left. They're going, really, you know, you talk about the Democrat Socialists. You took really, it's really communist. That's these people. I watched that woman last night. That's not a socialist. I know socialists. That woman is a communist. And, you know, what they don't say is that I was 16-0 last night. But mine were a little more boring, a little more mainstream. They were Republican conservatives. But we were 16-0. And if you look over the last 2.5 years, we're about 347 and just about 0. That's pretty good. But nobody writes that. But he picked three. They won. They beat a guy named Dan Goldman, who's, you know, a loser. He was one of my prosecutors, one of my many prosecutors that they used on me. Dan Goldman, not a good prosecutor, fortunately, but he's now looking for a job. I was very surprised to see, you know, because he's a pretty liberal guy. When they go more liberal than Dan Goldman, they're really into Never Never Land.
5: Does this tell you that the Democratic Party's 2028 nominee will likely be, or could likely be, a Democratic Socialist?
6: Well, it should make it easier for Republicans, because most of the nation is composed of sane people. They don't want to... You know, if you look throughout history, go back thousands of years, you've always had socialism and communism by different names. It's never, ever worked. It's not going to work this time either.
0: By the way, for the whole time I've been doing broadcasting, TV, and radio, Democrats have consistently railed against oil companies for claiming that they are gouging or colluding. Gavin Newsom has said it for years. Nancy Pelosi has said it. And now Donald Trump is also saying it. I mean, really? Number 23.
7: Thank you, Mr. President. Earlier today, you instructed your Department of Justice to do an investigation for oil companies that you said gas prices were not coming down quick enough.
6: That's right.
7: And you are concerned that there is price gouging and not taking advantage of the crisis. Sir, can you elaborate on that?
6: So it's ExxonMobil, it's Chevron, it's Shell, it's BP, it's a lot of them. The gasoline or the oil prices.

0: prices have come down so much, and we are not seeing anything at the pump by comparison to what it should be. We should be, in my opinion, at $2.25 right now at the pump, and we're higher than that. And we are doing a big investigation on it. Yeah, they're not reducing the prices commensurate with what's happening. Look, we are sending out, think of it, 19 million barrels came out yesterday. That is a flood. That's like a gusher. That's an oil gusher. And they should be much lower, the gasoline prices, which really is what people see more than anything else, but the, you know, for their car. But the gasoline prices should be much lower at the pump. And the oil companies are possibly gouging. I hope they're not, otherwise they're going to be in big trouble. They're going to be in big trouble. We're not going to play games.
1: Mr. President.
2: Now, how many times have we seen an investigation into gouging? Every now and then, somebody decides to do it here in California. And inevitably, pardon the expression, they dig a dry hole. Because they're not gouging. Free market at work. And I'm sure Trump knows this. He's a businessman. He's saying this for politics, to let people know he's concerned about affordability, I guess. But doesn't make it any less ridiculous than when people like Gavin Newsom order a study. Nancy Pelosi orders a study. Maxine Waters says, if you guys don't lower your prices, I'm going to nationalize you. Then they do a study, and then they go away. Because there's no collusion, there's no gouging. It's called free market economics. 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
6: Arizona News Audio. Two brothers arrested and booked on sex crimes charges for their involvement with an Apache Junction girl that prompted a turquoise alert. A shoplifting arrest and a traffic stop led Lake Havasu City Police to arrest four people, two from that city and two from California, for a pair of jewelry store heists. Police Sergeant Kyle Ridgway says a search warrant turned up $750,000 in stolen jewelry.
7: The detectives are still working with both businesses to confirm ownership of jewelry, but there was some jewelry recovered that has been linked to both cases.
6: The Sycamore fire, now 17% contained after burning through 9,000 acres. Fire spokeswoman Madeline Bautista says they're seeing activity on the northwest flank of the fire,
8: which has been spreading primarily to the west through dry, steep terrain into the Salt River Canyon Wilderness area.
6: The pocket fire near Sedona, nearly 1,200 acres, no containment. Connie Weber, Arizona News Audio.
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1: 888-971-SAGE, 888-971-7243, Larry Elder, Salem News Channel. President Trump won two cases today in the Supreme Court, 6-3, both of which had to do with immigration. First case, the court held that illegal aliens who are turned away at the border before entering the country are not entitled to asylum. The second one cut back the protection of Haitian immigrants from the DACA program, number 43.
2: On the Supreme Court decisions, two wins for President Trump today at the Supreme Court, both had to do with immigration. One was on temporary protected status and also about how you can claim asylum, that you have to be in America to do so.
1: So therefore, of course, if more gas to the Democrats who want to pack the court because they're not getting decisions that they want. By the way, there was a recent one about marijuana and whether or not having been convicted of possession of marijuana could stop you from owning a firearm. Supreme Court ruled in favor of the person who was denied the right to own a firearm, ruled 9-0. Leonard Leo is with the Federalist Society. Here's what he said about the Democrats who want to pack the court, number 14.
3: I think the future of the court as it's currently composed is great. The Constitution is going to win, and it's going to win a lot. Do I think the Democrats are poised to try to pack the court? Yes, I think there are a fair number of Democrats who want to. Historically, over the past decade or so, when those claims have been made and those efforts have been undertaken, there have been a small number of Democrats who've been around to be able to stop it. And my hope is that that will continue. Because if they do pack the court, it's not just about overturning cases. It's about the public's perception of what the court then becomes. And if you can just pack the court like that, then it's just another political institution. It doesn't really stand for the rule of law. It's basically might makes right. And we don't want the court to be that in our country. That's what it is in all these tin cup dictatorships around the world.
1: Ed is in Gardena. Ed, you're on the Larry Elder Show. Thank you so much for calling.
4: Thank you for taking my call, Larry. I got a question for you. What's the difference between a democratic socialist and a communist?
1: Ed, I've given that a lot of thought, and I appreciate the call. They both want government ownership of means of production. They both want a classless society. They both argue that wealth disparities is inherently immoral. The difference is, in my opinion, communism is socialism at the barrel of a gun. Socialism is an economic theory. Communism is both an economic theory and a philosophy of government that can be achieved only through suppression of human rights. You have a lot of people who are voting for socialism. The people that vote for Mondami and all these other Democrat socialists, they aren't under gun. But when you look at things like what happened in Mao, China, Russia, this is confiscation of property at the barrel of a gun. That's the difference. Both of them, however, believe in the same thing. The individuals ought not own property, that government should own the means of production. The only difference is how it is accomplished. The boycott, divest, sanction movement is anti-Semitism. It is dangerous. Brianna Lyman is with the Federalist, conservative publication, number 13.
5: Well, I just think it's very telling that Joy Reid is telling Democrats that they have to basically turn away from Israel, but she doesn't say the same about China or Saudi Arabia or Qatar. So you have to ask yourself, why is it that her ire is focused on the only Jewish state in the world? And of course, I would suggest people look back at some of her previous statements, which are anti-Semitic. The other thing that was interesting is in her commentary, she says that Zohran Mamdani should be the model for Democrats on how to turn away from Israel. Zohran Mamdani is someone who refused to condemned that globalized Antifada chant. His wife was liking posts celebrating October 7th. So I think Joy Reid isn't just calling for a, you know, divestment from Israel. I think she's calling for something a bit more sinister and a bit more dangerous.
1: Can you say hypocrisy? This Democrat, Representative Lauren Underwood, lost it when Secretary Mark Wayne Mullen called out the Democrats' hypocrisy. Number 41.
6: Okay, so are you going to commit to complying with the required reporting requirement?
7: Ma'am, we were shut down for 115 days under this department. So I don't know what we just now reopened. So I don't know what reports you're wanting us to do when you're willing to fund us. You want the reports, but you don't want to fund us? That makes no sense.
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1: 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There is a professor at Mount St. Vincent, New York, about these DSA people. Quote, it's a litmus test for these crazies at DSA. You have to check all the boxes. Have you terrorized Jewish students at Columbia University? Check. How do you feel about white people? Hate them. Great. These are the people taking over the Democratic Party. If every other word you use in a sentence isn't colonizer, you're not going to do well in the Democratic primary. To talk about black and Arab men with this terminology is terrible. Close quote. Stephen Miller, never one to bite his tongue, had this to say about the radicals taking over the party. Number 18.
2: Our founding fathers were truly exceptional people. Some of the greatest human beings to ever draw air, to ever live on the face of this earth. And they bequeathed to us and to our posterity this magnificent republic, this blessed land that we call home, steeped in thousands of years of history and tradition that came before it, from ancient Greece to Rome to England, and ultimately the crown jewel, the flourishing point of Western civilization here in America. The people who settled this continent, tamed this continent, explored this continent, brought manifest destiny into being. We are the heirs of that legacy, of that fortune. And President Trump is using this year to call Americans to continue that legacy, to expand that legacy, to deliver America into ever greater levels of achievement. But for that to happen, we have to stop the radical left communists from delivering us a future of misery and tyranny and failure. That's the choice before us here in year 250.
1: And this, of course, explains why Stephen Miller is hated from the left. Articulate, compassionate, insightful, energetic, loves America. Oh, and he's Jewish. Speaker Johnson, about the midterms, number 32.
3: This is not your father's Democrat Party. And these kind of people have been popping up. You've been hearing me say for weeks there are many Mamdanis popping up all around the country. It is a dangerous thing. This is not a joke. We are in a fight right now to save the republic. And every American needs to take this seriously. You need to wake up. This upcoming midterm election is not the midterm elections of years ago. This is going to decide the direction of the country. Are we going to maintain our status as a constitutional republic on our 250th anniversary? Or are we going to make a new choice and go down some road towards a communist utopia? That's the choice right now.
1: Democrats and the race card. They don't leave home without it. Here's Ilhan Omar, number 44.
4: Anytime, you know, that he sees a black woman sort of stand up for herself, that is intelligent, that is able to command respect, he wants to go after them and break them down. Yeah. But he doesn't understand that you can't really, like, bully a black woman, right? Like, we're built different.
5: Yeah. Well, let me ask you about this, because he has said, just within the last few days, I don't know if you saw news about you being, quote, taken back to Somalia. And I know, look, that is a, you know, go back to Africa,
4: yeah,
5: kind of thing.
4: Yeah.
5: That kind
4: you've
5: of racist.
4: You've heard that, yeah.
5: Of course I've heard that.
4: Yeah.
5: I have you seen that moment? That where he said that? He said, I spoke to the head of Somalia.
4: Yes. Well, the irony of him, like, saying he spoke to the head of Somalia when he continuously said Somalia does not have a leader is kind of actually hilarious. And then if anybody knows,
1: I can't take much more. You can't bully a black woman. We're built different. In what way? You can't call a black woman like that angry. Are you kidding? That's racist and bigoted. But they're built differently. Hear about this poll, 21% of Americans think there's too much effort to combat fraud. Now, why would 21% of Americans say that? Unless, here's Nick Shirley, number 33.
6: I want to put this poll up, Nick, because I was kind of surprised at these numbers. This is Fox News polling on fraud. Look at this. It's federal efforts to combat fraud in government programs. You see right there on the screen, too much, 21%, not enough, 60%, about right, 17%. I'm surprised at the 21%. There are 21% of Americans who think that we should not combat fraud. We're spending too much money combating this, and look at all the money we are saving. What do you think about those numbers, Nick?
7: Well, there might be 21% of America who needs the fraud to continue, unfortunately.
6: Yeah,
7: like,
6: it's
7: seriously
6: true.
7: A lot of people rely on the fraud.
6: Yeah,
7: and fraud's a big part of the economy.
6: Do you think that there really is that? I mean, from what you've seen, do you think when they talk about this thing exploding and the numbers really exploding, you know, toward the hundreds of billions of dollars, do you think that's a fair assessment, or are they just trying to gin up more support?
7: No, there's literally hundreds of billions of dollars each and every single year that gets lost to fraud. And so you're just going to see more and more fraudsters either start fleeing the country or they're going to get caught. I mean, look at that video right there. They have a G-Wagon outside of one of these fraudsters' houses. Like, if you just drive around Van Nuys in California, all you do see is $100,000 vehicles. And yeah, the majority of those go to fraudsters.
6: It kind of amazes me that when you look at the crackdown and the fraud and the federal government and the resources and stuff, on the opposite side of that, Nick, you have places like California, where when you uncovered a lot of this fraud and we followed up on this, what did the state do? They didn't send out more forces to help you and to help us and to help others uncover the fraud. They passed a law called the Stop Nick Shirley Act, you know, and that was the popular name of this thing, to make it a crime for people to do what you did. And
1: wonder why. I'm Larry Elder. My baby, show me that you're mine, girl. All right. What?
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15: I mean, I'm a normal Democrat. I'm a Democrat that's proud to stand for Israel. I'm absolutely intensely proud to be an American. And America is absolutely the best country in history now. But there's people like Chevalier that she just got elected. You know, she wants to abolish ICE, police, the border, and prisons. You know, all these outrageous kinds of things. Now, that's not even unserious. Like, how can people just ignore these kinds of thing? And now they want to send someone here to Congress that wants to abolish prisons and I would wipe her mouth on the American flag.
1: 888-971-SAGE, 888-971-7243. I am Larry Elder, Salem News Channel. Who would have thought that John Fetterman would be the voice of reason within the Democratic Party when he first ran for Senate? Who would have thought that? Marco Rubio and what happens to Iran if they don't live up to their commitments, number 20.
16: Look, obviously, anytime you enter into a negotiation, it's a process of give and take. This is a temporary measure. It's for 60 days. And as a result, we expect them to live up to the commitments they made in Switzerland. If they don't live up to those commitments, the president has a lot of options at his disposal, including, I'm not saying he's going to do it, I'm saying including reversing these sanctions. They made very straight-up commitments in Switzerland, and the president has been very clear they need to keep those commitments. If they do, we'll keep forward. If not, the president will have options at his disposal for what to do about it. Let's hope they keep those commitments.
1: As to the Strait of Hormuz, number 21.
17: Concerns at all that the GCC is planning to meet with Oman and Iran to discuss this new quote-unquote mechanism that the Iranians have...
16: No, I think they'll be against it. I think the whole world will be against any mechanism that charges money to use an international waterway. It's that simple. The president's already said it. That's not going to happen. When we mean open the straits, we mean open the straits free in international waterways. So we'll express that tomorrow. I am certain that not only will every country in the Gulf region be supportive, probably with the exception of Iran, but all the GCC members will be supportive, but the whole world will be supportive. I know of no country on the planet that supports tolling or a fee for the use of the straits. That's not going to happen. The president has been abundantly clear.
1: And about Hezbollah in Lebanon, Secretary of State said this, number 19.
16: Well, the only reason Israel is in Lebanon is because Hezbollah launches rockets and drones from there. They've made that clear. And the talks continue today. They started yesterday. They'll go on today. They'll go on tomorrow. And that's exactly what they're talking to the Lebanese about with our mediation. And that is our hope that the Lebanese armed forces and the legitimate sovereign Lebanese government will continue to be able to control and secure more and more of their own territory, because that's who needs to control Lebanese territory, not a terrorist group like Hezbollah.
1: So in other words, stop shooting drones and stop shooting rockets and Israel wouldn't be there? All right, ladies and gentlemen, fellow Eldorados, let's do this again tomorrow. Make sure you're on time. I will be. God bless.
18: What can I say? Mamba out.
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0: All across America.
19: 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Put down the mic.
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22: I'm Kathleen Maloney. Iran is looking to impose tolls on ships passing through the Strait of Hormuz.
23: The Wall Street Journal is reporting the Islamic Republic estimates that charging for security, safety, and environmental services in the Strait would bring in $40 billion a year in revenue.
22: Fox's Aisha Hosni. President Trump has rejected the idea of Iran charging tolls. At least 188 are now confirmed dead after 2 strong earthquakes hit northern Venezuela.
24: Most people were at home during the quakes. Venezuela's acting president Delcy Rodriguez warning this death toll is expected to climb as emergency crews are racing against the clock to reach devastated areas.
22: Fox's Dana Marie McNichol. The U.S. and other countries are providing medical and humanitarian relief in Venezuela. 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
26: Good evening. We're coming up on 2 minutes after 6 on this June 25th. Thanks for making KQ&A your choice for your Thursday. I'm Bill Monroe, News Insider, just ahead of Larry Elders, brought to you by Bucky's and Yavapai Casinos. Yavapai County Sheriff's Office officials need your help in locating some vandalism suspects.
27: Over the past 2 or 3 months, sheriff's office officials have investigated several reports of trespassing, property damage, and vandalism in the town of Paulden. These incidents include multiple cases with property damage, forced entry vandalism to RVs and other structures. Yavapai County Sheriff's Office officials estimate the damage to be over $40,000. Deputies have also received repeated reports of juveniles riding ATVs and dirt bikes in the Ironwood, Hawaii, and Bramble neighborhoods where the damage has been occurring. While it's not confirmed these riders are responsible, deputies are attempting to identify and speak with the riders. Residents are asked to report any suspicious ATV or dirt bike activity, share home security footage or photos that may show trespassers, and call in any information that could help identify the individuals who could be involved. I'm Greg Paul reporting.
26: Yavapai County Superior Court will be resolving some misdemeanor warrant resolutions. The court, in partnership with local justice and community agencies, will host a resolution event to provide individuals with outstanding misdemeanor warrants an opportunity to address their cases in an accessible setting. This event runs from 9 to 4 tomorrow at the Yavapai Education Center, located on Center Point East Drive off Highway 89 in Prescott. In addition to court services, on-site community service providers will be available to help participants with resources such as housing support, behavioral health services, employment assistance, and other community-based programs. For more information, visit courts.yavapaiaz.gov. A Chino Valley man has been arrested following an investigation into a fatal crash.
28: The collision occurred at around 4 p.m. on June 6th at the intersection of Reed Road and Center Street. A pickup truck traveling at a high rate of speed hit the back of a vehicle that was stopped at the stop sign at the four-way intersection. That driver, 69-year-old Lise Phillips, was pronounced dead at the scene. On Thursday, Chino Valley Valley Police Detectives arrested 57-year-old Ronald Hewitt on charges that include homicide, endangerment, possession of an open container, criminal damage, and aggravated and extreme DUI. It has been determined that Hewitt was traveling at nearly twice the posted speed limit on Reed Road at the time of the crash. I'm Gregory Scott reporting.
26: In state news, acreage and containment on the lightning-caused Sycamore fire are both growing, now at 10,000 acres and 20% contained near Globe. Fire spokeswoman Madeline Bautista says the growth is entirely due to firefighters conducting burnout operations.
2: Strengthen those containment lines on the east side of the fire in anticipation of elevated fire danger this weekend.
26: In fact, Bautista adds, hot, dry, and windy conditions are expected tomorrow through Sunday, and crews working around the clock to keep the blaze within its current footprint.
2: Firefighter safety is the number one priority on the Sycamore fire, and so we're just using ground resources where we have the highest probability of success, and that is where those containment lines are in place.
26: The news is sponsored each night at this time by Bucky's and Yavapai Casinos. 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KQ&A news time is 4 minutes after six.
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26: Taking a look now at your KQ&A weather, mostly clear skies, gusty winds and cool temperatures tonight, sunny skies and breezy conditions tomorrow. 67 degrees tonight in the Prescott Quad Cities area with a high of 89 tomorrow, an overnight low of 63 and a high on Saturday of 86. 67 degrees tonight for Cottonwood in the Liberty Valley with a high of 109 tomorrow, an overnight low of 64 and a high on Saturday of 96. 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Stay tuned. Larry Elder is up next. It's coming up on 6 minutes after six. Have a great Thursday. I'm Bill Monroe for the Talk of the Quad Cities, KQ&A 99.9 FM in Prescott, 95.5 FM in Prescott Valley in Cottonwood, 1130 AM and everywhere by downloading the free AZ Hometown Radio app.
5: You're the sage from South Central, the Prince of Pico Union, the Czar of Common Sense, the Great Eldersky, Don Lorenzo. Welcome to the program. 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
1: 888-971-SAGE, 888-971-7243. I am Larry Elder. We are Salem News Channel. NATO General Secretary said Iran was close to getting a nuclear weapon, agreeing with Trump's assessment. And that comment was largely ignored by the legacy media. Why are we not surprised? It was white voters, it turns out, who elected one of New York's radicals, supported by Mamdani, who, like Darlisa Avila Chevalier, did not get the support of a majority of black voters. Chevalier had a history, by the way, of making demeaning comments about white women, which is interesting given that polls show she got more support from whites than from blacks and Hispanics. Supreme Court sides with President Trump on two immigration cases. One allows for the resumption of the deportation of Haiti DACA recipients. These DSA candidates accuse Israel of genocide. Remember when Biden, Secretary of State, denied that Israel was committing genocide? We do. 21% of Americans say there's, quote, too much effort to combat government fraud, close quote. What? Joy Behar says, I'm not afraid of democratic socialism because Social Security is Democrat socialism. What? 888-971-SAGE, 888-971-7243. Let me start with the NATO Secretary General, number 24.
10: A few things I want to share with the media, with you being here at present, and it's about your leadership. First of all, about Iran. I really want to make clear how important it is what you are doing on Iran. This is, first of all, about the nuclear capability Iran was basically getting its hands on. And that would have been a threat to the region. It would have been a threat to the whole world. This is a country which is exporting chaos. It is exporting terrorism. And they were very near to getting their hands on the nuclear capability. You've seen last week in the G7, all the leaders in the G7 applauding the fact that this nuclear capability
1: Okay, that's good. Very close, he said, to getting a nuclear weapon. We talked about the polls that show overwhelmingly Americans did not support the war. And one of the reasons is the failure to appreciate how close Iran was to getting a nuclear weapon. Remember the call we had just the other day? Someone said, oh, they've been saying that 25 years. This is the NATO General Secretary, Secretary General, saying that they were close to getting a nuclear weapon. They were exporting terror, chaos, and said the world is better. Now, so I checked to find out how the legacy media was going to cover this. Here's Reuters, headline. Italy rebukes NATO's Rutte, his name is Mark Rutte, over remarks on U.S. use of bases in Iran war. You read the article, nothing in there about what Rutte said about how close Iran was getting to a nuclear weapon. This one's political. Rutte's balancing act between Trump and 31 NATO allies. This is the Atlantic. NATO's Trump whisperer meets the president in an effort to appease him before next month's summit. This is New York Times. NATO's leader makes his case to Trump for preserving the alliance. Subheadline, using charts, Secretary General Mark Rutte appeared to defuse the president's anger by showing that European countries were equalizing defense spending with the U.S. Now, one more time. So many people oppose the war in Iran because they just simply do not believe that Iran was getting close to a nuclear weapon. It's real simple. Do you or do you not believe Iran was close to getting a nuke? Do you or do you not believe, if so, that their acquisition of a nuclear weapon has been set back severely? So, I went on one of the AI apps, ChatGPT. Here's what I wrote. It seems to me that what the NATO General Secretary said about Iran is a big deal. How widely was this statement of support and his statement that Iran was getting close to getting a nuclear weapon covered by ABC, NBC, CBS, PBS, the Los Angeles Times, the New York Times? Here's what ChatGPT said in response. Your instinct is correct that this is a potentially significant statement. I searched for coverage, and I found something interesting. The major wire services, says ChatGPT, including the Associated Press and Reuters, covered Rutte's meetings with Trump and his efforts to smooth tensions within NATO, but the story is primarily focused on NATO politics, defense spending, and Trump's complaint about European support. I did not find evidence that ABC, NBC, CBS, PBS, New York Times, or the Los Angeles Times gave prominent standalone coverage to Rutte's specific remark that Iran was, quote, very near to getting a nuclear capability, close quote. Based on the available reporting, wrote ChatGPT, that comment does not appear to have been a major headline in those outlets. Now think about this. Trump took action because he said Iran was close to getting a nuclear weapon. The NATO General Secretary says Iran was close to getting a nuclear weapon. Says the world is better off now that Trump has taken action. And all these outlets who hate Donald Trump either didn't cover that at all or downplayed it. So I ask a follow-up question. And here's what ChatGPT said when I said, it just seems to me that this is a big deal, given so many people are skeptical about why we went to war in the first place. Here's what ChatGPT said, and I'm quoting, "I understand your question. You're not asking whether they covered the meeting. You're asking whether ABC, CBS, NBC, PBS, Los Angeles Times, New York Times prominently covered Rudd's substantive defense of Trump's Iran action, specifically the statement that Iran was, quote, very near to getting a nuclear weapon, close quote. From everything I've been able to find," wrote ChatGPT, "the answer appears to be no, not broadly or prominently. What happened instead was a remark was reported by some outlets to cover the Oval Office, but I have found no evidence that ABC, NBC, CBS, PBS, the New York Times, or the Los Angeles Times made his statement an important part of a major story." This makes your point potentially powerful, says ChatGPT. If critics spent days arguing that Trump acted without sufficient justification, one might reasonably expect extensive coverage when the head of NATO publicly stated that Iran was, quote, very near to getting a nuclear capability, close quote. Whether one agrees with Rudder or not, continues ChatGPT, he's not a Fox commentator, not a Trump spokesman, not a Republican senator. He's a Secretary General of NATO. That gives the statement news value independent of Trump's claims, end of quote. So here you have AI saying, you know, you're right, Larry. It's a big deal. Not because it's true or false. It's a big deal because it confirms Trump's assertion, or at least the belief, and it confirms the belief in Trump's assertion that Iran's close to getting a nuclear weapon. And here you have all these mainstream outlets that are the pipeline into how people get their news nowadays on their smartphone, whether it's Microsoft or Apple or Google or Yahoo or YouTube. And they downplay the fact that here this guy is in the Oval Office saying, you know what? You did the world a favor. They were this close to getting a nuke. And the mainstream media is downplaying this. This explains one of the many reasons why so many Americans despise Donald Trump. Why Donald Trump, despite, as he pointed out, presiding over a booming economy, booming stock market, oil prices falling rapidly, he's now set back the nuclear ambitions of an enemy that's vowed to destroy America. He secured the borders within 30 days. Negotiated the release of the hostages out of Gaza and their remains. 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
1: 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So not to belabor the point, as I belabor the point, it was a big, big

from support, but nothing about which I think is the most important part of the whole story, and that is that Rutte said that Iran was close to getting a nuke, and praised Donald Trump for making the world safer. Don't you think that's a big deal? And so when I talk about media bias, this is the kind of stuff I'm talking about. Things that they don't cover, things they downplay, so that a lot of Americans are simply unaware of it. Now, let's talk about Doralisa Avila Chevalier, one of the Democrat socialists that Mamdani endorsed, who won her primary, which means because it's such a blue district, she's going to win the general election. She's founder of something called the Columbia University Apartheid Divest, coalition of anti-Israel, anti-Semitic students at Columbia. Now, one of the goals of Columbia University Apartheid Divest is the following. Quote, "We are Westerners fighting for the total eradication of Western civilization. We stand in full solidarity with every movement for liberation in the global South. Our intifada is an internationalist one. We're fighting for nothing less than the liberation of all people. We reject every genocidal, eugenicist regime that seeks to undermine the personhood of the colonized. As the fascism ingrained in the American consciousness becomes ever more explicit and irrefutable, we seek community and instruction from militants in the global South who have been on the front lines in the fight against tyranny and domination which undergird the imperialist world order." End of quote. Now, every House member prescribed by federal law, 5 U.S.C. Section 331, reads as follows. This is the oath that all members of Congress must swear to. "I do solemnly swear or affirm that I will support and defend the Constitution of the United States against all enemies, foreign and domestic, that I will bear true faith and allegiance to the same, and that I take this obligation freely, without any mental reservation or purpose of evasion, and that I will faithfully discharge the duties of the office on which I'm about to enter, so help me God," end of quote. Someone who stands in full solidarity with every movement for liberation in the global South, our intifada is an internationalist one, as fascism ingrained in the American consciousness becomes ever more explicit and irrefutable, blah, blah, blah, blah, blah. Can somebody like that sincerely, honestly, legitimately swear to the following oath, the oath I just now mentioned? You've all but said you hate the country. You hate the very principles upon which it stands, which means you must dislike the Constitution. Can this person even be sworn in as a member of Congress? She also has a history of making racist comments against white women. In a post in 2019 on Twitter, which is now X, she posted something about black men and Arab men fetishizing ugly colonizer women. She boasted about slamming a door on, quote, an old white lady. She wrote on X in September 2019, "I held the door on an old white lady at Popeyes." She said, "Is that a BDS shirt?" "Yes," I said. Woman said, "Do you know what they do?" And she said, "I closed the door on her to find out before I could find out what they do."

0: She also is committed to abolishing prisons. There shouldn't be prisons. Quote, I am an abolitionist, and I oppose reform that entrenches the expansion of the carceral state. She called for government-run farm cooperatives, you know, like those done by Stalin and by Mao. Quote, the federal government should create government-run agricultural cooperatives to tackle awful labor and environmental practices, as well as the immense food waste in our system, close quote. She worked with the now suspended Student for Justice in Palestine. And she said she led the movement to divest, sanction, boycott Israel. By the way, she said she converted to Islam 3 years ago. Wants to abolish ICE, of course. End all support for Israel. Unbelievable that somebody like this gets elected to New York. And it turns out, in this district she's in, which has blacks, Hispanics, and whites, her opponent, who, by the way, was the head of the Congressional Hispanic Caucus from the Dominican Republic, first member of Congress to have entered the country illegally, co-chair of the House Latino Jewish Caucus, was considered to be a star at one point, beat him. Her support came from white voters. Black voters voted against her 36-21%. Latinos voted against her 42-30%. White voters voted in favor of her 35-25%. That's where she got her support. I'm Larry Elder. That's all I need, and I'll be. No, no, no, no, no, no, no, no, that's all I need. That's all.
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10: Arizona News Audio. Maricopa County confirms a 16th case of measles this year. Chief Medical Officer Dr. Nick Staub says the person was at Sky Harbor Airport Terminal 4 Wednesday, June 17th from 6 a.m. through 9:30 a.m.
11: We made an announcement yesterday to inform the public of this potential risk so that they can take steps to protect themselves and others from further spread of measles.
10: Governor Katie Hobbs signs into law a bill that combats prostitution by confronting the ones who buy live sex on the streets. A Texas man is dead after that shooting Wednesday involving a DPS detective in Phoenix. DPS not releasing information yet on the circumstances. A truck hauling sand overturned on eastbound I-10 at the Jackrabbit Trail off-ramp. Bart Graves with the Arizona Department of Public Safety.
12: Our preliminary investigation indicates that the driver may have been distracted by a blown tire, not on the truck itself, but on the trailer. That may have caused him to lose control.
10: That driver dead at the scene. Connie Weber, Arizona News Audio.
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0: 888-971-SHE, 888-971-7243, Larry Elder, Salem News Channel. I got a question. Where's the Southern Poverty Law Center when you need them? Why isn't the DSA considered to be a hate group? Long article in the National Review asking that very same question. Talks about what happened after October 7. As Hamas terrorists were still at large inside Israel, raping, torturing, massacring, the DSA held an anti-Israel rally in quote-unquote solidarity with the terrorists, whom the DSA said were quote not unprovoked. The weeks that followed, they had rallies. 140 people were arrested during a nighttime march in New York City. Marchers held signs that read, quote, I do not condemn Hamas. There's only one solution, intifada, revolution. Thousands attended a DSA rally October 28th. 2023, just days after the biggest slaughter of Jews since the Holocaust. Blocked traffic, harassed Jews. I have a friend who's roughly my age. He says in 45 years of walking around Los Angeles, he's not heard the kind of anti-Semitic comments he's heard in the last few months as he goes to temple. People shouting from cars. This has never happened before. Last November, DSA activists went to the DNC headquarters in Washington, D.C. They knew that lawmakers would be there. They were met by Capitol Police in riot gear. One member of Congress said, quote, we were rescued by armed officers who did not know the protesters' intent. I'm also keenly aware it could have been much worse, close quote. The DSA's International Committee expressed support for Yemen's Houthis in their effort to close the Red Sea. DSA-backed mayor of Richmond, California. His name is Eduardo Martinez. threw cheers when he defended Hamas's actions on October 7. Cheers. Routinely, of course, referring to Israel as having committed genocide. A chant broke out among DSA activists in San Francisco, February of this year. They started out saying, tax Israel, tax Israel, but then started saying, tax the Jews. This business about calling Israel committing genocide. I won't play you that exchange between Coleman Hughes and Joe Rogan again, where Joe Rogan thought that the Israelis were committing genocide. And Coleman Hughes patiently explained to Joe Rogan, in combat like this, street-to-street combat, there are going to be civilian casualties. But the Israeli IDF, compared to the American military, killed fewer civilians per terrorist killed or combatant killed than we did in Afghanistan and in Iraq. Now, whether you're preparing for exams, juggling family and career, or just looking to stay sharp as you age, Think Factor is here to help. 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
0: 888-971-SAGE, 888-971-7243. I am Larry Elder. We are Salem News Channel. I mentioned earlier that Chevalier did not get the support of blacks in her district, or Hispanics. Her opponent, five-term incumbent Democrat, as I mentioned, co-chair of the House Latino Jewish Caucus, which is probably why he got clobbered. He led among black voters in this 13th House district that runs through northern Manhattan, Morningside Heights, Harlem, East Harlem, Washington Heights, Inwood, and Western Bronx. He led among black voters 36-21%, among Latinos 42%-30%, but he won among white voters 35%-25%, which is interesting since she's made such racist comments about white women. By the way, blacks did not support Mamdani either. They supported Cuomo 59%-26%. Another one is this woman named Abir Karas, K-A-W-A-S. I'm sure I'm butchering the pronunciation. She all but said that we deserve the 9/11 attacks. She said this: the idea that we have to apologize for like a terror attack that like a couple of people did, and then there's no apologies or reparation for genocides and for slavery, etc., is something I find like reprehensible, close quote. Regarding this accusation that Israel is committing genocide, this is Biden Secretary of State Antony Blinken in 2024, number 16.
27: We believe the submission against Israel to the International Court of Justice distracts the world from all of these important efforts. And moreover, the charge of genocide is meritless. It's particularly galling, given that those who are attacking Israel, Hamas, Hezbollah, the Houthis, as well as their supporter Iran, continue to openly call for the annihilation of Israel and the mass murder of Jews. On this trip, I came to Israel after meeting with the leaders of Turkey, Greece, Jordan, Qatar, the United Arab Emirates, Saudi Arabia. All of those leaders share our concern about the spread of the conflict. All of them are committed to using their influence, using the ties that they have, to prevent it from escalating. We know that facing an enemy that embeds itself among civilians, who hides in and fires from schools, from hospitals, makes this incredibly challenging. But the daily toll on civilians in Gaza, particularly on children, is far too high.
0: The charge that Israel is engaging in genocide, said Biden's Secretary of State, is, and I'm quoting him, meritless. Anthony is in Queens. Anthony, you're on the Larry Elder Show. Thank you so much for calling.
6: Yeah, I'm a lifelong New York City resident, and I can't believe what's going on. My friends, my family members, were all looking to get out. We recently filed the correct papers to ask for permission to leave Queens. The city council said it would take 6 months for us to get an answer. The breadlines are longer than ever. The state has seized all means of production. Our community garden, the Mamdani people took it over, and they've turned it into a collective farm, and they make us work 7 hours a week harvesting carrots.
0: Yeah, I'm sure they do. You think it's a joke? It's not a joke. You're a landlord. You busted your tail to get income-producing property. And this guy gets elected by people who don't own property, who resent the high cost of living in New York, which is a result of the same left-wing policies that you've now voted for. And they're going to tell you, we're going to freeze the rent on 2 million tenants. And you think it's a joke. You think it's a joke that people who belong to a party that condemns Israel as having committed genocide, when the civilian deaths are a result of Hamas putting military installations underneath schools, hospitals, mosques, and you think it's a joke? You think it's a joke that he has convinced enough voters to elect him because he says he's going to provide free bus services, free preschool? You think it's a joke that so many young people, particularly young white liberals, believe that there is such thing as a free lunch, that things like health care are rights, and that much of the country now believes this? But you think it's a joke? It's not a joke. It is why so many people are leaving New York City, going to places like Texas, going to places like Florida. Now, on one level, I'm happy that there are people like you who think it's a joke, who are applauding what these people are saying and doing. It gives Republicans an ability to frame what's going on within that party. When you have Chuck Schumer, who once referred to boycott, divest, sanction as anti-Semitic, not condemning Zohran Mamdani, who is a fierce proponent of boycott, divest, sanction, and he won't condemn him as being anti-Semitic, you think that's a joke? You think it's a joke when one of the leading Jewish doctors in Canada is now leaving because of the anti-Semitism that he's concerned about? You think it's a joke? You think it's a joke that a woman has been elected who's condemned, quote, old white ladies, and essentially condemned interracial relationships? It sounds a little bit like David Duke, that people kept demanding that Donald Trump reject. But it's okay to elect somebody who makes jokes about an old white lady. You think that's a joke? This country's in trouble. You don't see it. Now, folks, I don't think I've ever been this enthusiastic about a documentary movie as I am about The Story of Everything. It truly is an amazing cinematic masterpiece that reveals a hidden hand behind the universe and directly responds to the theory that creation, including us humans, just happened out of nothing. 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You heard me talk about it about a month ago when it was in the theaters, but now it's finally available through streaming. 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
10: Please, need to hear some Jimi Hendrix playing the Star Spangled Banner. God bless America. Thank you, Larry. Have a good day.
0: 888-971-SAGE. 888-971-7243. Larry Elder, Salem News Channel, coming up. We continue our discussion about Iran. Supreme Court sides with Trump on two immigration cases, including one that allows for the resumption of the deportation of Haiti DACA recipients. 21% of Americans say there is, quote, too much effort to combat government fraud, close quote. Why would anybody say there's too much effort to combat government fraud unless they were benefiting from that government fraud? Joy Behar says, I'm not afraid of democratic socialism because Social Security is Democrat socialism. No, it isn't. All of this and more, 888-971-SAGE, 888-971-7243. James Carville had a few things to say about the socialists who won their primaries, number 42.
11: In the New York Times reported, and I have the quote right here, I'll get to it, she is against passed off all their views. She has attacked interracial relationships in the American flag. Lady, I ain't in the same party as you. I'm sorry. I just not. And I actually do think it's time for Democrats to talk the S word, schism. I really do. Everybody's always said, no, we're coalition, we're big tent. And there's just some that I can't be in the same camp with. And we talk about what Madame was 3 for 3 last night in Manhattan. They call it the commie corridor. Fine. Jason Crow's service pack, vote bets, 10 for 11. You wouldn't know Jason Crow exists.
12: Okay? No, you wouldn't.
11: You wouldn't know. You wouldn't know Abdel Sandberg exists. You wouldn't know. And I want to be very specific. I understand the free press for being here, because if they nominated David Duke or something like that, we'd be the same way. I understand all that. To the extent I understand the Times, because they are the New York Times, so they have to cover. They are the hometown newspaper. But the idea that we must neglect everything else that's going on, all of these other primaries, all the recruits Jason has, all huge, phenomenal successes we've had, and declare that the party is now under the control of the Democratic Socialists of New York City is insane. But and understand, these people do not like Democrats. Not only are they not Democrats, they wish Democrats poorly. So I just cannot. Maybe there's a way that you can say to, I guess Mandami is the leader of it, is, you know, you insist that, you know, try to insist that the people that run under your banner run as a Democratic Socialist and don't use the Democratic Party as your guideline. And
0: they were chanting at Hakeem Jeffries, "You're next. You're next." 888-971-SAGE. I'm Larry Elder.
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16: Fox News, I'm Deborah Valentine. There's a pause on ships traveling through the Strait of Hormuz. The International Maritime Organization, a UN agency, said it halted the evacuation of ships after a drone attack on a Singapore vessel. U.S. officials claim it was an IRGC drone.
17: Iran has warned ships out there that transiting the strait without their authorization will be dealt with.
16: Fox's Aisha Hosni reporting. Vice President J.D. Vance defending President Trump's long-term objectives in Iran.
18: He says, we came what we set out to do. We created incredible diplomatic, economic, and military leverage. Let's use that leverage to go and accomplish an even bigger win for the American people.
16: The vice president made the comment during a conversation at the Richard Nixon Presidential Library in Yorba Linda, California, while promoting his new book. America's listening to Fox News.
19: 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Mostly clear skies tonight with sunny skies tomorrow. After an overnight low of 67, expect a high of 89 tomorrow with a high of 86 on Saturday. 67 degrees tonight for Cottonwood in the Verde Valley with a high on Friday of 196 on Saturday. Have a great Thursday night. 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
1: Arizona News Audio. Governor Hobbs signs a bill to combat the demand for prostitution and sex trafficking. Phoenix Police Chief Matt Giordano is certain this new law will break the cycle of exploitation.
2: House Bill 2720 gets to the root of the issue. It targets the buyers who create demand. It holds them accountable, all while strengthening support for the victims.
1: A 15-year-old's been indicted for murder in a shooting at Desert Sky Mall that killed a 17-year-old and wounded another teen. Still no containment on the 1,200-acre pocket fire near Sedona, and fire spokesman Dick Fleshman says they're bracing for foul fire weather this weekend.
3: We're going to definitely have a storm this weekend. We're expecting 3 days of fire weather watch, red flag conditions. That means high temperatures, low relative humidity, and strong winds. It's going to test the line on all sides.
1: Evacuations and set status. Major fish kill in San Carlos Lake. All the fish in the lake are dead. It's closed till further notice. Connie Weber, Arizona News Audio.
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3: And welcome, everybody, on this Thursday night. Oh, boy. It's a new dawn in politics, not just in New York City, but across this great country as we head into America's 250th anniversary. So, three for three. We all know the story by now. Zora Mamdani endorses three Democrat socialists, which, again, is the biggest oxymoron in the history of titles for any politician. You can't put Democrat and socialist in the same title because they contradict each other completely. Regardless, let's call them what they are, and we will going forward on the show, communists. That's exactly who these candidates are, whether we're talking about Zora Mamdani, whether we're talking about Brad Lander, whether we're talking about Darylisa Chevrolet. It does not matter. This is communism with, oh boy, a heavy dose marinated in anti-Semitism. Wow, what a combination. So here is Darylisa Chevrolet. She called Joe Biden a rapist, also criticized Barack Obama. Ooh, see, you understand what's happening here. It's not like the Democrat socialists want to work with the establishment Democrat Party, like Hakeem Jeffries, like Chuck Schumer, like Nancy Pelosi, like all these people that have had power for many years. They want these people eliminated from power. They are just as much the enemy as MAGA and Republicans are. So when Democrats talk about, hey, we got a big tent, yeah, we're really happy about these wins, they are petrified right now because they will all be primaried and they will all lose because this is where the energy is, the money is, the organization is. But the Democratic Socialists of America, the DSA, get to know those three letters because it is going to be a major player in politics. And it is also the DSA what will destroy the blue team in every national election and every swing district. Guaranteed, save the tape. This is not hard. Here is Darylisa Chevrolet with Ali Velshi last night on MS Now, talking about how she called Biden a rapist, and I guess she regrets it. And of course, then Velshi, because he's a hack, provides an assist in her weaseling her way out of that particular line. Cut number one, go.
4: The Joe Biden one, you did say you called him a rapist. Is that the kind of thing that just because you're sort of a digital native and that you do on the internet, or did you believe that and do you believe that?
5: You know, I think there was a lot of misunderstandings around where my posts, why they were deleted. I deleted my account many years back because I was focused on returning to organizing and my studies. I was working on a PhD program. And I think often we're asked to really have accountability for folks who have not held political office or have political power, and don't do the same for folks who are in positions of political power. Now, all that to say, I do regret my tweets, and that's something that I think has brought a lot of division, and that's something I regret, because as an organizer, my goal is always to unify our community and deliver for our community.
3: You called Joe Biden, who was the sitting president at the time, a rapist. And then you say you deleted your account because you want to bring people together? Either you meant it or you didn't. And I have a feeling you meant that, Darylisa Chevrolet. Oh, boy. And she deleted her account because she knew, okay, if I run for office, maybe a good idea not to have these tweets out here because it could be something that is detrimental. But because we have a lazy media who didn't analyze this person very well. Again, Darylisa Chevrolet, we played the clip on this show, October 8, 2023, while Jews were still being slaughtered in Israel by Hamas, led a rally in Times Square calling the U.S. terrorists, calling the U.S. imperialist, calling the U.S. the enemy. And now she's going to represent a district in New York City in Congress. She just got elected. The person who said those things, the person who said also, which is totally un-effing believable, that if you enter this country illegally and you murder someone, you should not be deported. Think about that for a moment. Forget the personality here. Forget, all right, she called Biden a racist. Okay. think of the policy here. You murder someone in this country, a person born here, and you came here illegally. She thinks you should not be deported. And that's who Zohra Mamdani has endorsed and fully supports. And yet, the guy smiles his way through every interview, and every stupid, irresponsible hack of a media person cannot simply corner him on this, because it's not hard. This isn't, you know, 60 Minutes Mike Wallace interviewing the Ayatollah, all right? This is a very, very easy 101 freshman in high school kind of thing you can do as a journalist, and no one does it because they're so wowed by his charm. And yeah, the Knicks won for the first time in 53 years because Zohra became mayor or something ridiculous like that. Meanwhile, here's Hakeem Jeffries. Now, oh boy, Hakeem is in big trouble. Hakeem, Brooklyn, would be the next Speaker of the House if Democrats take back the House in 2026 November, which is only a couple months from now. He is now basically saying, well, I guess I'm really happy about these socialist communists winning because it shows we have a big tent. We're willing to bring in anti-Semites with open arms or something. Cut to go.
1: When the Democratic Party includes someone in that tent that believes these things, I don't think any of those things are going to solve what you just talked about or an answer to any of our problems that you delineate so eloquently. They were saying, you're next, about Hakeem Jeffries. You're next. You're next. You're next. You can't think this is... this is a positive development in New York politics, can you? And all they'll just, you know, Dems will be Dems or something like that. I don't see how you can say that. You need to reject those things.
2: First of all, I've clearly rejected those things. That's number one. Number two, and my record speaks for itself. This is not a Dems will be Dems situation. Donald Trump is the president of the United States of America right now. Are you kidding me?
3: Oh boy. So. He pivots right to Trump. I've condemned those things. Oh, really? Have you condemned Zohra Mamdani and his past rhetoric? Graham Plattner? His past rhetoric about Jews? This guy, literally, Plattner, has cheered on Hamas after they have killed Israeli soldiers. Yeah, have you condemned that, Hakeem? Do we have the garbage clip, Elias? I know I'm putting you on the spot here, but I'd really
6: when you think
3: like
6: of garbage, think of Hakeem.
3: Thank you. When you think of garbage, think of Hakeem. And this guy is garbage. Because at least I would hope that he would stand up for himself, or at least the party, in terms of we reject anti-Semitism, we reject communism in every way, shape, or form, or Democrat socialism, whatever it is. Instead, he won't do it. He is petrified of the people that vote this way, and they're getting larger and larger because he knows he is next. And there was a celebration in Brooklyn, in Hakeem's district, of the socialists winning. And the big chant was, you're next, you're next, when Hakeem's face came on the screen. And he knows it. He is screwed. So is Schumer. So is every establishment Democrat. This is the new Democrat Party, and they will take over. And the problem is, hey, yay, great in New York City, if you're a Democrat socialist, or Minneapolis, or Seattle, Los Angeles, Washington, D.C., this ain't going to play in all the states that matter in national elections. If you're J.D. Vance or Marco Rubio, it is Christmas in June right now, because this being the brand of the Democratic Party probably will produce the easiest campaign commercials you could possibly imagine. All right, here's how uncomfortable Democrats are with the socialist wave. Here it is, back to back. Biggest names in the Democrat Party being asked about these victories, and boy, they don't like this question even one bit. Cut number three, go.
7: I think the future of the party is diverse, and it's anchored in the fact that we've got candidates all across the country who are running to take back control of the House of Representatives so we can end the national nightmare that's taken place.
8: Does it feel like New York is being taken over by socialism?
9: We are all united in stopping Trump.
10: My focus is on winning the House for the Democrats. Local candidates, I mean, they're local for racism, and that's the representation of their city.
3: So as long as they get back power, if you're Hakeem or Chuck or Nancy, then that's the important thing. They don't care. They will not speak out against this stuff. And that is just insane. This is a party committing suicide before our own eyes. And I think they know it, but what else are they going to say during an election year? Oh, boy. Meanwhile, you got to hear this. Here is Liz Warren, Pocahontas, on Daryl-Iza Chevrolet. And she's asked, Elizabeth Warren is, hey, do you support this candidate who has said some of the worst things you could possibly imagine about Jews, about Israel, about, again, I'll repeat this over and over again. She thinks that if you commit murder in this country and you came here illegally, you should still not be deported. End of story. Here's Liz, not doing very well with this question. Cut number 9, go.
6: Are Democrats also overlooking, you know, some unsavory things that their own candidates have done? I mean, I'm thinking of one candidate that Mayor Mamdani had backed that won last night in New York, who a CNN K-file reviewed hundreds of her posts, Daryl-Iza Chevrolet, had a lot of them that said a world without borders and a world without prisons or police is possible, if necessary, the only moral way forward. She said abolish the border, all deportation is wrong. I mean, are those sentiments that you think Democratic candidates should hold?
11: Look, I don't know her. I'm not familiar with what she's written, but I will tell you something.
3: What?
11: There is one of the three candidates that Mayor Mamdani endorsed last night, whom I've known for a long time, and that's Brad Lander. I've worked with Brad Lander for a long time.
6: We had him on the show, as we called his race, actually.
11: That's right. That's right. I saw the little clip from it.
3: I actually don't know her. I haven't had time to read about it. Really? You haven't? I mean, come on. We it's been all over the news. I don't really know much about this person, but she supports Graham Plattner. That's certainly for sure. The guy who abused ex-girlfriends and said that women need to be more mature to avoid rape. Liz Warren, the guy who screamed about Brett Kavanaugh, supports Graham Plattner and just doesn't know a darn enough about Daryl-Iza Chevrolet. All right. At least there is somebody, Representative Meeks of New York, talking about how socialists, yay, somebody stood up and said something way ballsy. Here about the socialists trying to divide the Democrat Party. Boy, you think? Captain Obvious, but hey, at least he said it. Cut number 10, go.
12: Hakeem Jeffries and Senate Minority Leader Chuck Schumer both hail from New York City, but they are not the dominant force in their own hometown. For the moment, the distinction belongs indisputably to Mamdani, obviously the mayor of New York City. Do you accept that?
13: No, I don't. Look, it is a New York City problem that we've got to be focused on, because I think it is clear that when you listen to at least some of the statements that have been made, that they don't want to be a part of the Democratic Party. They want to divide the Democratic Party.
3: Correct. They want to destroy the Democrat Party. Forget divide. Destroy. Take over. And Meeks gets that. And eventually, these other Democrats, once they're voted out, they're primary, they'll get it too. Anyway, this is Joe Concha. This is the Joe Concha Show. Back with so much more in just a moment.
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3: 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Case in point, the nation of Greece started using AI-powered traffic cameras to analyze pictures of the insides of cars and trucks to see who was and wasn't wearing their seatbelts. 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
5: 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I earned a title and discovered my purpose. I found belonging, an unbreakable bond with my fellow Marines. We fought to overcome adversity together in defense of our nation and its people. I've lived a full life, rich with meaning. And even though I no longer wear the uniform, I am still a Marine. My service has come full circle. I will always look after those around me. I will always uplift and support my country and my community. Because that is the promise I made. That is what it means to be a Marine. Semper Fidelis. Always faithful, always Marine.

0: This is the Joe Concha Show, weekday edition, sponsored by the Tunnel of Towers Foundation. Here's Joe Concha.
1: Yeah, welcome back, everybody. So my daughter, for whatever reason, is a Buffalo Bills fan. And I think it's all this thing that happens somewhere between the ages of like 8 and 12, where you find a team that is good, because who wants to root for a loser, right? And then you kind of latch on to them based on maybe they have cool uniforms, maybe, and the Bills do, obviously. They've gone back to the classic OJ uniforms of way, way back when. And they're awesome. They're the nice blue, they're white, they're red, they're nice, solid block numbers, that whole thing. They venture into this weird thing with like red on the shoulder pads, but then white, and they threw in some orange at some point on the helmets. Not good. Red, white, blue, Buffalo, nice. Okay. So she liked the uniforms. Josh Allen, if you're like a 10-year-old girl and you want to have like a crush on someone, all right, good-looking guy, right? And then they're the perpetual like victims, so to speak, of like really, really bad luck. The way they lost in Kansas City during several AFC championships is something really to behold. Then even the way they lost last year to Denver. Again, they always come so close but never can quite get back to that Super Bowl like they did four straight years during the 90s with Jim Kelly and Marv Levy. Now, all that said, the reason why I'm bringing this up is because Kathy Hochul tried to do this whole Let's Go Buffalo chant, and it comes from someone who once said, a couple of weeks ago, actually, when she was trying to mock Trump before the NBA Finals, if Trump, she asked, could name the five starting players for the New York Knicks 1993 championship team, except there was no 1993 championship team. They got to the, you know, Eastern Conference Finals. They lost in six to the Bulls. But again, if you're going to try to like slam on somebody like Hochul did, then maybe have the joke right, have the facts right. Either way, here she's now trying to do a Let's Go Buffalo chant, and it's as cringeworthy as anything you'll possibly here this week, if not this year. Cut number five, go.
2: Let's go, Buffalo. Let's go, Buffalo. Let's go, Buffalo. All right, seriously? You want you're going to win a championship season with that kind of enthusiasm? Men and women of labor, you know what I'm talking about. Let's go, Buffalo. Let's go, Buffalo.
1: Stop.
2: Right, we're gonna just play some good karma, right?
1: Oh, my goodness. That was worse than I thought. I played it earlier to myself, and I said, all right, we got to play this on the show, but it's worse than I even remember. It's, let's go, Buffalo. Let's go, Buffalo. I mean, if you... You're the governor of the state. How do you not know the chant? Play it again, Elias. I just got to hear this one more time.
2: Let's go, Buffalo. Let's go, Buffalo. Let's go, Buffalo.

0: All right, seriously? You're gonna win a championship season with that kind of enthusiasm? Oh. Men and women of labor, you know what I'm talking about. Let's go, Buffalo. Let's go, Buffalo. All right, we gotta give this place some good karma, right?
1: Make it stop. All right, it stopped. Thanks. Thank goodness gracious. Let's go, Buffalo. You gotta go higher. Now. Let's go, Buffalo. What was that? She's the governor, really? Oh man. Oh, Blakeman. I mean, you got to beat this person. I don't know if he will. It's New York. As we've seen, Zora Mandani got elected. Bill de Blasio got elected. Kathy Hochul. This is what we have. And this is why there's an exodus going out of the state like we have never seen before to places like Tennessee, Texas, and Florida. Because who would want to be under this leadership with these taxes, high crime, and somebody who can't literally do a chant for its best football team? Anyway, this is Joe Concha. This is
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2: News. I'm Deborah Valentine. There's a pause on ships traveling through the Strait of Hormuz. The International Maritime Organization, a UN agency, said it halted the evacuation of ships after a drone attack on a Singapore vessel. U.S. officials claim it was an IRGC drone.
3: Iran has warned ships out there that transiting the strait without their authorization will be dealt with.
2: Fox's Aisha Hosni reporting. Vice President J.D. Vance defending President Trump's long-term objectives in Iran.
4: He says, we came what we set out to do. We created incredible diplomatic, economic, and military leverage. Let's use that leverage to go and accomplish an even bigger win for the American people.
2: The vice president made the comment during a conversation at the Richard Nixon Presidential Library in Yorba Linda, California, while promoting his new book, America's Listening, to Fox News.
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10: Arizona News Audio. Governor Hobbs signs a bill to combat the demand for prostitution and sex trafficking. Phoenix Police Chief Matt Giordano is certain this new law will break the cycle of exploitation.
11: House Bill 2720 gets to the root of the issue. It targets the buyers who create demand. It holds them accountable, all while strengthening support for the victims.
10: A 15-year-old's been indicted for murder in a shooting at Desert Sky Mall that killed a 17-year-old and wounded another teen. Still no containment on the 1,200-acre pocket fire near Sedona, and fire spokesman Dick Fleshman says they're bracing for foul fire weather this weekend.
12: We're going to definitely have a storm this weekend. We're expecting 3 days of fire weather watch, red flag conditions. That means high temperatures, low relative humidity, and strong winds. It's going to test the line on all sides.
10: Evacuations in set status. Major fish kill in San Carlos Lake. All the fish in the lake are dead. It's closed till further notice. Connie Weber, Arizona News Audio.
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20: All right, everybody. So let's continue with our theme of the evening, and that is the socialist takeover of the Democrat Party. Not even takeover. Democrat socialists seek to destroy the Democrat Party as it exists today. Now, there are some establishment folks out there, like James Carville, who, again, I don't like listening to James Carville very often because he makes these ridiculous predictions like Donald Trump will resign by April of next year. and I'll go through the list once again because I love doing this. Carville predicted that Gore would defeat Bush in 2000. Wrong. Said that Kerry would defeat Bush in 2004 by a landslide. Wrong, wrong. Said in 2008 that Hillary Clinton would be the Democrat nominee. Wrong. It was Barack Obama. Said in 2016 that Hillary Clinton would win in a landslide over Donald Trump. Wrong, wrong, wrong, wrong. 2020 said that Nancy Pelosi should actually decide who the nominee is and forget the whole primary process. Okay, that sounds like saving democracy. And oh, by the way, it never happened. Wrong. In 2024, Kamala would defeat Trump. Wrong again. So Carville's wrong about a lot of things. But on here, at least he seems to understand what the Democrat Socialists of America will do to the Democrat Party. And here he says, you know what? Instead of saying, oh, we need to win and we really don't care how we get there, he's saying, I don't want to be a part of any of this. And I have a feeling many Democrats are afraid to say what Carville says here out loud. And cut number 11, go.
19: There are some guys, like a person illegally commits a felon. We shouldn't deport him. No, put him in jail, then deport him. I mean, yeah. A felon is a felon. I don't have any sympathy for them. But these people are really out there in... A lot of people feel like I do. We just don't want to be in the same political party with them.
21: Do you think this endangers...
19: I hope they feel the same way about me.
20: Oh, yeah. Carville, trust me, if he were like an elected official, would be primaried and would be beaten. It's really that simple. He's connected to Clinton and Clinton's establishment, just like Obama is establishment, just like Biden was establishment. And the Democrat Socialist America hate those people, even if they did all become president of the United States. Now, all that said, Marco Rubio, who could be the 2028 Republican nominee if J.D. Vance decides not to run, or would be J.D.'s running mate. Boy, what a ticket that would be. Here he is on what, again, this is a guy whose family escaped communist Cuba. So, again, no more socialists in terms of calling Democrat socialists Democrat socialists, because, again, it's the biggest oxymoron going. But also, they are communists. Marco knows a thing or two about this. And cut number 13, he explains what this means for the country if they really take true power, not just in New York or Washington State or Washington, D.C., but everywhere. Cut number 13, go.
22: The bottom line is that unless the Democratic establishment steals it from them, Bernie Sanders, a Democratic socialist, is going to be the Democratic nominee for president. And that's a really big deal, because Democratic socialism sounds benign, but at the core of Democratic socialism is Marxism. And at the core of Marxism is this fake offer that if you turn over more of your individual freedom, we're going to provide you security. We're going to provide you free health care. We're going to provide you free education. But the problem is that when they can't deliver on it, or when you're not happy with it, you don't get your freedoms back. And by freedoms, I don't just mean elections. I'm talking about the right to choose your own doctor, the right to make health care decisions for yourself, what your kids learn in school, what schools they go to. All that stuff you lose control over, and you don't get it back just because the security they promised you didn't happen. So that's what we're on the verge of having to decide here in this country. It's a reason why people flee countries that have this stuff. It's a big deal for America, and I hope people start waking up to that reality.
20: My goodness gracious, he's good. I mean, whether it's Shady or Marco, if that's going to be the decision between communism and common sense, right? Between Marxism and mayhem, if you make that the binary choice in an election, forget policy, tax policy, tax cuts, border security, foreign policy, it always comes down to a very simple choice. Like Ronald Reagan once said in 1980, are you better off than you were 4 years ago? That's it. It came down to one question. And that's how he won, right? Donald Trump, 2016, make America great again. Positive vision. What was Hillary's campaign slogan again? I'm with her. Compared to make America great again, make America great again is going to win over I'm with her. Elect this person so she can be the first female president in this country's history. Like it matters to people in terms of, does this make my life better, regardless of gender of the person who occupies the Oval? All right. Meanwhile, over on The View, I got to play one clip from this ridiculous show every day, but it's just so utterly misinformed and dumb. Dumb. D-U-M. What's that last letter? B. Dumb. Joy Behar saying here again that, well, she has no idea how to get her birth certificate, and Trump only wants photo ID so he could stay out of jail, which I don't even understand the argument. If I understand the argument, I can say that's biased, it's ridiculous, that's one thing. I don't even understand what this means. And cut number 12, go.
0: got the votes.
3: But it basically suppresses the vote, because when people vote Democrat, in big numbers, Democrats win. So what's their little trick is to make sure that you come with your birth certificate.
21: Yeah.
3: Which you can have. My birth certificate says Josephine Occhiuto, not Joy Behar. Right. So what does that mean? I can't vote? A passport, which I happen to have because
20: no.
3: I have some money and I've been able to travel, or a real ID. And if you don't have those things, they won't let you vote. That's what he wants.
21: And I think something like 50% or more of Americans don't have passports.
3: Yes. But he's trying to stay out of the slammer. That's what he's trying to do.
20: What does that have to do? Stay out of the slammer? Because Trump wants voter ID? Oh, by the way, if we had one respectable person at that table, a conservative, like a real one, not whatever one they have there, Alyssa Farag Griffin, whoever that is, or Anna Navarro, Republican strategist, 80%, 8-0, 8 in 10 Americans support voter ID, showing that you actually have the ID that says that you are an American citizen. And if that means having to get your birth certificate, it is one of the easiest things as a human being to do. If you have to get a birth certificate in case your name is different than it was when you were born, i.e. mostly if you got married and you took your spouse's name, all you have to do is go online. And then in a week, you'll have your birth certificate and that's it. And then people have passports, or maybe 50% of the country. All right, fine. Real ID. You need that to get on a plane. So you tell me, unless so many people aren't flying because they can't figure out how to get the proper identification that they can't vote there for. It's the stupidest argument by stupid people. And that is The View, an ABC News program. Unbelievably so. Meanwhile, speaking of ridiculous, here is Barack Obama. Again, this guy does not understand or refuses to understand that the reason why Donald Trump was elected was because of him. 8 years of the status quo, of a presidency that accomplished nothing. The Obama presidency, his one signature law that came into power was Obamacare. And it was supposed to lower premiums, lower health care costs, and all that has happened is they have doubled and tripled since this thing has come into play. So if that's the legacy, oh boy, that's not good. Oh, Russia walked right into Crimea, took that over without firing a shot. Obama didn't do a thing. Iran and its proxies only grew larger. ISIS, which you call the JV team, took over whole swaths of Iraq and Syria. So we're going to talk about, oh, Obama, great president. Why? Because he could give a good speech? Is that what we're basing our presidents on? I don't think so. But here's Obama talking about Trump, ironically saying Trump, in terms of his thought process, Obama lives rent-free in Trump's head. And here's Obama talking about Trump. So who's living in whose head again? Cut number 15, go.
23: You got to ask him what it is that
24: the obsession?
23: The obsession.
24: I know what it is.
23: I obviously, have a room in his head.
24: Rent-free. You do everything with grace.
23: A suite in his
20: head. That's why you're talking about him
23: now. The thing about it is that was always clear to me. Look, but first of all, when I was president, the last thing I had time to do was worry about what
24: somebody said.
23: Somebody said, or what my predecessor did.
24: Mm-hmm.
23: They're gone. I've got work to do.
24: You locked in.
23: It's hard to describe how, if you're doing the job right,
24: mm-hmm.
23: every day you've got 5-10 things that are real hard, and you have to be constantly focused.
20: Yeah, we're good. We're good. Because I want to play this before we go to break. Here is Obama. In 2011, as president, when he said, I never had time to think about Trump, I was so busy. Oh, yeah? Listen to this speech. This sounds like Obama's thinking about Trump a lot. And cut number 16, go.
25: All kidding aside, obviously we all know about your credentials and breadth of experience. For example, just recently, in an episode of Celebrity Apprentice, at the steakhouse, the men's cooking team did not impress the judges from Omaha Steaks. And there was a lot of blame to go around, but you, Mr. Trump, recognized that the real problem was a lack of leadership. And so ultimately, you didn't blame Little John or Meatloaf. You fired Gary Busey. And these are the kind of decisions that would keep me up at night.
20: And the most delicious part about all of that is that Trump reportedly, this is what pissed him off to the point where he's like, all right, I'm going to run for president when Obama's done and I will win. And he did. So after all this taunting by Obama, who said that I never thought about Trump when I was in office, clearly he did. Trump had the last laugh, and Obama is the one who's been thinking all about Trump ever since. That's certainly for sure. This is Joe Concha. This is the Joe Concha Show. We'll wrap this puppy up in just a moment.
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3: September 30th, 1846. 27-year-old medical student William T.G. Morton performs the first surgery with a patient under anesthesia using ether. The simple tooth extraction encourages established surgeon Henry Jacob Bigelow to remove a tumor from a patient at Massachusetts General Hospital. Morton later applied his discovery as a surgeon for the Union Army, performing procedures on thousands of troops during the Civil War.
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15: Assured. But what I see is Democrats seem to get a memo, all of them that go on TV, that says, all right, repeat this talking point over and over again. And from what I heard today, it's all about the big tent. The Democrats have a big tent. We embrace all sorts of different viewpoints. We're totally diverse, unless you're, of course, pro-life or pro voter ID or pro-border security or pro-Israel. But besides that, we're very diverse. And we really like to bring in a lot of people into our big tent. So I'm sure that State Senator Lisa Blunt will absolutely get the big tent memo very, very soon. Meanwhile, here is Senator Kennedy, who we love to play on this show. He is a Republican from Louisiana. He is a staple on cable news, like I am, I suppose. Well, here is Senator Kennedy talking about Democrats embracing socialism and the easy choice to make as a result of whether you have to vote for a socialist or a communist, Marxist, whatever you want to call them, or a normal person. Cut number 18, go.
16: I mean, the Bolsheviks are in charge of his party, and they're stone cold crazy. They're living proof that evolution is a slow process. Listening to them just lowers my IQ. As one of your guests said earlier, it's like something out of a grad school coffee shop. And I'm sorry for America, but it'll be the best thing that happened to my party. I mean, because most Americans are going to listen to these pencil necks and say, well, you know, Republicans aren't perfect, but the other side's crazy. It's up to Senator Schumer and the other reasonably mature adults in their party to push back.
15: That could be a good bumper sticker. A little long, but we're not perfect. No, GOP, we're not perfect, but we're not crazy. Yeah, that pretty much sums it up. Speaking of the not perfect part, the Save America Act continues not to be, you know, a law, which, again, very easy stuff, guys. 80% of the country supports it. A majority of Democrats support the Save America Act as far as having voter ID when you show up to vote. It's the most common sense thing ever. Are you an American citizen? Yes. Okay, great. So go get ID to prove you're an American citizen. And then when you go to a voting center, then you have to show ID when you vote. Why is this even a debate? Well, actually, we'll start first with Whoopi and Sonny over at The View, who believe that nobody wants voter ID laws except, you know, 80% of the country. Cut number four, go.
17: But he torpedoed the bill because he wants another bill signed.
18: Yes, right.
17: And it seems to me no one wants to sign this bill.
18: It doesn't have the vote.
17: It doesn't have the votes. And so he's trying to push it and do all kinds of stuff. It's ridiculous. It's the bill that would force people to have ID when they come to vote. Nobody wants
19: it's basically called the Save America Act, which is ironic because it's really saving his behind. Save the Donald Trump behind Act.
18: There are probably portions of the Save America Act that could pass, but the bill itself does not have the votes.
15: Nobody wants it. It's the Save Trump Act. Nobody wants it. Can one person bring up that 80% of the country wants this, including black voters, Latino voters, Democrat voters? No, of course not. That show, if they just put somebody on halfway decent in the conservative chair, I swear it would be more interesting and ratings would be better, but they simply refuse to do it. But Byron Donalds does go off on the Senate not passing the Save America Act. Now, again, when we say Republicans won't pass it, it's four Republicans. It's Tom Tillis, who has one foot out the door as far as being a Republican senator. It's Mitch McConnell, who doesn't even know where he is at this point. He's Joe Biden on the Republican side, and he's retiring as well. Then you got Murkowski and Collins, who, for whatever reason, don't support this bill because I don't know why they don't support it. But again, the votes aren't there. If they just got two of those four to come over, then the votes would be there. But until then, here's Byron Donalds talking about the Senate not passing this act. And this could have consequences in the 2026 midterms coming this November because, you know, voters on the Republican side saying you have the Congress, the Senate, and the White House, and you can't pass this thing. What's going on? Democrats would. That's certainly for sure. Cut number six, go.
20: Man, the Senate sucks. I'm just going to come out and say it. They suck. This is not hard. 80% of the American people want the Save America Act to pass. Not 80% of Republicans, 80% of the American people. And the only organization that refused to act is the United States Senate. Everybody else is saying, this is common sense. We should do common sense things. Let's make sure only Americans are voting in our elections. Makes sense, right? Let's protect the franchise of the American people. Let's make sure that people who are sent to Washington are being voted on by Americans. Who the American people choose is up to them, but we have a responsibility to secure that franchise and to secure that process for the American people. And And what is happening in the U.S. Senate is laziness, and quite frankly, it's disgusting.
15: Thank you. I couldn't agree more, quite frankly. Get those votes. Get Collins and Murkowski on board, because again, I can't see voters in Maine and Alaska being against this to the point where that could hurt them politically. Anyway, before we go, Janice Dean says goodbye to Fox News. Janice, of course, the weather machine, an extremely nice, good person, believe me. Unfortunately, she has MS, and she announces on Twitter that because of the early morning hours that come with the morning show, she won't be able to do her weather reports for Fox and Friends anymore. And here's how she said goodbye to Fox News viewers in cut number 17. Go.
0: For a long time, I was able to handle the early mornings, the many hours on my feet, and the stress of broadcasting live. Getting up at 2:30 in the morning and performing anything is hard, but especially for someone who has multiple sclerosis. For those living with MS, the war is inside of us. We may look fine, but our immune system is attacking the brain, the spinal cord, and sometimes the optic nerve. We're left with permanent scars, but ones you can only see on MRI imaging. Thankfully, I was diagnosed early, and I've been on different therapies for over the last two decades. But there's no cure for MS, and over time, my symptoms have progressed. Unfortunately, lack of sleep and stress are some of the biggest triggers, and I was increasingly feeling the effects of my limitations. Ultimately, my symptoms progressed to the point that I can no longer continue working in my role, and my doctors agreed that stepping away was necessary for my health.
15: God bless you, Janice Dean. Hopefully, without that stress and without that lack of sleep, you're able to maintain and manage this, and hopefully we find a cure for MS sometime soon. But again, Janice Dean, absolutely one of the best. This is Joe Concha. This has been Joe Concha at Night. We're back tomorrow night at 9 p.m. Eastern Time on WABC and on stations around the country, around the world. Until then, two words for you. Bye-bye.
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24: Fox News, I'm Ted Lindner. Venezuela's health minister tonight announcing at least 235 people have died after two powerful earthquakes struck Venezuela last night.
25: More than 1,000 others are hurt and many remain missing. Officials fear hundreds may still be trapped under collapsed buildings, and rescue crews are racing against time.
24: That's Fox's Katie Byrne. And President Trump at the White House hosting a Rose Garden Club dinner for American farmers. During his remarks, he touted his work on energy for farming equipment.
26: I ended the electric vehicle mandate, which would have gutted the ethanol industry forever. And I saved your ethanol industry, and I think everyone knows that.
24: The president signing an executive order to accelerate innovation in America's food supply through agriculture modernization in an effort to empower farmers and ranchers and bolster the strength and security of the country's food supply. 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
27: 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Mostly clear skies tonight with sunny skies tomorrow. After an overnight low of 67, expect a high of 89 tomorrow with a high of 86 on Saturday. 67 degrees tonight for Cottonwood in the Verde Valley with a high on Friday of 196 on Saturday. 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
9: From the wild world of D.C. politics to America's culture clash, brace yourself for the reality check you've been waiting for. 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
10: Isn't it crazy to watch some Republicans snatch defeat from the jaws of victory? Isn't it wild? We got a handful of Republicans who don't seem to want to seize the moment we're in. And the moment we're in is watching Democrats and the Democrat Party of 2026 go into this socialist, communist, Marxist, leftward lurch. And there's enthusiasm for these Marxists. Young white kids, they're all about it. That's who got these socialists elected in New York. As it turns out, 7% of voters showed up in the New York primary, and the socialists' victories were propelled by young white voters. So, you know, hey, let it burn. Let them burn the Democrat Party to the ground. Normal Americans are looking at this and saying, we don't want anything to do with this party. We got nothing in common with people who are Marxists and communists and socialists. One of the communists who won stormed out of an interview yesterday, some radio interview, where the host was just simply saying, well, can you explain these previous comments you've made about hating America and 9/11, you know, was America's fault? She stormed out. Didn't want to even answer it. That's all she's going to be able to do, because they're nuts. These people are screwballs. So let that happen, okay? Because it's good for us. It's good for the Republicans. It's good for normals, the normies, as Kurt Schlichter calls them, over at Town Hall. And it's good for the country, because we may just be able to win the midterms as they keep lurching so far left. So why won't Republicans seize the moment and act like the victors in the moment we're in? Yesterday, Trump actually canceled a bill signing ceremony that makes housing more affordable. And it was a bipartisan bill. He would have been able to spike the football, take some credit for making life a little more affordable for Americans. He canceled it because he said, nope, until we get the Save America Act passed, I'm not signing it. Good for him. I kind of love that. You know, he's got to try to get this thing across the finish line. But you got a handful of stubborn Republicans, which I think includes the Senate Majority Leader, John Thune, who just don't want to pass this Save America Act. It's an 80-20 issue. Again, normal Americans, even some of the freaks, agree that it's normal to provide photo ID in order to vote. Let me take you to Ohio. Do you know what the Republican governor of Ohio did yesterday? He vetoed legislation that would have required photo ID to cast a mail-in ballot. The Republican governor of Ohio actually vetoed a photo ID bill last night. Oh, we don't need it. It's not needed. We're great here in Ohio, he said. We do just fine. Can you imagine a Republican governor not wanting to strengthen election integrity? I'm telling you, these guys are either being paid off and they're corrupt as hell, or they're stupid as a box of rocks, or they want us to lose. They want to just be the opposition party. Maybe they just want to lose. Maybe Mike DeWine, this feckless, spineless, gutless governor wants the Republican Party to be the minority party forever. Because let me tell you something. If we don't win in November and we don't try to get this country turned around, we may never win another election. And he's been around 100 years. I mean, Mike DeWine has been around a long, long time. Time for him to go. Time for these folks to get voted out. Get rid of these folks. Get rid of the Lisa Murkowskis and the John Thunes. Get rid of the enemy that we have right now is within. These are true political enemies that we have, and there's no way around it. 1-800-655-MIKE. Watching the Democrats grow into a communist party is one thing. Now's the time for Republicans to seize the day. Now's the time that Republicans can wake up and recognize if we don't have the Save America Act, we're done. You cannot tell 80% of the Americans, when's the last time 80% of Americans agreed on anything? Anything. And there's Mike DeWine. Oh, this photo ID law is all burden for so little benefit. The bill is not needed, he said. Ohio doesn't. Excellent. Yeah, there's no fraud in Ohio. No, there's no Democrats who want to cheat in Ohio. No, you're right, Governor DeWine. What a joke. What a miserable excuse of a Republican. Mike DeWine. 800-655-MIKE. We're in the Relief Factor studios. I'm glad to have you here. Thursday, June the 25th. We got a lot of breaking news to break to kind of analyze and dive into. And I'm just frustrated, and I'm exasperated, and I'm confused. And I ask this question of you all the time. What do you think motivates the Mike DeWines and the Lisa Murkowskis? Are they corrupt? Are they getting paid off? Are they stupid? Or do they just want to lose? What do you think compels these rhinos, these fake Republicans, to oppose common sense voter integrity laws? What's behind it? Give me your best shot. Give me what you think is behind it. 1-800-655-MIKE. 800-655-6453. One number does it all. Call or text. However you get here, get here and join us on the Mike Gallagher Show.
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1: We got to get our buddy Jack Windsor on the show. I wonder if he's around. See if we can. I'll text Jack Windsor, who does great, great work over at the Windsor Report, and of course our station there in Columbus on 98.9 FM. Because I got to get to the bottom of this. We got to figure these Republicans out once and for all. Georgia writes a text. The bottom line is that these career politicians, rhinos, and the Democrats, they want to be able to control and manipulate the election system. It's that simple. That's why they're against the Save America bill. The Uniparty, you hear that a lot. And that's what this Georgia texter is sort of referring to. The Uniparty. These career politicians who want to be able to schmooze with each other at their Washington, D.C. cocktail parties, and they refuse to adhere to the will of the people. There is no reason that this Save America Act is not getting passed. The smart kids keep saying, oh, they don't have the votes. They don't have the... Well, you have the votes if they vote the right way. If these handful of obstinate, stubborn, ridiculous Republicans would vote the right way, you'd have the votes. Yeah, you don't have the votes because you got a handful of Republicans who are voting with the Democrats and opposing what 80% of the American people expect to get passed. And Ohio, you got to let me know what's behind Mike DeWine here. Again, been around 100 years. I remember him back in the day. I mean, I remember when he was a local council member or whatever he was, a gazillion years ago. I saw that headline before I went to bed last night. I almost couldn't sleep. The Ohio governor, Mike DeWine, vetoed legislation that it would have required photo ID in order to cast a mail-in ballot. Oh, we're okay. We don't need to do that here in Ohio, he said. I'm going to veto it. I'm going to shoot that down. I'm going to knock it down because our elections go just fine here. We got nothing to worry about. My Lord. Gosh, that fires me up. What about you? We're going to find out. 800-655-MIKE. 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And look, if you've tried everything, why don't you see if we can get you out of pain with their 3-week quick start? It's an ingenious way

0: Murkowskis and the John Thunes and even the Governor Mike DeWines of the world are getting an earful from aggravated, frustrated, furious constituents? I mean, they're going against the majority of their own constituency. Why do they want to? I wish I could understand it. I wish I could understand it. James is in Ohio, 23 past the hour. Where in Ohio are you, James?
1: I live in Columbus.
0: Gotcha.
1: And I know in the last month, DeWine has changed lethal injection, and he wouldn't sign to let that happen. And also, he's changing sentences for death row criminals and just giving them life now. So he's totally against lethal injection and things like that.
0: So he's basically a liberal Democrat.
1: Yes.
0: That's the only way to put it. He's just a liberal Democrat. And you know, pretends to be a Republican. This is exactly what people mean by RINO, Republican in name only. There's not a Republican worth their weight in gold who feels the way the opposition to this does. It's pathetic. It's pathetic, and it's frustrating, and it's infuriating, and it's wrong. And people are getting tired of it. And look what they're doing. We've got an opportunity here. We've got a wonderful opportunity to seize the day, to be able to say, as the Democrats are literally blowing themselves, not literally, but figuratively blowing themselves up with this tidal wave of communism that has gripped the Democrat Party. Look, the commies are in control. Hakeem Jeffries, Nancy Pelosi, Chuck Schumer, they're the losers here. And make no mistake, and we're hearing this over and over again out of Washington, D.C., establishment Democrats are in a full-fledged panic over the rise of the Zohran Mamdani-inspired socialist wing of the Democrat Party. They are pervasive. Here was Scott Jennings last night, who's going to join us, of course, on the big patriotic Gulf of America cruise this November. We're in the final couple of weeks for you to sign up. More on that in just a moment, if you're thinking about a great vacation in November. But here was Scott, our Salem colleague, who also serves as a CNN contributor. Here he was last night on CNN Newsnight.
2: Well, I don't think this is just his instinct. I've been all over the country lately and talked to a lot of people out there. This Save America Act, it's not just him thinking about it. Millions of Republicans across the country are worried about it. They're asking about it. They're asking their members of Congress about it. You talk to a member of Congress, they'll tell you the number of calls they're getting on it. I'm sure he's hearing about it. So I think, you know, I'll just play devil's advocate on the strategy.
3: Yeah, yeah.
2: I'm not arguing the housing bill is bad. In fact, it might be good to campaign on. But you could see a world where if Republicans who love President Trump perceive that he was giving up on this thing that they actually really care about, that would be politically depressive to them heading into a midterm where, you know, off-year turnout is already an issue for Republicans.
0: He's right. Politically depressive is a good way to put it. Trump forfeited his ability to have a public bill signing yesterday for better housing affordability. And he's doing it because he's so annoyed and frustrated and angry that these Republicans are getting in the way of passing the Save America Act. I love that he did that. And he did it as a great self-sacrifice, frankly. Portions of our show are sponsored by Pure Talk. America doesn't stand for 250 years as a beacon of hope without the brave men and women willing to put their lives on the line to defend it. Pure Talk loves our veterans. 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
4: 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That's your KQ&A Nightbeat. I'm Bill Monroe.
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6: Arizona News Audio. Another measles case in Maricopa County. Chief Medical Officer Dr. Nick Staub says it's the 16th case in the county this year.
7: When you compare that to our annual average for the 30 years before that, where we saw on average a single case of measles each year, this really does mark a significant change in measles transmission in the county.
6: Health Department says the infected person was at Sky Harbor Airport Terminal 4 Wednesday, June 17th from 6 a.m. through 9:30 a.m., letting people know if they were there, they may have been exposed. A deadly crash on I-10 west of Phoenix this morning happened on the eastbound off-ramp to Jackrabbit Trail. Mark Graves with DPS says it looks like the driver of a dump truck hauling sand might have been distracted by a blown tire on the trailer and lost control.
8: It overturned near the off-ramp eastbound Interstate 10. He was deceased on scene.
6: Nobody else involved in that crash. In Golden Valley, animal control officers rescued cats, kittens, and rattlesnakes from a pickup stopped at a gas station and arrested the man hauling them. Anita Mortensen with the Mojave County Sheriff's Office says it's not clear why the 76-year-old from Hesperia, California, had the animals or where he was taking them.
9: He claims that he had a flat tire and had pulled off the roadway, the main highway, and how long, you know, he was waiting for something, you know, either a tow or someone to assist.
6: Someone reported the animals were in cages in the bed of the pickup and had been sitting in the heat. Three of the five snakes were dead, and among the 16 cats was a dead kitten. AAA reports another week of dramatic gas price declines. The Auto Club's Doug Johnson says in the last week they've fallen 18 cents a gallon in Arizona to $4.11.
10: Most expensive gas in Arizona is in Graham County. It's averaging $4.57. And Pima County has the cheapest at $3.95 per gallon.
6: National average, $3.91 a gallon. Connie Weber, Arizona News Audio.
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1: A bunch of us who are hosting the Gulf of America cruise are going to record a segment today. I'm looking forward to catching up with Scott Jennings in person. Larry O'Connor is going to join us as well on the cruise, but he's traveling. He can't do the big segment we're going to record. But Scott Jennings will be there. Kurt Schlichter from Town Hall. Jennifer Horn, the morning host on AM 870, The Answer in Los Angeles. She's going to be one of our hosts. This is going to be a spectacular vacation, and I just don't want you to miss out, because we've only got about another week or two for you to book your stateroom. The Gulf of America cruise is going to be a seven-day vacation. We set sail out of Fort Lauderdale on November the 14th. We're going to explore Jamaica, the Cayman Islands, the Bahamas. I mean, you name it. We're going to have a blast on a beautiful cruise ship called the Eurodam from Holland America. As I always remind you, don't try to book the trip directly through Holland America in order to save a couple of bucks, because you won't be admitted to all of the exclusive events that we have planned for our passengers. We've already got several hundred people joining us. It's going to be a great trip. There's nothing like the experience of being with a bunch of like-minded patriots on a vacation like this. And every night, we all get together at the World Stage, which is a state-of-the-art theater on the Eurodam, and we have programs and great interactive events, meet-and-greets, photo ops. And it's a vacation you'll never forget. Again, November 14th through the 21st, out of Fort Lauderdale, the Gulf of America cruise with Mike Gallagher, Scott Jennings, Larry O'Connor, Kurt Schlichter, and Jen Horn. For information, just text to get the details and the itinerary, just text the keyword cruise to 94878. Just text the keyword cruise to 94878, or you can visit my website, mikeonline.com. You'll see the Gulf of America cruise information there. The pricing, the itinerary, it starts as low as $1,800 a person. It's a wonderful vacation, and I look forward to seeing you on board November the 14th. Jesse Waters yesterday had a monologue about the takeover of the Democrat Party that was so powerful, so compelling. I think I'm going to play it once an hour today. So if you missed it earlier, I'm going to play it again. I'm going to play it now, because he talks about the consequences of what today's Democrat Party is turning into. Look, I don't know why anybody wants to be a Democrat considering what the party is representing today. And young kids, it's real simple. This is not hard. When a guy like Zohran Mamdani campaigns on free stuff, we're going to take from the rich and give to those who are struggling. Well, that's a popular message. When you're a young, white, entitled, spoiled brat who wants the world handed to you on a silver platter, you'll vote for that. It's not reasonable, it's not realistic, and the older they get, they're going to look back and say, what in the world was I thinking? I mean, the New York Post reports that 7% of voters showed up in the New York primary. And the vast majority of voters who put these communists into the victory margin this week were young white voters. White voters largely under the age of 30. You and I know exactly what's going on here. It's entitlement. I want a free bus ride. I don't want to have to pay to ride the bus. I want to get on the subway for free. I want free groceries. I want my rent paid for. If I don't want to pay my rent, I'm going to be able to squat in the apartment and you can't even kick me out. That's the mindset that Zohran Mamdani and this trio of communists who won this week, that's what they embrace. They wallow in that entitlement. That's how they get power. That's how they get into power. And so it's going to take the grown-ups in the room, it's going to take the adults, it's going to take normal Americans to beat this travesty back. Now, I want to play this again because it really impacted me when I saw it last night on The Five on Fox News Channel. Here's Jesse Waters.
0: Well, Hips is cooked, so is Schumer. They have no clout. They got rocked on their home turf. So, bye-bye. This is dangerous. You don't think these people can springboard to become governor, senator, AG? This is how it happens. You guys run your little power centers in Chicago, Los Angeles, New York. All of a sudden, you guys just populated all the higher offices in those states. And you guys are just going to sit back and do nothing with that power? You're coming for us. You're coming for our money. You're coming for our people. You're coming for our way of life. It's not socialism, guys. This is communism. You can't reason with these guys. You have to crush them. And we will, because we're not going to let our greatest city get destroyed. We're not going to let our civilization get destroyed. These people are going to steal from us. These people want to hurt us. This isn't like your regular Democrat. Tish James says these people are crazy. One of the ladies said she wants to destroy Western civilization. Now, I don't know about you. I take that as a threat. Another woman says she wants to empty prisons. That sounds like a violent threat. Abolish ICE. That means you can break into the country, rape, and stay. I don't like that. I'm not going to go for it, and no one's going to go for it. And the way we're going to react is going to be a lot tougher than the way Trump is reacting. The way we're going to react is going to make Trump look like a kitten. I look at Latin America, same thing. You have presidencies that swing from crazy communists to right-wing tough guys. Is that how America is supposed to be? Because that's the way it looks. These people don't believe in borders, capitalism, our founding fathers. They're here to steal, punish us, and then throw around welfare. This is a third world takeover. This is what happens when you import the third world. Did you know that New York City is 70% non-white, 40% foreign-born, 50% of the apartments, they don't even speak English, not even their first language. These three women who Mondani endorsed weren't even born in New York City, weren't even raised in New York City. They're carpetbaggers. Carpetbaggers, Jessica. And everyone's talking about, like, oh, Mondami, oh, you got all this juice. Like he's this, like, harmless novice politician on a hot streak. This guy is trouble. This guy is a Trojan horse. And communism is going to take over the Democratic Party, and then we're going to have to beat it, because you can't. Can't do anything else besides beat it to a pulp.
1: Yeah. You know, a progressive will hear that and they'll hear racism. Somebody on the far left hears that. Oh, that's just a bitter, white, racist Republican. Normal Americans, I suspect even a lot of Democrats, they hear that and they nod their heads in agreement. Because he's right. And the only way that we can beat them is to beat them. The only way we can defeat this is to go to the ballot box in droves and beat this back. And then when we go to the ballot box, it better be a voting system that we can trust. It better be. You see what happened with Mike Lindell this week, the MyPillow guy? The Dominion voting systems dropped their gazillion-dollar lawsuit against him. It's wonderful news for Mike and for MyPillow. And I was so, so relieved to see that story. And I know Mike I read somewhere that he has spent so far $20 million defending himself against these lawsuits. And all he wants is regular, reliable voting machines. No voting, you know, ballots, paper ballots, no more computers, no more electronic ballots, no more ability to cheat. He's been ahead of the election and they've destroyed him. They've done everything they can do to ruin the company and him. And he's just indefatigable. He's like, nope, I'm going to keep chugging along. Because if we don't have secure and safe elections in America, we don't have a country. It's that simple. And here we've got a Republican governor in Ohio won't even sign a bill that requires photo ID for your mail-in ballots. So anybody can mail in a vote. You can be any Tom, Dick, or Harry. You can be whatever you can hide. They have a commons. We're going to get Jack Windsor on the show today. He's a great Buckeye State journalist. And Jack's going to join us to explain what is behind a Republican governor like Mike DeWine who vetoes legislation that would have required a majority of voters to provide photo ID in order to cast a mail-in ballot. Look, I would argue requiring a photo ID for a mail-in ballot is even more important than a photo ID for in-person voting. The fraud potential with mail-in ballots is 1,000 times more dangerous than in-person voting. Mike's in Cleveland, Ohio, can give us some insight here on the Ohio governor. Hey, Mike, welcome to the show.
2: Hello. Hello, Mike. First-time caller, a little on the nervous side, but it's an honor speaking with you.
1: Thank you. Don't be nervous. Here's what I always tell people. Whatever you do, don't think of the 7 million people who are right now listening to every word you're saying, hanging on to your every word. Don't think about that, because that'll make you more relaxed.
2: Okay. All right. Thank you very much.
1: I'm kidding. It's just you. It's just you and me.
2: I sang the national anthem in front of 8,000 people, so I guess
1: see?
2: I'm kind of used to it.
1: You can do that. You can do this. That's and look, singing the Star Spangled Banner is a lot harder than giving me your opinion on the radio and TV. So good for you. All right, tell me what you think, Mike. What's behind Mike DeWine here?
2: Okay, well, he's one of those lame duck governors, I guess what they'd call it. You know, when he's out the door, like Kasich was. When he ran against Trump, and then he voted for Biden, and then he was on CNN almost every night. You know, on his way out, Mike DeWine also a couple of days ago voted against the death penalty. So he's going to let that guy that set that woman on fire, you know, just spend the rest of his life on taxpayer money. He'll be on CNN, you know, and he's quite aware of the Somalis, the illegal Somalis out in Springfield. And it might be a good idea to maybe get Bob Franz on as well. I mean, Jack Windsor.
1: Sure. Jack's great. Bob's great. Bob would be great to talk about this as well, Mike. You know, to your point, Kurt Schlichter, who again is joining us on the Gulf of America cruise, Kurt posted something the other day that I loved. He played a clip of that despicable Tom Tillis, another lame duck, failed Republican from this guy from North Carolina. And he's ripping everything to do with MAGA and everything to do with conservatism and everything to do with Trump. And Kurt wrote, "Have you noticed how these gutless Republicans, once they aren't facing election, turn out to be exactly what we thought they were every single time?" He's right. When they're leaving, John Cornyn, Tom Tillis, Mike DeWine, when they're out the door, Before the door finally slams on their butt on the way out, we find out exactly that they are who we suspected they are all along. Great post, Colonel Kurt. 800-655-MIKE. Join us.

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1: This is Steve Sishko with Olson's for Healthy Animals. Last year, Kathy and I went to the Prescott Film Festival, and we're very impressed. We went to see A Horse Named Winx, a film about an incredibly brave Australian racehorse. The house was full, and the true story inspired everyone. You should go this year. Olson suggests the following films: Outriding the Devil, The Great Nomad Expedition, and Jacob's Lane. It's at the Jim and Linda Lee Performing Arts Center at Yavapai College, July 13th through 18th. And if you want more info and to see the movie trailers, just go to Olson's.
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1: Funny text message from California. I like this. If it quacks like a duck, walks like a duck, talks like a duck, it might be a rhino. It may just be a rhino. We got clowns to the left of us, rhinos to the right. Here we are, stuck in the middle together. I was talking to somebody last night about the extraordinary generosity of this audience during our Angel Tree campaign. You know that this audience alone donated over $220,000 to send kids to summer camps, prisoner kids. The children of prisoners who are going to get to go to summer camp because of you. And that's this audience. And look, something is different in 2026. There's no question. Some companies are facing some headwinds. Businesses off in some places. People are feeling the affordability challenges, the so-called affordability crisis. And look at this show. For 4 weeks, May and June, you stepped up and you donated almost $250,000 to send a child to a Christian summer camp. So don't tell me that this is not a great and decent and good country. Don't tell me. I mean, look, you love this country. You lift this country up. You're the polar opposite of what the Democrat Socialists of America, the DSA, stands for. Larry O'Connor from Town Hall and our morning host on many stations around the Salem Media Network, he posted it on X the other day. The DSA hates America. Democrats helped it grow. This is what the DSA represents. Abolish the Senate, abolish the Electoral College, replace the presidency, subordinate the Supreme Court, draft a new constitution, create a socialist republic. This is not a reform agenda. This is a replacement agenda. It's what Jesse Waters was referring to. They want to come after us. They want to replace us. All the drama about the so-called great replacement theory, that's what the Democrat Socialists of America are about. Replace our Constitution. Look, you think I'm making that up? Brad Lander was one of the ones who won in New York. He's going to be representing, you know, Congress for the people of New York after he won this week. Listen to what he said was going to be the first priority.
2: Last Thursday, I gave a name to that spirit that has been moving in New York City. I said it was solidarity.
3: Yeah.
2: I said it was the force we need to vanquish our biggest foes.
3: Yeah.
2: And I don't mean Wemby and the Spurs. Solidarity is the force that we need to vanquish Trump's fascism.
3: Yeah. Yeah.
2: Wow. To abolish ICE.
3: Yeah.
2: And to stand up to the billionaires who are rigging our economy.
1: Notice the word he used? Vanquish. Now, you listen to what he said compared to what Jesse Waters warned, and you get a complete picture. They want to vanquish us. And if they can't silence us at the ballot box, well, maybe they'll just have to kill us. Ask the family of Charlie Kirk. Ask the Secret Service, who three times, thankfully, managed to thwart a Trump assassination attempt. Look, we got to beat them. We got to win. We got to fight, fight, fight, or we're going to lose the country forever. Don't worry if you missed the Jesse Waters brilliant monologue from yesterday. We're going to play it again next. Also, Hakeem Jeffries says the enemy is Donald Trump. And finally, Trump, the Senate, we need to push for a talking filibuster. Never going to get to 60 votes. We'll spell that all out for you, too. 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
7: News. I'm Sue Guzman. President Trump says the Strait of Hormuz is now open after there was a pause for a time Thursday when a Singapore flagship came under Iranian drone fire.
8: Iran has warned ships out there that transiting the strait without their authorization will be dealt with.
7: Fox's Aisha Hosni. President Trump telling reporters Thursday the U.S. is negotiating peace talks from a position of, quote, pure strength. Vice President J.D. Vance Thursday defending President Trump's long-term objectives in Iran.
9: He says, we came what we set out to do. We created incredible diplomatic, economic, and military leverage. Let's use that leverage to go and accomplish an even bigger win for the American people.
7: The VP making the comment during a conversation at the Richard Nixon Presidential Library in Yorba Linda, California, while promoting his new book. 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
10: 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Mostly clear skies tonight with sunny skies tomorrow. After an overnight low of 67, expect a high of 89 tomorrow with a high of 86 on Saturday. 67 degrees tonight for Cottonwood in the Verde Valley with a high on Friday of 196 on Saturday. 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
28: All right, welcome back. Hezbollah, the party of God, trying to engage Israel, vice versa. This is, I don't think it's going to blow up the Iran peace deal. I mean, Iran is always lying, saying they have nothing to do with Hezbollah. Maybe after we pounded them into near oblivion they have severed their ties? I don't know. I have no idea. It's a totally academic question. I have to trust the handful of Americans, the handful who know this stuff, and they're engaged face-to-face. And they see intelligence, and they see things that we can't see. All these people on television, they are guessing at best, most of them from a pretty uninformed perspective. And it's okay. I started the show the other day. Have some faith. Have some faith in Trump. Have some faith in Vance. Have some faith in the people he has chosen to do the bulk of this negotiating. His son-in-law, who I like a lot. You know, it's funny. People say, well, why would you ever? I mean, who is this guy? He's not worked at the State Department. He never worked in government affairs. Actually, he has, number one. And actually, two, he's done something better. He's actually negotiated real-world things in his life. Real-world. You know, when he was 28 years old, he bought 666 6th Avenue. 666 6th Avenue. It was the first billion-dollar real estate deal, I think, in all of history. They bought this building, and they turned it around. And, I mean, he did that when he was in his 20s. He bought a newspaper when he was in his 20s for about $5 million, which was a bargain. And he turned it around, made it super-duper profitable. He was flipping, you know, some people flip houses. When he was in college as a part-time kind of side hustle, he was flipping buildings, like commercial properties in Cambridge while he went to Harvard, got top grades at Harvard, and managed to make about $10 million on the side, right? I think I remember once going to college and I heard about a guy who made $30,000 in one summer selling hot dogs at Shea Stadium, and I thought he was the most impressive person I had ever met in my life up until that point. You made $30,000 in 3 months? It was like, it seemed like all the money in the world. And then it also seemed like to me like he had, you know, he was set for life. Hey, here's one thing that Jalen Brunson and I from the Knicks have in common. We both had feuds and problems and public spats with Elmo. You know Elmo?
0: Yeah, I'm Elmo.
28: The iconic Sesame Street character caught flack from Knicks fans earlier this month for posting a video on his official social media account saying Elmo hopes both teams have fun with four basketball emojis referring to the NBA playoffs between San Antonio Spurs and the New York Knicks. Elmo's fair weather message had amassed 27 million views on X, where fans roasted the funny furry monster for not picking a side and displaying a lack of media literacy. A rotten individual fueled by resentment, ego, and emotional dysfunction, one user wrote. They imitate confidence, manipulation for attention, and drag others into their chaos because misery is the only thing they know how to spread. F you, Elmo. That's a little bit much. The problem I had with Elmo was really Elmo's handler, right? There's an Elmo's handler who turned out to be a super-duper weirdo, but I was interviewing him on Good Day New York, and he became quite the wise ass and was like not being cute or cuddly. He was like saying noxious pointed things. And I had words both with Elmo while he was in character and then his doofus operator, who I believe was arrested for fooling around with kids at a later point. It all went to his head. the success of Elmo went to the operator's head. Hey, the other thing that's kind of percolating, the big reflective pool. What could be wrong with the reflective pool with trying to fix it? That big pool in front of the Lincoln Memorial, between the Lincoln Memorial and the Washington Monument. So, you know, the thing's been dysfunctional for basically since they installed it, like in 1920. And they were spending billions of dollars trying to fix it. President Trump came in. You know, he has a record with this. And everybody's trying to badmouth what he did. And they are literally making it a federal case. CNN, if you don't mind, go ahead with the, this is the Poolgate, or I guess you could call it Watergate. Go ahead.
1: Is not clear. You can see all the debris still floating through the water here. Lots of it, and I will point out that algae comes from microscopic spores, so that does not offer any proof that the algae is gone. What's more, that famous blue coating on the bottom, look, right there is some of it, and this is one of the areas that has been passed over some. Same all the way around here. I've walked the rim here over and over again. There are very few places, John, where you can see this famous blue color even at all, let alone in a big expanse of clear, shining water. So right now, John, we don't know if it's the bottom coming up. What we know is that
28: this is CNN, by the way.
1: Blue stuff coming up from near the bottom. Okay. We don't have any other explanation for it.
28: Thank John? You very much. Goodbye,
0: it's so
28: guys.
0: Interesting.
28: Goodbye,
0: it's
28: guys.
0: All, I'm so glad.
28: So glad you're there. So glad you're looking into this. Algae is in the water, and they're trying to say that President Trump messed it up. They're still working on it, by the way. They're still working. They'll fix this thing. It's just like the Woolman Rink. Anybody remember the Woolman Rink all those years ago? And they said, and his arch enemy, Ed Koch, who, by the way, turns out he was gay. But he didn't want anybody to know that he was gay. And I respected that. You know, Ed Koch was a friend of mine. I liked Ed Koch. I never asked him about that. I never asked him about his sexuality. Quite frankly, I kind of respected him for, you know, downplaying it, not making it a big deal. You could arguably say he was in the closet. Could you say that? Well, anyway, the New York Times outed him. They wrote a great big piece, and this is not supposed to happen, a great big expose 10 years after he's dead, that guess what? Ed Koch was gay. Mayor Ed Koch. And they tracked down his boyfriends, and then they couldn't prove it. They couldn't prove it, but it just seems so base. And what was something that was beneath the New York Times, but now, hey, your sexuality defines you. Your sexuality is the most important thing about you. Is it? Is it? Isn't it just a means to keep the species going? And once you take care of that, you find some other interests. I think that's a little bit more healthy, don't you think? Are we defined by the sexuality? Our sexuality, is it really that important? Gavin Newsom is a dead man walking, folks. A dead man walking. He has gone from Democrat Party favorite for 2028 to it's going to be a miracle if this guy stays out of jail. Now, I have been on this guy's case for a long time because, the book he wrote is a colossal scandal right there because I catch him lying a million times throughout the book. I know I've kind of bored you guys with some of it. I find it so fascinating. It's probably better. I'm writing a big piece. It's going to be ready right around the 4th of July. I need about 2 more weeks on it. But the only thing I'm concerned about is this indictment stuff. He might get indicted, and his wife may get indicted. A couple of things that they did. Looks like she was running a shady nonprofit, and she was profiting from that shady nonprofit. And as for Gavin, well, if she were profiting and their husband and wife, he was profiting. And why would anybody give Gavin Newsom's wife and her phony baloney charity that, get this, tries to destroy gender norms? Gender norms are a bad thing. Like, a gender norm would be girls should be wearing dresses and boys should be wearing pants. That's a gender norm. Gender normative. Well, she has a charity that actually fights that full time. I mean, you could probably be arrested right there. Give me a break. That's not a charity. That's a fetish. That's a weirdo thing. Here is Gavin Newsom at the Barack Obama library opening with his wife, Jennifer, who, by the way, is very attractive. I've always found her very attractive. And they ask her about the situation with the federal investigation, which was actually initiated by a whistleblower, not Donald Trump, a whistleblower, right? Got to believe the whistleblowers. Especially if they're going after Republicans. You put them on the front page of Time Magazine. Go ahead.
2: They're just incredible role models, and their values are American values, and we need to revive those and provide hope to everybody.
3: We heard from the governor, but we haven't heard from you yet about this investigation. What do you want to say?
2: I'm just so grateful for this inspiration and leadership. We need more of this.
4: Hey, this is stuff that happens in other countries. That's all I'll say. Happens in other countries. Who wants to go after me? Go after me.
3: It's nice to see both of you. Madam First Lady, it's great to see you. Thank you, Governor. Thanks. Thanks a lot. Katie, I mean, when you look around...
28: Such an interesting way she said that. Didn't answer the question at all. Had nothing to say about it. Kind of like a lawyer might tell you. And she also, her body language was fascinating in that it retreated. She kind of shrank. Almost like she wanted to run. And Gavin had very little to say about anything. He'll say, oh, this only happens in other countries. Really?
0: corruption happens in this country all the time. Carlos, people start phony nonprofits and use them as piggy banks right here in America, right here in New York, right here in Manhattan, Bronx, Queens, Brooklyn, Staten Island. Happens everywhere. And you think, no. You're in trouble, pal. New York One can't stop talking about the Juneteenth events all across the city. I will not go to one of them. I'm not even going to. If anybody can tell me what it is, you're welcome to brag about it. Not one person I know knows what it is, and no one's been able to explain it to me. You want to hear my funny walk through New York City trying to find out what the hell it meant? If you don't mind, cut one, please. Cut one. Greg what? Kelly asking what Juneteenth is of our fellow New Yorkers.
5: What is Juneteenth?
6: What is Juneteenth? You know what Juneteenth is.
7: I don't know.
5: You got no idea?
7: No idea.
8: Is that is a celebration of, I don't want this to be wrong, so I don't want it to be on the news.
9: It's the celebration of, now don't ask me what state, where they took the state and they actually messed up the homes of all the blacks that lived there. They ruined it. And then now it's celebrated as Juneteenth.
10: I think basically it's a time for like little kids come together or something like that.
11: It's a long story. I know really what happened, but it was a Wall Street for the blacks, I think so.
26: For some reason, it's recognized as a holiday that there was a gap between when the people knew they were freed in, I believe, Texas, and they didn't learn until June 19th. So there was a period of time they're actually freed and didn't know it.
5: I think you might be right, but I'm not sure.
26: I'm pretty sure I'm right.
5: All right.
26: But to me, it's a bizarre holiday because it's basically celebrating not knowing you're free.
0: Great point, Chief. Great point. Even though he just described it and what it is, I still don't know what it is. I can't comprehend anything about it. So DNI Gabbard is no longer the DNI. Director of National Intelligence Gabbard has officially left the job. Director of National Intelligence, coordinating all intelligence activities of the United States of America. Bill Pulte is the interim. Very sharp guy from the business world. And that's great. That's a deep state trick to keep only intelligence professionals in these jobs. You can be a smart American citizen with integrity and totally do that job. But DNI Gabbard had something to say on her way out the door. She put together a pretty, this is a lengthy video. Let's start it, if you don't mind. I'm going to go back to what Roger Stone said about her. Roger Stone is the one who really told me, hey, she's got amazing political talent. And then I started to really look. I'm like, yeah, he's right. She does. And I think she will be president someday. A lot of people actually think that, but not in 28. We know that. You ready? DNI Gabbard, her final statement before leaving office.
29: Before the COVID pandemic, Dr. Fauci, as head of the National Institute of Allergy and Infectious Diseases, provided millions in U.S. taxpayer dollars to fund dangerous gain-of-function research on bat coronaviruses at the Wuhan Institute of Virology, work which is now widely viewed as the source of the unintentional lab leak that sparked the pandemic. Now, in support of President Trump's maximum transparency mandate, today, on my final day as Director of National Intelligence, I'm releasing never-before-seen communications and documents that expose exactly how Fauci worked with politicized career leadership in the intelligence community to suppress the truth about his actions, the virus's lab leak origins, and his role in directing U.S. funding for this dangerous research that caused immeasurable harm and countless lost lives. Now, these documents expose Fauci's direct role in influencing and manipulating IC assessments on COVID-19 and how Fauci lied to Congress in 2024 when under oath he denied knowledge of or participation in discussions with intelligence officials about viral research.
0: That part about IC assessments, intelligence community assessments. She's got the goods. She's got the documents. More when we come back. Thank you very much, DNI Gabbard, Tulsi Gabbard, on her way back to Hawaii, but she will be back in Washington at the highest possible level. 800-848-9222, 800-848-9222. Phil, on this Friday, the phone lines are officially open.
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1: 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Billy Bond Jr. performs at 5 on Thursday, July 2nd. 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That's your KQ&A Night Beat. I'm Bill Monroe.
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1: All right, enough about what I think. What do you think of what I think? Let's see here. Kathleen, how are you?
2: Oh, good. Long time no talk to. I just wanted to clear something up.
1: What?
2: I used to always go see Clarence Clemens over at the Stone Pony, and nobody pulled out an N-word. You know what they pulled out? A pen and a camera.
1: Huh. Yeah.
2: You know, it's such baloney. You wonder what he would think about Juneteenth if he was still with us.
1: He probably wouldn't know what it is either. You know, nobody knows. What a horrible thing they said about him. I mean, that they said about us, the fans, you know, because I did like Clarence in that single. Great point, Kathleen. Great point. Allison, hello.
3: Hello, Greg. A couple of things. First of all, I want to wish you a happy Father's Day. You're a great dad. I love the interaction between you and your daughter. And fathers are so important. I spoke to you several weeks ago about my dad who regretted not being called into the service in the Second World War.
1: Ah, yeah.
3: Yes. I'm the former Pan Am flight attendant.
1: Oh, yeah. Oh, yeah. I owe you something. Yeah. I forgot.
3: I also want to tell you how much I enjoy hearing about your experiences in the air. It gets in your blood, and I understand it. And another shameless plug, if I could. Do you know Pan Am has a museum?
1: The one in the Aviation Museum on Long Island?
3: In Garden City.
1: Yeah.
3: On Charles Lindbergh Boulevard. I hope it's all right if I gave a shameless plug. But you are great.
1: No, thank you. And that is, I love Pan Am paraphernalia. And you are great. Keep in touch because I know I owe you something and I can't remember where it was. It's going to come back to me. Allison, thank you. Pan Am, Pan American Airlines, back when we dressed up to go flying.
4: This is Roger Stone, and I want you to try this. 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Since the Federal Reserve was created, that dollar has lost 97 cents of its value. 97 cents. You've watched it happen your whole working life. I'm Roger Stone, and I'm done watching.

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2: I cry for cops today. 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
3: News. I'm Sue Guzman. President Trump says the Strait of Hormuz is now open after there was a pause for a time Thursday when a Singapore flagged ship came under Iranian drone fire.
4: Iran has warned ships out there that transiting the strait without their authorization will be dealt with.
3: Fox's Aisha Hosni. President Trump telling reporters Thursday the U.S. is negotiating peace talks from a position of, quote, pure strength. Vice President J.D. Vance Thursday defending President Trump's long-term objectives in Iran.
5: He says we came what we set out to do. We created incredible diplomatic, economic, and military leverage. Let's use that leverage to go and accomplish an even bigger win for the American people.
3: The VP making the comment during a conversation at the Richard Nixon Presidential Library in Yorba Linda, California, while promoting his new book. 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
12: Arizona News Audio. Another measles case in Maricopa County. Chief Medical Officer Dr. Nick Staub says it's the 16th case in the county this year.
13: When you compare that to our annual average for the 30 years before that, where we saw on average a single case of measles each year, this really does mark a significant change in measles transmission in the county.
12: Health Department says the infected person was at Sky Harbor Airport Terminal 4 Wednesday, June 17th from 6 a.m. through 9:30 a.m., letting people know if they were there, they may have been exposed. A deadly crash on I-10 west of Phoenix this morning happened on the eastbound off-ramp to Jackrabbit Trail. Mark Graves with DPS says it looks like the driver of a dump truck hauling sand might have been distracted by a blown tire on the trailer and lost control.
14: It overturned near the off-ramp, eastbound Interstate 10. He was deceased on scene.
12: Nobody else involved in that crash. In Golden Valley, animal control officers rescued cats, kittens, and rattlesnakes from a pickup stopped at a gas station and arrested the man hauling them. Anita Mortensen with the Mojave County Sheriff's Office says it's not clear why the 76-year-old from Hesperia, California, had the animals or where he was taking them.
15: He claims that he had a flat tire and had pulled off the roadway, the main highway, and how long... You know, he was waiting for something, you know, either a tow or someone to assist.
12: Someone reported the animals were in cages in the bed of the pickup and had been sitting in the heat. Three of the five snakes were dead, and among the 16 cats was a dead kitten. AAA reports another week of dramatic gas price declines. The Auto Club's Doug Johnson says in the last week they've fallen 18 cents a gallon in Arizona to $4.11.
16: Most expensive gas in Arizona is in Graham County. It's averaging $4.57. And Pima County has the cheapest at $3.95 per gallon.
12: National average $3.91 a gallon. Connie Weber, Arizona News Audio.
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18: Well, a lot of us have known about Dr. Fauci for a long time, and we were penalized for it. We were penalized, shadow banned, and worse when we speculated, and you're allowed to speculate in America. You're allowed to collect data, information, and you're allowed to guess, and some of us were doing that, that the COVID came from a weapons facility, weapons bio facility, the Wuhan lab in China. And that was branded a conspiracy theory. Oh, gosh, and you were somehow, that was dangerous. Well, we now know that's true, right? But even, I couldn't believe it, in America, you know, in this whole thing, well, no. You can only say facts on the internet. Well, who determines what the facts are? Yeah, unfortunately, it was the government and or big tech told to do so by the government. Total violation of First Amendment. It's a dark, dark nightmare that we went through. And I don't know if we'll ever have accountability when it comes to Fauci, because he was granted a great big fat pardon on the way out the door by Joe Biden. People forget about that, but he was. He was one of the handful of people who got a pardon. By the handful, I mean, you know, the tight, close associates of Joe Biden, his brother, his sister, his other brother, Hunter, his sister-in-law. Let's see, who else got one? General Milley, Anthony Fauci. And when you accept a pardon in these circumstances, it's an acknowledgement of guilt. It's a total acknowledgement of guilt. All right, so do me a favor. Let's resume Tulsi Gabbard's parting statement on our way out the door about who could be, and it may turn out that Fauci was the worst mass murderer in history. Go ahead.
19: About viral research. We also received testimony from multiple intelligence community whistleblowers who reported retaliation for challenging the intelligence community's manipulation of intelligence on the virus's origins, once again revealing a clear pattern of suppressing dissent, silencing critics, and burying the truth. Dr. Fauci's close relationships with the intelligence community enabled him to assume three key roles that shield him from scrutiny. First, Dr. Fauci funded dangerous gain-of-function coronavirus research linked to Big Pharma and their pursuit of universal vaccines worth trillions of dollars. Second, Dr. Fauci was the behind-the-scenes advisor who, alongside his hand-picked so-called experts, pushed the intelligence community to endorse a natural animal origin to hide his dangerous gain-of-function research that he funded using taxpayer dollars, all of this in a deliberate attempt to cover up the truth and shift the blame and attention away from Fauci's own actions. Third, Dr. Fauci became the nation's pandemic pundit, and he publicly pushed lies, disinformation, and censorship using every platform available. Now, according to hundreds of reviewed emails, which are included in this release, the intelligence community almost always incorporated Fauci's recommendations. He promoted a fraudulent paper whose publication he helped prompt as legitimate information for intelligence community consideration. Senior analysts praised Dr. Fauci, not as a policymaker, but as what they called an unbiased guide to the real coronavirus experts, while deliberately ignoring experts who might dissent from Fauci's narratives. Now, Fauci didn't stop there. He blatantly lied to Congress under oath during his 2024 testimony to the House Select Subcommittee on the Coronavirus Pandemic, denying that he ever spoke to any intelligence agency about COVID. Now, the correspondence I'm releasing today directly contradicts his sworn testimony. Now, we received statements from multiple whistleblowers revealing that the intelligence analysts who dared to challenge Dr. Fauci's COVID origin conclusions faced threats of retaliation, marginalization, and many suffered career setbacks. For example, a contractor was terminated just days after coming forward to ODNI as a whistleblower. Another example, those who advocated for the lab leak hypothesis or expressed dissenting views were reminded by their managers that leadership would determine which analysts would be promoted and which would not. The message was clear: go along or be punished. Senior leaders also sought to undermine whistleblowers by removing anonymity, which is required in the whistleblower process, as they made their complaints, and also insisting that their managers or attorneys be present during ODNI meetings where these whistleblowers were coming forward with their testimony, obviously creating an atmosphere of intimidation. The COVID pandemic caused tremendous hardship and pain for millions of our fellow Americans and countless people around the world. Now, after years of lies and censorship and cover-ups, the American people deserve transparency, truth, and accountability. The tactics that were used to hide the truth are straight from the deep state playbook. Politicized self-serving leaders like Dr. Fauci covered up their own wrongdoing and abuses of power, manipulated intelligence, lied to Congress, and undermined a duly elected president by restricting his access to the vital facts he needed to keep the country safe. It's time you know the truth.
18: Wow. Thank you, Tulsi Gabbard. So the truth is emerging, going through these documents and reviewing testimony by Dr. Fauci, where he misleads the American people, where he lies to Congress. I never heard this before. Somebody taped Fauci, I guess, on a conference call. You'll hear a congressman. This is Fauci on Capitol Hill, 2022 or so. Go ahead and hit that, please, the congressional testimony of Fauci. Bear in mind, there might be some vulgarity in this coming from Fauci himself. Hit it.
20: Why would I be criticized by a bureaucrat for doing my very best as a healthcare? This is a rhetorical question. But why? Why would the government, who's never treated a patient for COVID, you can read all the things you want, but you're not there. You're not seeing patients. You're not watching people die, intubating patients right there with that disease in your face, watching it happen, watching the development of this disease and actually learning from it. But I'm being told by bureaucrats what's right and wrong. And what's funny is everything I was censored on, I was proven to be right. Pretty crazy, isn't it? You said in an interview that you gave as part of an audiobook written by Michael Spector that you believed an institutional should make it hard for people to live their lives so they'd feel pressured to get vaccinated. Could we run the audio clip on that, please?
21: Do you think can be done about it? I have to say that I don't see a big solution other than some sort of mandatory vaccination. I know federal officials don't like to use that term.
22: Once people feel empowered and protected legally, you are going to have schools, universities, and colleges are going to say, you want to come to this college, buddy? You're going to get vaccinated. Lady, you're going to get vaccinated.
21: Yeah.
22: Big corporations like Amazon and Facebook and all of those others are going to say, you want to work for us? You get vaccinated. And it's been vaccinated.
20: Thank you. Are all objections to COVID vaccinations ideological, Dr. Fauci?
23: No, they're not, and that's not what I was referring to.
20: Well, in reference to making it hard for people to get education, traveling, working, I'd say it very much was in context. And I take great offense to this. Miss Allison Williams testified before this committee about losing her job because she sought an exemption for ESPN's vaccine mandate, which came from recommendations from bureaucrats like yourself. She and her husband were actively working with a fertility expert, a physician, on how to get pregnant, and agreed with the premise that she was young, healthy, wanted to get pregnant, and shouldn't get the vaccination for medical purposes. But she was fired because you made it hard, just like you said in your statement, because you didn't want to make sure that the ideological got in the way of her working, of living her life, of making a medical decision with her healthcare professional. I think America should take great offense to this. That's exactly what you meant when you said making it hard for people to live without getting a vaccination. You affected people's ability to work, travel, be educated, to actually flourish in American society, to self-determine, as we're all given God-given rights. Shame on you. Dr. Fauci, you've become Dr. Fear. Americans do not hate science. I don't hate science. The American people hate having their freedoms taken from them. You inspired and created fear through mass mandates, school closures, vaccine mandates that have destroyed the American people's trust in our public health institutions. This fear you created will continue to have ripple effects over generations to come. You have already seen its effects in education, in the economy, and everything else. Quite frankly, you said, if you disagree with me, you disagree with science. Dr. Fauci, I disagree with you because I disagree with fear. And with that, I yield.
18: Wow. That was awesome. That was awesome. You know, in the middle of this damn thing, there was a documentary made about him, glorifying him, just called Fauci. He had cameras in his vehicle. Most of it was just about, oh, look at all these bodyguards I have to have because of all those MAGA freaks. You know, that's always the message. When you enhance security, oh, MAGA, we're worried about MAGA. MAGA may do something. How about that? It's also a scientific fact that if you tell an entire country, if you make it mandatory for them to do anything, like something harmless, like take an aspirin, some people are going to die. How about if you made it mandatory for everybody to eat a peanut, right? You could say the science says, well, the science also says people are going to die, period. People did not want to take that vaccine. They had every right to not take it. Experimental, brand new. You cut a million different corners. Listen to the arrogance in that phone call. Your ideological BS. You know, when it comes to medicine, America's the land of the second opinion. I learned that on Marcus Welby. Anybody remember that Marcus Welby show? Dr. Marcus Welby. Great guy. He was the same guy from Father's Knows Best. Same dad. Same dude. What's another good doctor show? They're always getting second opinions. You ever see that movie, The Fugitive? Remember when, you know, he escapes from the train? He's a doctor. And he's trying to solve his wife's murder? And he's hanging around the hospital because he's trying to find the one-legged man, one-armed man. And he just happens across that medical chart. And he figured out, Harrison Ford figured out, that the doctor missed the key diagnosis, the key thing that was wrong with the guy. And a nurse busted him for it. He was right, but the nurse was angry. And that nurse was Juliette Moore, of all people, an amazing redheaded actress. Oh, Fauci, you deserve this. You deserve this bad. 800-848-9222. 800-848-9222 on this Juneteenth, they tell me.
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18: All right. Back. 800-848-9222. 800-848-9222. Has anybody checked in on Mark Levin? How's he handling this MOU? I know he really was upset earlier this week. I love Mark Levin. Disagree with him about the MOU. I usually catch up with his show actually on Saturdays. I like to review the weekend review. Mark Levin, great stuff. But I think he's wrong on this Iran deal. You know, I went back and I found out that this Iran kind of framework is very similar to the framework where we got the hostages back, a framework that Ronald Reagan helped implement. All the same things. We get the hostages back. We unfroze assets. We promised not to mess around in their internal affairs. But you got to throw this in. Back then, we didn't slap them in the face and breast, chest, neck, and head with bombs, right? So, I mean, we punish them, and we now they know that we can punish them again bad. Yes, Wendy, hello.
9: Hamas still has their weapons, don't they?
18: I don't know, okay, to be honest. I honestly don't know.
9: Okay, one quick question about Dr. Fauci. Fox News aired a video back in the Tucker Carlson days before COVID ever was a thing where Dr. Fauci said gain-of-function research was worth the risk. How come no reporters have asked him that again? He knew what was going on.
18: Well, you say no reporter. Hold on a second. I mean, yes, I'm with you, but the guy's been in, like, hiding. You know, the guy's been, you know, when's the last time you saw him on the news? You know, I don't know. You know, there are certain things. He has testified a lot. I know the thing you're talking about. He argues that it was taken out of context. And I have seen the whole thing. Look, he's a bad dude. I'm not defending him. But that whole thing about worth the risk of it wasn't. I forgot. I'd like to look at it myself. Hey, Tucker was great. But sometimes, just sometimes, Wendy, context and perspective are missing from media. Have you ever noticed that?
9: Okay. So let's move on to the Juneteenth holiday. Everyone knows now, you know, why it came about. Like, you know, knows what the holiday, why it's celebrated. But the reason why it came about was when Trump was president. I think he had some kind of meeting or something going on.
18: Yeah. Can I host the show for a second, Wendy? Can I host the show for a second? Yes. He had a rally scheduled for Tulsa, Oklahoma, which is the site of the Black Wall Street thing. And it happened to be on Juneteenth, right? So they blew it up to disrupt that rally. They made a big thing out of Juneteenth to embarrass Trump and pretend it's a big deal. Barack Obama never commemorated Juneteenth. Never. Not once. Maybe a White House official statement. But yes, that's why it blew up. Go back and get the context and perspective. It's always important. It's always important to have that. Fauci is a bad guy, but that gain of function, the risk thing, has been taken out of context. I will be revisiting that tonight. Thank you very much. Sharon, hello.
10: Hi, Greg. How are you?
18: I'm okay. How are you?
10: Good, good.
18: You sound a little bit... what's your quick question?
10: I haven't been able to figure out. The blanket pardons, the presidential pardons, with Fauci and all the Hunt and all the Bidens and everything, the exact wording of the presidential pardon, does it say that it has to be like a charged with a crime and convicted, or like how is this able to happen that you can just have a pardon? What if somebody, going drastic, what if somebody murdered something and they didn't know they murdered somebody and they've just been pardoned for a blanket thing that they have no idea why?
18: Well, you could be murder is somebody could prosecute you at the state level for a murder. The pardon basically says so-and-so has an absolute and total pardon for any offenses committed against the United States from such-and-such date to such-and-such date. All right? And, it's kind of a blanket pardon, and it's all-encompassing, and it means that Fauci, in all likelihood, will not be able to go to jail. However, you can get creative with the state, right, at the state level. But the pardon is a pretty powerful thing. They try to look at the auto pen. And the auto pen doesn't undermine or doesn't negate these pardons. And I don't know if the Fauci pardon, but it is something. It says, for any and all offenses, potential offenses against the United States, full and complete pardon. It's pretty wild, isn't it? The power of a pardon.
10: Oh, that is nuts.
18: It is kind of nuts. But then again, you know what? Sometimes I like pardons, right? I liked it for the January Sixers. Hey, I even liked it for Richard Nixon. I even liked it for Richard Nixon. Hey, thank you very much. What is it, Frank?
11: Hey, Greg, I hope you're having a great holiday here. I hope you're getting paid double on this holiday. I know I'm not. But, you're on fire today with the Fauci thing. Keep on keeping on here. You're doing a great job. I just want to point out something about VAERS, and I'm sure you're aware of it.
18: I got a note here that you wanted to say something about Jared Kushner. What do you want to say about him?
11: I know, but you said so much good stuff.
18: I want to know about the Jared Kushner thing.
11: Well, I'm sure you know about it because you know everything about everything here. Albania. I'm hearing the...
18: You're being a Weisenheimer? Are you being a Weisenheimer? Frank, I get a know-it-all vibe from you, to be honest. What about Albania?
11: All right, so in Albania, apparently Kushner's trying to buy this island. It's a natural preserve that's protected for the people of Albania, and apparently they're going to be building a huge high-end resort on it.
18: Good for him.
11: The people of Albania are pushing back. Well, I just wanted to hear if you heard anything about it.
18: I heard something about Albania. I heard something about Mayor Adams in Albania. You know, I got bigger problems. I can't worry about it. I will say this about Jared Kushner. He was an international businessman decades, literally as a teenager, way before he ever met President Trump. Before he became his son-in-law. The guy was wheeling and dealing all over the world. And if he wants to buy an island in Albania, I'm imagining, Frank, somebody wants to sell it to him, right? Like maybe Albania. I mean, there's always pushback. There's always controversy. If this thing were such a great island, I don't know. I mean, you know, are people really going to it? There are all kinds of natural preserves and parks that nobody ever looks at, right?
11: I hear you. I'm not sure if you know, but Kushner's father had spent some time in prison.
18: I know all about that story. And there's resentment to this day between Chris Christie and the Kushners. I mean, quite frankly, you know, they could have just stepped in and said, hey, come on, pal, lighten up, you know? I know about the video and the sex and all that stuff. I'm not going to blame Jared for that stuff. What did your old man ever do, Frank? You know what I mean?
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15: News. I'm Ted Linder. At least 235 people are now confirmed dead after those two powerful earthquakes struck Venezuela.
16: More than 1,000 others are hurt and many remain missing. Officials fear hundreds may still be trapped under collapsed buildings, and rescue crews are racing against time.
15: That's Fox's Katie Byrne. After returning from negotiations with Iran and Switzerland, Vice President J.D. Vance joining a sit-down conversation at the Richard Nixon Presidential Library in Yorba Linda, California, to promote his new book, but also defending President Trump's long-term objectives in Iran.
17: He says, we came what we set out to do. We created incredible diplomatic, economic, and military leverage. Let's use that leverage to go and accomplish an even bigger win for the American people. That's what he's asked us to do. It's not over yet, but so far, so good.
15: The Trump administration insists Iran will never have a nuclear weapon. America's listening to Fox News.
26: 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Mostly clear skies tonight with sunny skies tomorrow. After an overnight low of 67, expect a high of 89 tomorrow with a high of 86 on Saturday. 67 degrees tonight for Cottonwood in the Verde Valley with a high on Friday of 196 on Saturday. 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
26: 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Billy Bond Jr. performs at 5 on Thursday, July 2nd. Check Augie's Facebook page and website for additional events. Dining the Acoustic Sounds, the Gooden Street Gang at Elgato Azul in Prescott from 5 to 8 Sunday nights. 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That's your KQ&A Night Beat. I'm Bill Monroe.
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23: And by the grace of God, it is finally Friday. Finally Friday, ladies and gentlemen. What a week it has been. And for all of the Democrats who absolutely hate America, who are not celebrating the 250th anniversary of our birth, go ahead and send it home. It's no big deal. It really is no big deal. We don't even care. Did you realize that the UFC America 250 from the White House had more viewers than any Super Bowl ever? Did you know that? Yeah. More viewers than any Super Bowl ever. They're saying 150 million viewers. 150 million viewers. This despite the caterwauling from the left and saying it was some sort of an affront and trying to have it canceled and all of this and lawsuits to take down the cage so they couldn't do it. And it went off, and it went off beautifully. 150 million views on Paramount Plus, by the way. Paramount Plus kicks butt, but I've got Paramount Plus at home. I watch it almost exclusively every night, and I'm not lying. I do. I just do. That said, it was gigantic, and that's a pay network, okay? That's not free like the Super Bowl. 25 million better than the biggest Super Bowl ever on a network that you subscribe to. That's gigantic. That is absolutely gigantic. And you know why it is? Because we're sick and damn tired of people telling us, you know, America sucks and all this. We are tired of the feminization of the culture. Nothing against women. I love me some women. My God in heaven, I would give anything for a woman right now. That said, please, God, bring me a woman. Anyway, Nothing wrong with femininity. There's nothing wrong with it at all. It's glorious. But we have been feminized as a culture, and let's face it, women like men who are men. They don't like James Tallarico being a vegan who says God is non-binary and there are six sexes. No, no, wouldn't touch that with a 10-foot pole. That said, we have a return to masculinity, or at least a rejection of the femininity, of the feminization of the culture, an embracing of the patriotism and pride in the United States. And that's what this is about. That's what this is about. By the way, did you hear that people are literally vandalizing the reflecting pool? They're vandalizing the reflecting pool. They're scratching 8647 on the bottom of it. They are trying to peel up the blue paint sealant on the bottom of it. Honestly, oh my God, you just suck so much, Democrats and the left. You just, you know, as you're doing your descent into hell, and you're doing a death spiral into hell. I've been talking about this for years, and you're scratching and clawing. Now, literally scratching at the surface of the reflecting pool, you know, under the water. That's what you're doing, and you know what? Enjoy it, because there's nothing that's going to save you at this point. There's nothing going to save you at all at this point. Here are the top five most watched Super Bowls by average U.S. viewership. And, of course, the UFC had 150 million viewers. 150 million viewers, my God in heaven, it's so glorious. Here they are. Super Bowl LIV. I don't do Roman numerals, but it was the one in 2025 with the Eagles versus the Chiefs. And I'll tell you, yes, Eagles, you deserved to win that one. You did. I lived in Kansas City. I was there for all three of the Chiefs' Super Bowls, by the way. That was number one. Then Super Bowl LV in 2026 was just this year. 124 million. Did you hear that? The first one, Super Bowl LIX, was licks. Is that? No, leave it alone. 127.7 million viewers. Still about 23 million fewer than the UFC fight night on the White House grounds that you had to subscribe to Paramount Plus to watch. It's so glorious. Oh, my God, it's so glorious. Super Bowl LVIII 2024. You know how I know it's the Super Bowl? Because every year the Super Bowl matches my age. Every year, the Super Bowl matches my age. Yeah, Super Bowl 60 was just this last year. There you go. So there you go. Anyway, Chiefs 49ers on 123 million in 2024. And you notice in a common theme here that has to do with a team in Kansas City that the fans go, oh, and they do a tomahawk chop. Did you know? Yeah, it's the Chiefs. Super Bowl XLIX 2015. Patriots Seahawks 114 million. And then, of course, Super Bowl LVII 2023, Chiefs versus Eagles. I think that was 58, by the way. 115. So another Chiefs Eagles game there. But there you go. The UFC fight, the most watched event, even more than the Super Bowl, and it's on Paramount Plus. You have to subscribe to. And I do, by the way. I'm not making this a plug necessarily, but I love me some Paramount Plus. Here is a Brit who is in the country for the FIFA, the World Cup. And I'm going to tell you, you know, I've been talking for years about how this is a serendipitous moment. This moment in time happened for a number of reasons, and I think God played a major part in it. We had the forces of darkness taking over the world, taking over our country. In the nation's capital, the fountains were shut down and used as latrines. Crime was out of control in our nation's capital. Donald Trump was elected in 2024. I had no doubt he was going to be elected. You had no doubt he was going to be elected after they tried to put him in jail and take his fortune, impeach him twice, raid Mar-a-Lago, murder him four times, including one time where a bullet missed his brain by a hair's breadth, and he made it into the White House again, and he has made this city beautiful. He's brought the murder rate down to the lowest level since the year 1900. And all the Democrat Party can do is caterwaul and moan and screech like demons trying to take us back into heaven. We're not going. We're not going, kids. Anyway, here's this Brit who was in town, and he was in America, and he goes back, and he's a manly man. He's got a beard and muscles, you know, just like me, but without the beard. And he went back to Great Britain, And he sees what the left has done to that island. And he longs for this glorious country that our Democrat Party and the left hates.
1: I'm just going to put it out there. Once you have been traveling around America for a substantial amount of time, when you come home, it is a very strange and slightly, truthfully, depressing feeling, okay? Traveling around America really opened up my eyes, really allowed me to see how I could be living and just how many opportunities there are and how many different amazing places there
23: are. It's beautiful.
1: All in
23: it's
1: one
23: beautiful.
1: Country.
23: I know.
1: Like, since I've been back home in the UK, I haven't felt like myself.
23: No.
1: Which sounds so crazy.
23: Would you like to take the place of a Somali fraudster? Because I suggest you apply and we boot the Somali fraudster out and you take their place.
1: I now live for that adventure, that crazy lifestyle, that meeting new people, seeing new people
23: beautiful.
1: Every day. And
23: it's
1: I
23: beautiful.
1: Just long for it. And in America, it is so amazing.
23: I know it is. I know.
1: Oh, seriously, Americans, what have you done to me? I need to come back. October, end of October, back in America.
23: Brother, wait. You will be welcome.
1: It's really kerfuffled me, man.
23: It's kerfuffled.
1: From America, it has kerfuffled me.
23: It is glorious. Now, here's a Scottish, she's a Scottish woman. Everybody started doing a Scottish accent when Fat Bastard came along in the, was it the second Austin Powers movie? Nobody could do a Scottish accent, but everybody could say, get in my belly, you know, there. Anyway, she might be a little hard to understand at times, but I want you to listen to her heartfelt message to the people of Boston.
3: To the people of Boston, just to say thank you. Honestly, I've spent the last 20
23: years. Just tears welling up in her eyes.
3: I was quite emotional, I won't lie. The America that we are experiencing right now is the America we were promised growing up. The American dream, you know, that idea. And
23: the America that we're promised growing up.
3: And being fully honest, that was not the America we were expecting to come here. We were apprehensive about coming. I was genuinely anxious. We were expecting to be met by ICE agents.
23: I was a little nervous about coming here because we afraid we might get accosted by ICE agents. Thank you, Democrat Party.
3: Aggressive police and, you know, the political climate, we all see it on the news. And
23: you know, all the stuff that they see on the news.
3: And I'm just... That could not be further from the truth of what we've actually experienced.
23: Yeah, not further from the truth from what they actually experienced.
3: Yeah, the Bostonians are something special. Honestly, every...
23: Despite the idiot mayor.
3: ...single person that we've come across has been out of this world. Just the friendliest, most welcoming bunch of people. And I'm talking everyone.
23: Most welcoming people in and talking to everyone.
3: The residents, we're not in a hotel, we're in an apartment block in South Bay, Boston. The residents have been outstanding. The officials, the workers, the police, the firefighters.
23: The police and firefighters are awesome.
3: Everybody. We could not have been made to feel more welcome.
23: Couldn't be made to feel more welcome. By the way, the Democrats hate the police.
3: If they tried. 10 out of 10, Boston. Honestly, this city is something special. And you
23: the city's something special.
3: I am just so grateful to be here.
23: So grateful to be here.
3: And be a part of this. And do you know what? Have my faith restored in the United States of America. Honestly. And every single person we spoke to, every Bostonian, the impression I'm getting is, you guys needed this as well. You've needed some fun. You've needed people to come to your city and not just take over, but embrace you and enjoy what this city and its people have to offer. That atmosphere yesterday, that's one of the best days of my life.
23: She said she had one of the best days of her life.
3: I swear to God, I'll never forget.
23: I swear to God, I'll never forget.
3: Yesterday, I'm actually getting emotional again. I will never forget this experience.
23: I'll never forget this experience. I think I'm going to wrap it up with this break.
6: Oh, say, can you see
23: from the UFC fight?
6: By the dawn's early light,
23: we live in the greatest country in the world.
6: What so proudly we hailed at the twilight's last gleaming.
23: 150 million.
6: Who's

0: Kill the Jets!
1: Oh, the land of the
0: free!
1: And the home of the brave!
0: 150 million views. And we're just halfway through this glorious year, and July 4th. July 4th is coming up. Let's take a break and come back. This is the Rob Carson Show. 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
0: That is the Rob Carson Show Friday edition. By the way, my TV show is called Rob Carson's What in the World. It's on Newsmax. Donald Trump says it makes me the funniest guy on television. It's on this weekend. It airs twice on Newsmax and then again on Newsmax 2 as well. 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Sunday night, Father's Day. What a glorious Father's Day gift to watch Rob Carson's What in the World with Dad. I think that'd be great. Sunday night at 8:30 following Dr. Michael Savage. He, by the way, says he loves my show. He loves the show. So Rob Carson's What in the World is the name of it. And I think you'll enjoy it. So Iran looks like they want a FAFO. Donald Trump gave him this memorandum of understanding, which, by the way, is nothing more than a period.

0: You can't leave a seed to grow of these SOBs. The freedom has got to be ushered in Iran. We got to do everything we can to get the Iranian people ready to do battle against the remnants of this this awful regime. That's just the way it's going to be. I really do believe that. I really do believe. I think a lot of people got way over upset and were ready to just attack Donald Trump. Both sides, of course, the Democrat Party hated the deal because they hate the idea of oil prices coming down and Donald Trump looking good. By the way, according to Stephen Turley, 91% of MAGA supporters support what we did in Iran because we know it's the right thing to do, and our military did a great, great job. Peter Schweizer, who's written many books, we've had him on the show many times, talking last night about the Iran deal, the Memorandum of Understanding. Hold on. Again, let me set that up again. Peter Schweizer, once again, on the Memorandum of Understanding.
1: I think a lot of people on the left and on the right are being critical of it, but I think they're lacking in imagination in what Trump is trying to do here. Look, everybody wants there to be a final solution to have the Iran...
0: I saw Jesse Waters calling them panicans, and I kind of have to agree to some degree. We had some great people on yesterday, Matthew Faraci and Brigitte Gabriel, who were expressing their genuine concern, and I appreciate that, but... also, I trust this president.
1: Problem solved.
0: I do.
1: That's not in the cards. The question is, where do you go from here? Mm-hmm. Iran is in an enormously weakened position.
0: Yeah.
1: If you look at the estimates of just the economic damage they've faced, you talked about their military has basically been decimated.
0: Boom.
1: The estimates are that they have suffered economic costs of between 40 and 50%, Jesse, of their entire gross domestic product.
0: Yay.
1: That's massive. So the question is, you know, they are a fanatical regime, but fanatics believe in self-preservation as well. And so there's an opportunity to do a deal. Look at the way...
0: No, their pride and hubris is going to be their undoing.
1: ...that this has been structured.
0: It is.
1: What Trump is doing...
0: Hubris, not humorous.
1: ...he is saying Iran is going to commit to these things. And by the way, the money is going to flow when we sign off.
0: Yeah.
1: And when the people in the region that most hate the Iranians, the Gulf states, when they are prepared to write a check. And by the way, those checks are not going to go to banks in Iran. They're going to pay the contractors who are creating the economic project.
0: Well, we ought to get those people in charge of Obama's library.
1: In the country.
0: Yeah.
1: So it's not a case where Obama handed them a bunch of cash. So, look, it could all go south. It could all fall apart. But I think it's a really good effort to try to bring some finality to what has been a problem.
0: I think that the pride and hubris of the remnants of the Ayatollah's regime are going to cause us to have to go back in and wipe them off the face of the planet.
1: Yeah, I mean, there's some positive signs here. Again, look, Iran has a long record of leading the West on.
0: Yeah, they do.
1: The question is, by the way that this deal is being structured, again, the funds are not being handled by the United Nations, not being handled by the Iranian government.
0: Nope.
1: They're being handled by the Gulf Cooperative Council.
0: And they're not being sent on a transport plane on pallets of cash.
1: A stage, which is Saudi Arabia,
0: how well that work?
1: Kuwait, the Emiratis, etc. They hate the Iranians. And the idea is that if you have an American company or a Japanese or a Korean company going to build a project in Iran, if we sign off
0: on it, investment.
1: It's going to be paid for by the Gulf states. They're not going to hand that cash off to the Iranians to run off and not pay their bills. So I think it's a very
0: like Barack Obama did on his library.
1: Genius approach. If you ask me where we're going to be in a couple years, I think it's very possible we're going to have more military strikes against Iran. I think they can't help themselves
0: sooner than later
1: in terms of violating this deal, but it is worth the effort. And again, think about Trump's strategic position. The time is moving along. Iran has a possibility to kind of rebuild economically.
0: But
1: as all of this is going on, Jesse, Raytheon is producing missiles. We're producing more bombs.
0: Yes.
1: We are upgrading our military capabilities, and we can bring those to bear again.
0: I actually am grateful that Iran is so bloody stupid. The people in charge of that country are so bloody stupid that they're going to cause their own demise. That's just it. It's kind of like the Democrat Party going toward communism. It's that kind of death spiral that they've got because they're just filled with arrogance. Anyway, so Tony Cannon joins us next. He's one of our unusual suspects on Friday from the Daily Signal. He had his debut on CNN with Abby Normal. We'll find out how that went coming up. Don't go anywhere.

0: Social Security update. 70 million Americans collect Social Security benefits today, and millions more will join soon. 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
1: Fox News, I'm Ted Linder. At least 235 people are now confirmed dead after those two powerful earthquakes struck Venezuela.
2: More than 1,000 others are hurt and many remain missing. Officials fear hundreds may still be trapped under collapsed buildings, and rescue crews are racing against time.
1: That's Fox's Katie Byrne. After returning from negotiations with Iran and Switzerland, Vice President J.D. Vance joining a sit-down conversation at the Richard Nixon Presidential Library in Yorba Linda, California, to promote his new book, but also defending President Trump's long-term objectives in Iran.
3: He says, we came what we set out to do. We created incredible diplomatic, economic, and military leverage. Let's use that leverage to go and accomplish an even bigger win for the American people. That's what he's asked us to do. It's not over yet, but so far, so good.
1: The Trump administration insists Iran will never have a nuclear weapon. 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

0: also like to take a moment to recognize the original inhabitants of the land upon which we are gathered today. We honor the Anishinaabe, the Council of Three Fires, the Ojibwe, the Odawa, and the Potawatomi nations.
1: Well, kind of begs the question, why the hell did you just not give the land to them and not build the Obama Presidential Library since it kind of belonged to them? I don't know. I'm just thinking out loud. What an orgy of awfulness yesterday with the big grand opening of the Obama Learing Center and Library. Joining us to talk about this is Tony Canada, the Daily Signal. Also does a great show on WIBC and a podcast for the Daily Signal every evening. Tony Canada, how you doing, bro?
2: I am tired, but I am blessedly back home in Indiana. I'm nowhere near New York or Chicago and the Learing Center. I'm home.
1: You know, it's funny because I believe somewhere between 22% and 40% of the kids who graduate high school in Chicago can read at grade level, if read at all. And they're doing a library in Chicago.
2: It's so ridiculous. It's ridiculous.
1: Oh, my God. It is. It's just hilarious. And then, oh, my God, did you see Bono singing yesterday and Michelle Obama? It was vomitous. It was just, and it was the usual suspects. They, first of all, they push a bunch of, not only indigenous people, but black people off of their land.
2: Well, I was at kind of like a large outlet getting ready to do a TV hit, and I had the screens up in the green room with like the different channels on them. 7 of the 8 TVs. We're all focusing on, like, substantive things that matter. And by the way, even the President of the United States speaking, the eighth of the 8 channels was MS Now, and it was, like, going on this super-duper special about the Obama library-building toenail of justice. It was hilarious.
1: It was breathtaking. It was breathtaking, to be honest. But, you know... good luck with it. It's by the way, I don't know if you knew this. They insisted on hiring minority contractors, and they made them work without paying them. Now, when was the last time that black people were did labor and didn't get paid? What was that called? What if they could rhyme with bravery or something?
2: I love the land acknowledgments, because you'll notice that they haven't hired any Native Americans to work at the Obama Center for. I don't know. I mean, the Obama Center for bombing weddings.
1: I have no clue, but it is hilarious. It's so okay. Let's get to it, man. You went and you did your first appearance on CNN. You were there on set with Abby Normal and the cast of characters that she has on her show. How did it go?
2: Well, it was actually weirdly fun. So they set me next to one lady next to me who wrote for The Bulwark. And then there was a libertarian at the table, and then Tara, who let's just say exactly what I expected, and then Scott and Abby, and it was fun.
1: Oh, nice.
2: It was a good hour. It was a weird debate of when I actually got a word in edgewise.
1: What are you talking about? I haven't seen it.
2: The MOU shenaniganry, of course. Mm-hmm. And then the White House ballroom, because nothing could be more important than asking why the president would possibly want a roof for the ballroom that isn't made out of drywall and tarp.
1: Yeah. And then also, I don't know if you did this, but Barack Obama, when he was president, they did a $360 million rehab project on the grounds of the White House, but nobody complained at all. And, of course, also a $35 million redo of the reflecting pool, which on day one had giant algae blooms with actually full-blown algae, like plants in the reflecting pool, and it smelled like, you know, crap. So there is that.
2: It's true. And again, it's really funny, because I don't do the whole talking points thing. I just kind of say, well, what's on my mind. And you could tell that a few of them really didn't know what to do with that, because they're very coastal. You know, they live on the coast. They only do their writing there. So they kind of forget that middle America will answer their questions at face value. And it was fun. They had no idea what to do with that. It was a good time. And then during the break, Jennings and I laughed about the Cardinals winning. So it was nice.
1: So Jennings, you know, he really has, I mean, his career has taken off because of his appearance on this panel and his use of common sense and just shredding them. And also, I might mention, doing it with a wink and a nod as well.
2: I mean, yeah, that's the thing. So I've gotten a couple of invites back on the network since. It's been nice. This was, I think, my second appearance on the network in general. We'll see how long it lasts.
1: And they flew you out there. They did it in person. This is well, obviously, if you're going to be a part of the panel, you have to be on set.
2: Well, I have a hunch that if I'm looming over them on like a monitor call, they're going to call me Big Brother. So
1: gotcha. How was the food in the green room?
2: There really wasn't. I was.
1: Was it vegan
2: New York food before I went on? I mean, they actually, green rooms are, some places do it better than others.
1: Yeah.
2: But
1: yeah,
2: it wasn't bad. I forget what it was. Actually, I think that for DC, for New York, Newsmax probably has the best green room because.
1: They do.
2: Well, because they have the Milano cookies.
1: They do have the Milanos.
2: Full of Pepperidge Farm.
1: Oh, boy. You ought to see the one here in D.C. They got all sorts of protein bars and all sorts of giant fridge full of Diet Cokes and whatever beverage you want.
2: Because it also comes with Greta Van Susteren popping in and judging whatever you're eating.
1: With her 400 jackets. She has 400, like, suit jackets hanging in there for any appearance that she has to do. I only have, like, 2 and 4 shirts, kind of like, you know, you've got the same thing in your little green room in your great studio in Indianapolis. This is pretty interesting. You know, the Obama Library happened and everything. This is Abby Phillips. I call her Abby Normal. And Lydia Moynihan, I believe. And after all of the years of Barack Obama, who's been around literally 20 years, she decides that she's going to distill the reason why we consider Barack Obama divisive.
3: Why is Obama considered by a lot of conservatives, and maybe you're one of them, to be so incredibly divisive? Is it because he told people he was black?
1: Okay, you know, Tony, we've been exposed. It's all been because he's black, right? I mean, let's just go ahead and admit it. The problems we've had with Barack Obama are purely because he's half black. Go ahead. I know. We might as well say it now, 20 years later.
2: I knew it. I had a hunch that the reason I can't like Clarence Thomas because, see, at the end of the day, even though I've, you know, written a ton of articles about him and spoken with the man, think he's transformative.
1: I know.
2: He does have a higher than normal amount of melanin on the skin.
1: I know.
2: And
1: I said this. Same with Ben Carson. Otherwise, he'd be great. A brilliant surgeon and, you know, obviously a HUD,
2: one
1: you know,
2: the
1: secretary.
2: Most transformative.
1: Yeah.
2: Maternity ward neurosurgeons in history.
1: But he's black guy. So, you know, that discounts everything because, you know, we're conservative and we just hate them blacks. I mean, my God.
2: It was really weird talking to her because it was so we were on panel on Monday.
1: Yes.
2: She would ask a question and then she would just kind of lean forward at me. And there's something about I didn't actually think about before I went on the show.
1: Yes.
2: You have to watch your facial expressions during the show because they always keep a camera either on me, on the Libertarian, or on Scott the whole time. Like, there's always a camera for our reaction.
1: Yes.
2: And there was one time when I was talking, and Abby started raising her eyebrows, and I called her out while she did it.
1: Good.
2: She did not like that. I was like, you can raise your eyebrows at me if you want. You're still wrong. I don't care what your eyebrows are doing.
1: They do eyebrows. They do eye rolls. They do all of this nonsense while you're talking. And I've caught them many, many times doing that. It's absolutely laughable. But I want to continue the conversation on the other side of the break, talking about there's finally a team that said we're not going to wear gay jerseys on Pride Night. So they forfeited the game. I want to cover that on the other side of the break. This is the Rob Carson Show.
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12: 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I'm Bill Monroe.
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14: Poor little Democrats, are you guys okay today? I came in to check on you. Every time Trump does something good, you guys spaz out. Would you guys shut up and let him work?
1: How about that?
15: And the park made this announcement late last night, saying that this decision was made with, quote, great disappointment. They say some of the players refused to wear the special Pride Night jersey, so this game is being treated as a rainout.
1: Well, you know, it was a rainout, and I think we know what it was raining, ladies and gentlemen. I think we know what it was raining. Come on! Yeah, any excuse I can come up with to play that song, because I love it so much. Tony Kennedy. The Revolution decided they didn't want to wear rainbow jerseys on Pride Night, so they declared a rain night, and they forfeited the game.
2: I mean, good. Just good.
1: Yeah, yeah.
2: I'm so tired of it. I mean, for goodness sakes. I mean, how long do they really think they're going to be able to make it homo plate? I mean, I don't really know what it is, you know, moving forward. That people don't understand that most of the athletes are not little femboys who are all over this kind of thing.
1: And also, you know what? It is so bloody infantilizing for, like, serious adult gay people who are just gay and it's okay. They don't need a gay sidewalk. They don't need all of this nonsense, this self-affirming nonsense. It's infantilization. The Democrat Party and the left do this with people of color. They do this with indigenous people. We're going to get rid of the chiefs. We're going to get rid of, you know, all of this, making decisions for these groups. It is embarrassing that they would ask athletes to wear rainbow sleeves. This is part of the feminization of the culture, which was rejected, by the way, with UFC Fight Night. Did you hear about this? 150 million people viewed it, 23 million more than the highest-rated Super Bowl of all time.
2: I see this kind of thing, and I just look at those who promised me the real market. We had to like, you know, nod to all of the gay and like the hyper feminization and like, celebrate, because that's where the real market was. Like, man, the real market wasn't in the traditional groups that keep coming out for this year after year. There's some street in San Francisco that's just been waiting to go to a baseball game. And they just haven't. It's all been about baseball instead of their genitals. I mean, the pain and the horror. Just cry me a river.
1: Well, this is the LGBTQI, dear God. And one day they're going to wake up and they're going, what the hell were we thinking? It's so stupid. LGBTQIA plus pitcher catcher, what the hell? And the mafia. And they threaten people. And what they do is that you have to adhere to their beliefs, or you are homophobic, transphobic. The same goes with the race mafia. If you don't agree that Barack Obama is the greatest president ever, you are automatically a racist. It's the same crap, and I really think the butt is off the rose on this one.
2: Well, I mean, this is how we have good congressmen like Representative Brandon Gill, who just simply will look at the Ilhan Omars or the whatever her name is from Arizona, the progressive that's all angry at him, says, look, you can call us racist. You can call me homophobic, Islamophobic, whatever. The truth of the matter is, if you want to continue freaking out because conservatives are simply calling out things that Americans do not like, well, that's just too bad. We don't care anymore. It wore off 10 years ago. And if you want to keep riding this broken down horse to losing elections, you'd be my guest.
1: Yeah, this is Heather McDonald with a perfect encapsulation of identity politics.
16: Well, it's pure narcissism. Identity politics is about the glorification of the self based on the most trivial, irrelevant traits.
1: Yes, yes.
16: Being black is not an accomplishment.
1: No,
16: being female is not an accomplishment.
1: No,
16: being gay is not an accomplishment.
1: No,
16: and yet
1: no.
16: You are teaching people to think of themselves as special, privileged, and
1: And completely insufferable. I'll go ahead and say completely insufferable as well.
2: And again, as someone who is an actual card-carrying, like, Native American, I have my little BIA card.
1: Yes.
2: You know, I have all of the free food at any casino I show up to on site.
1: Wow.
2: And if I choose, I know, it's exciting. I'm very excited.
1: Fantastic.
2: But I don't exactly recognize any Democrats coming to give me something. No, if they want anything from me, if they want me to stand in front of people and say how proud I am of the Democrat Party, and I'm just not.
1: No,
2: I'm just, I don't care. It means nothing to me.
1: And
2: that's the nonsense that they don't seem to understand.
1: Well, I think the temper tantrum is over. I think the children are getting a spanking. We're seeing the federal government, the DOJ, going after Antifa in Minneapolis, and they're freaking out and all this. And I love it's the spanking we've been waiting for a decade. They've burned their ways across the country. Donald Trump was inaugurated, they, you know, we're going to blow up that White House and all that. And I think we're just bloody done with it. In closing, I want to know your thoughts on this memorandum of understanding. There are a lot of people freaking out, including Republicans. Oh, Donald Trump is giving Iran everything they want. Oh, my God, he's taking it up, taking one for the team like at Gay Pride Night. You know what? What do you think?
2: So I think two things here. Number one, I think that anyone who actually believes that this deal is going to last is foolish. I think a lot of members of the administration understand that.
1: Mm-hmm.
2: I will say that you can definitely observe the American people probably leaning towards Marco Rubio-style foreign policy rather than the J.D. Vance kind of Tucker Carlson foreign policy.
1: Again,
2: that is his own field. That's his own thing for there. But if we're going to sit here and pretend that anyone actually expects this deal to materialize into anything like an actual deal, you're silly. I don't think
1: it's already over.
2: I don't think it's the end.
1: It's already over.
2: It's a memo, for God's sake.
1: And we're going to have to bomb the snot out of them. By the way, today, according to the New York Post, the people in charge, they declare the Strait of Hormuz closed again after the U.S. We're going to have to take the gloves.
2: Oh, what's the problem? Oh, you mean?
1: Yeah, I know.
2: To negotiate with, don't want to negotiate.
1: Oh,
2: man, I can't believe Tucker was wrong. I'm shocked.
1: I know. All right, brother. It is such a glorious occasion to have you on the radio program. Tell everybody where people can find your excellent podcast and whatnot.
2: Well, tonight, even though it's Juneteenth, even though it's St. Blackrick's Day, I have to have a show. It's 7 p.m., youtube.com/DailySignal. See you there.
1: Yes. All right, brother. Talk to you soon. Let's take a break and come back. This is the Rob Carson Show.
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0: would like to take a moment to recognize the original inhabitants of the land upon which we are gathered today. We honor the Anishinaabe, the Council of Three Fires, the Ojibwe, the Odawa, and the Potawatomi nations.
1: Hey, I grew up in Potawatomi County, Iowa. Yeah, you know what? Should just give the land to the Indians and not build the dang library, the Obama Library, on Native American land. Here's Jim Gossett as Obama.
2: This land was their land, the Indians' land.
1: Yeah.

0: Mongo Reed.
1: Yeah, there you go. A lot of contractors haven't been paid, and they're people of color. People of color who've been forced to do labor and not get paid. That, I think that happened at some point in history. Here's Rob Finnerty with some thoughts.
2: But today, Democrats were celebrating. They were worshiping, really. Yeah. Worshiping Barack, because Barack is still all they've got.
1: Vomitous.
2: Because after Barack, Democrats ran Hillary, Joe, and Kamala in that order.
1: Yeah.
2: A new poll even came out today, and wouldn't you know it, 57% of Americans say they have a favorable view of Barack. CNN even tweeted that 57% is higher than Barack's two predecessors. But according to the media, this library is history in itself.
1: It's a library.
3: Not just a tribute to the nation's first black president, but the country he represented.
4: Yep. On Friday,
1: Ed hated.
4: It's Juneteenth, federal holiday.
1: Yeah.
4: It's also the official opening day of the brand new Barack Obama Presidential Center in Chicago.
1: Federal holiday.
5: This Presidential Center is a wonderful addition, an important addition to the nation's record, especially at a moment when Donald Trump and his allies are attacking not only their political opponents, but the very reality and truth of this country's history.
1: At least you haven't tried to murder us.
2: Oh, my God.
1: Or we haven't tried to murder you. You tried to murder Donald Trump a couple times.
2: Gosh, I mean, just the Hussein Center. Give me a break. The library was $500 million
1: over budget
2: and 5 years behind schedule.
1: I know.
2: I've seen airports that are more attractive. Seriously, I'm sure you have, too.
1: Yeah, it is remarkable. I do have some comments from Barack Obama. Of course, he shredded the Founding Fathers. We're going to get to that. You'll hear the audio of Bono. Then we're going to move on to a bunch of other really, really good stuff, including, more on Pride Month, the death of Pride Month. We're witnessing the death of Pride Month, among other things. And then California's gay certification program. You're not going to believe it. Also, Mary Walter in hour number two on this glorious Friday. Don't go anywhere.
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7: Fox News, I'm Sue Guzman. The evacuation of ships from the Strait of Hormuz was halted for a time Thursday by a UN agency. This after the British military reported a Singapore vessel was hit by a projectile off the coast of Oman.
8: U.S. officials confirmed the IRGC attacked a Singapore-flagged cargo ship with a drone as it tried to cross the Strait of Hormuz today.
7: Fox's Aisha Hosni, President Trump says the strait has since reopened. The race against time in Venezuela after two major earthquakes left at least 235 people dead and injured 4,300. Thousands of others remain missing.
9: Rescue crews are racing against time, searching through mountains of rubble as powerful aftershocks threaten to bring down even more structures. And teams are also battling landslides while pulling survivors from the debris.
7: Fox Weather's Katie Byrne. Earthquakes occurred within 30 seconds of one another. 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
10: 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Mostly clear skies tonight with sunny skies tomorrow. After an overnight low of 67, expect a high of 89 tomorrow with a high of 86 on Saturday. 67 degrees tonight for Cottonwood in the Verde Valley with a high on Friday of 196 on Saturday. 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
1: This is the Rob Carson Show, and by the grace of God, it is finally Friday. Hope you had a nice week. It's been a heck of a week. Last weekend, had the UFC fight on the White House grounds. Despite the caterwauling of the left, it was a magnificent event, drawing 150 million viewers, which is 23 million more than the highest-ranked Super Bowl. That is gigantic. In a year where, in a time where people don't gather around the television or the streaming service like they used to. You know, remember, there used to be 29 million people watched the finale of American Idol. You know, 50 million or 80 million people watched the end of the last episode of MASH and Cheers and Friends and all of that. And 150 million people went on Paramount Plus and watched that. And that is a metaphor for America rejecting the nonsense of the left and embracing the pride that we have in our country. Not because it's Pride Month. Stop it. That's a whole different kind of pride. It's because we're proud of America, and we're proud of America's founded. We've had enough of the nonsense of the left. There you go. And the feminization of the culture. Nothing against, you know, being feminine. God bless women. I love them, love them, love them. You can be a feminine man. I don't even care. But when you demean masculinity as toxic, then you demean fatherhood and husband, being a husband and all of these things. All of these things. I was just thinking, my daughter's living with me, by the way, this summer. It's fantastic. She's feminine, okay? She embraces femininity. She likes girly stuff. She does. It's fantastic. And but she is, and I was just thinking about, she can kick my rear end with comedy. And it's you know, I do this for a living, okay? I've honed over, I know it doesn't seem like it, but over decades, I have honed my comedic prowess to bring you this program and all that. My daughter can kick my butt with one line, and we just give each other crap all the time. It's so fun. Oh, if you could see the reactions that we have and how she just annihilates me. It is spectacular. I'm very, very blessed to have her here this summer. And, you know, and of course, my son stayed with me for about a week, and we enjoyed being together, and I'm grateful for him as well. He's a professional in Kansas City, and I'm just so blessed to have them in my life. Father's Day is coming up, obviously. So there you go. yesterday, the Barack Obama Library and Learing Center opened in Chicago. There's a lot of people in the area where it's been built who've been displaced, and all, of course, the dead Native Americans whose land it was built on. Not too happy about it, because they built the dang thing, they hired a bunch of minority contractors, and they haven't been paid. There's that. Here is Carl Higbee last night talking to, are you ready for this? Omar Sharif. No, not him. He's dead. Remember Omar Sharif, the actor? He's a fantastic actor. Here he is talking. Omar Sharif is the head of the black contractors in Chicago, and Barack Obama made him work without paying him, which is so ungodly ironic.
19: President of African American Contractors Association, Omar Sharif, who has several subcontractors who, you know, they own private companies that have approached him with unpaid invoices. Sir, I appreciate you taking the time.
1: Yeah, the head of the white contractors is Charlton Heston.
19: You know, having been an infrastructure construction myself, I understand you, the use of subcontractors, and not paying a bill can be devastating to one of these businesses.
20: Well, thank you for having me, Carl. You know, I really appreciate this, because a lot of our contractors are hurting from this ordeal that took place on the Obama Center. They was happy to be involved.
1: What has Barack Obama done for the inner city black kids in Chicago? The murder rate is still as high as ever. Every weekend there's always constant murder and shooting and all. What has Barack Obama done other than showing up yesterday with Bono and every celebrity who wants to kiss his rear end? What has Barack Obama done? Nothing.
20: Everybody was ecstatic. Some of my members were involved. They came to me 4 months ago.
1: We want
20: to
1: help build the Obama Library.
20: And told me that they were...
1: Sorry, library.
20: ...having some difficulty. So I sat in the conference room. I asked them what difficulty was it. They clearly explained that they were dealing with cost overruns that they was forced to do, and they did not get financial covering for it. And so they asked me to speak about it. And so I asked them, do they mind me using their name? They told me that they had a non-disclosure agreement, and they were afraid that they would get sued and they would lose everything.
1: Here's the deal. The thing cost, it was $500 million over budget, and they had no money to pay for it. Nobody gave to the foundation to build it because he wasn't a great president. Joe Biden doesn't even have $1 million for his library. He's going to have a bookmobile. If he's lucky, he's going to have a bookmobile. Here's Victor Davis Hanson on Barack Obama's legacy. What exactly did Barack Obama do? Pretty much nothing.
22: I would appreciate him if you just tell me what he did that we should appreciate. I mean, Obamacare is down to, what, 17% of the population? It was an utter failure.
1: Yeah, it was.
22: And people say, well, the Iran deal, yeah, the Iran deal led to nuclear proliferation at the rate, I mean, it just expired in 2000, I guess, 25.
1: Yeah, that's true, yeah.
22: But it was a pathway, they admitted it, that they were cheating on it, and there was no way to guarantee any compliance.
1: What exactly did you do? Race relations in the country absolutely were destroyed. And it wasn't because Americans hate black people, because they elected him twice. It was because he did it. He did it. Starting in 2012, the SPLC worked with the Obama administration and the Biden administration to divide us, to make us feel like white supremacy was the biggest threat in America. And he did it on purpose. He did it on purpose. That's what he did. There's no doubt about it. You want to debate it? Call me. I don't even care. Here's Rob Finnerty on the diverse contractors that were hired who haven't been paid.
2: And part of the reason this project was 5 years behind schedule and $500 million over budget is because Barack insisted on hiring minority architects and contractors and electricians and plumbers and
1: brickmakers. Nothing wrong with that, but they got to be the best
2: players, and you get it. But instead of hiring,
1: they can't be hired just because of their skin color.
2: Bring the best. He hired the most diverse.
1: Yes.
3: Not only some outstanding contractors, but also one of the most diverse workforces that we've ever seen on.
1: Oh yeah, that's important.
3: Major project in Chicago.
4: He said something to the effect, "I only want DEI. I only want woke." He wants woke people to build it. Well, he got woke people, and they have massive cost overruns. The job is stopped.
1: $500 million.
4: I don't know. It's a disaster.
2: Yeah, the left hate that man because he is absolutely right.
1: Yeah.
2: Ironically, many of this diverse coalition of the incompetent are still waiting to be paid.
1: Yeah, I know.
2: They haven't been paid,
1: I know.
2: Which is really ironic if you think about it.
1: No, because, you know, there were another group of people of color who paid for their labor. So it's just perfect. I mean, honestly, it is just perfect that that has happened, because it's God has a sense of humor. God has a sense of humor, and that's what it's exemplifying how awful the Democrat Party and how on the wrong side of history they are. Here is the president, former President Barack Obama, shredding the founding, of course, because he hates America's founding and did everything he could to usher in a Marxist communist revolution to destroy the country. It's true.
5: Union. The founders fell terribly short of the Declaration's promise, leaving slavery intact.
1: Yeah, you know, because slavery was the way of the world. There were some colonies that never had slavery at all. And it took years to get to the point. And then, of course, there was a civil war where hundreds of thousands of people died and millions were injured to free the slaves.
5: Allowing states to restrict the franchise to white.
1: No other country did that to free slaves.
5: Men who owned property. But in drafting a constitution and a bill of rights, they did have the foresight, the genius.
1: Oh, well, thank you so much for that.
5: To provide us with a framework that allows each generation.
1: Did he say framework? No, framework.
5: To make our union more perfect.
1: Yeah, sure.
5: And over more than two centuries, sure, through petitions and protests, marches and strikes, moral appeals from the pulpit.
1: I just can't hear his voice anymore. My God, I just can't take it. Can't do it anymore. Nopey new. Although he did actually support Antifa. He listened to this. So the violent mob in Minneapolis, now 15 of them are under indictment for attacking ICE officers. This is what this guy decided to do at his $500 million over budget library where minority contractors are being stiffed and going bankrupt. He had to throw this in.
5: Businesses that are finding new ways to make housing affordable. And those ordinary
1: Democrats have made housing unaffordable in places like New York and Chicago.
5: People in the Twin Cities who brave frigid temperatures, risk their own safety.
1: Yeah.
5: Standing shoulder to shoulder to look out for their neighbors.
1: And no, to attack ICE agents.
5: Sometimes look out for strangers because they knew that was the right thing to do.
1: Yeah, let's go ahead and hear some of those glorious people that he's talking about here. Yeah.
23: Get out!
1: So demean the founders and then celebrate these idiots. This is why the endowment for the library doesn't have any money in it, and it's $500 million over budget.
6: 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Shame on you! 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
1: Yeah, mm-hmm. Nice. Let's take a break, shall we? This is the Rob Carson Show.
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4: Who would not want voter ID? Only somebody that wants to cheat.
1: Of course. Duh. Do you know why I know that? Because I'm not stupid. Here is a vomitous performance from Bono yesterday at the Obama Library and Lyric Center. He's singing about Michelle Obama. Excuse me. should be.

0: Oh, you can't do that anymore. My Lord in heaven. Here's Jesse Waters on the Obama Library and Learing Center.
1: Finally, the moment everybody had been waiting for. The doors opened. The crowd walked in.
0: Yes.
1: Looked around. And walked out. Yeah. That was it. One critic said the collection of historical artifacts is so few, it could fit in a suburban living room. We're hearing you can get through.
0: Look, there's a remnants of a blunt from when he was in the Chum Gang.
1: Building in less than an hour. One section devoted to Obamacare.
0: There's the bike he rode side saddle on.
1: It's just a copy of the first and last page of the bill. Another exhibit, a campaign staffer's cell phone from 2006.
0: Oh, my God, is that a cell phone?
1: A critic said most of the stuff should be in a junk drawer or a landfill.
0: There's a nail clipper.
1: The library does have a basketball court, Barry insisted.
0: Nice.
1: Knee pads walked in, fell over and wept.
2: I walked up. A couple of people said when they walked upstairs, they said they were crying the whole time. And I looked at him. I said, I'm good. Got up there, literally started tearing up, and I think everybody feels that.
0: Okay, now I'm going to have to vomit now. I mean, if I can make it through the rest of the break, then I will be very lucky. Just breathe. Okay, let's talk about other stuff. I think we should talk about other stuff. I don't know if you knew this, but, you know, it's Pride Month. Did you know it's Pride Month? Do you have any idea it's Pride Month? I don't know. Just go ahead and walk downtown. There's probably a gay crosswalk, a rainbow crosswalk where you live. Somebody's going to tell you. Last night we heard the Southern Maryland Blue Crabs was supposed to have marked the revolution. The revolution is the team that decided to boycott a bunch of the players because they wanted to make them wear these rainbow jerseys because, you know, it's Pride Night and it's important to gay people that the baseball players they go to see wear rainbow color. You know, okay, sure, whatever. Maybe they're just there to see a baseball game, whatever. Anyway, So Thursday night's game was a forfeit because the players said we're kind of done. President and GM Ben Shipley said his manager told him Tuesday that fewer than 9 players on the 28-man roster, the minimum needed to fill out the lineup, were willing to play. This is what the management said because they're so terrified of the gay mafia. Unfortunately, several of our players have refused to wear the scheduled Pride Night jersey, and the club decided that hosting the event is more important than forcing players to wear jerseys. They went ahead and did the hot dog special. They wanted, you know, anyway.

0: doing these things will help get your company a perfect score on something called the Corporate Equality Index.
1: Yeah, it's really grotesque, actually, and people are actually kind of getting sick and tired of it.
2: Outside of a few random sightings, I barely noticed the left's holy month of pride at all. Something tells me this might just be the worst Pride Month ever. Please, cue the sad music.
3: A once popular Pride event in Grand Rapids announced it was canceled this week after hearing from typical sponsors that they can't spare the cash.
1: They're all homophobic.
4: They just said that we don't have any cash, any money left for DEI or for Pride.
5: Phoenix Pride are filing Chapter 11 bankruptcy.
6: What? Since the administration took office, we've seen a really sharp decline in a lot of our support.
7: LGBTQ plus bars across America are disappearing. That number of bars fell 37%.
1: Because you couldn't put the dang name on the marquee. There's an LGBTQI. We ran out of there. You know, no room on the marquee. Inside California's gay certification program, and California state Democrats have embraced another kind of favoritism, contracts for state-certified gay-owned business. But you've got to go through, pardon the expression, rectal exam to become this. Here is Rob Finnerty last night on Newsmax talking about the gay certification. Literally, they're making people prove they're gay to get state contracts. And by the way, that's illegal.
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9: That's an example of what's happening in California right now. That's a training video from San Diego Gas and Electric. They tried to take it down because people are showing this to the public. It's featuring what the company calls their ambassador of excellence to help companies find diverse LGBTQ plus IA businesses.
1: It's gross.
9: As something called the Supplier Diversity Program expands, originally meant to increase opportunities for female and minority-owned businesses back in the 80s in California. But under Gavin Newsom, the program was extended to include gay-owned companies.
1: Yeah, and it's discriminatory. Here's Rob Finnerty on what you have to do to prove you're gay to get a contract from the government because you're gay.
9: Jillian, it's almost $1 billion. To qualify for certification, quote, companies must check at least one box on a 13-item checklist. This is real, which includes providing a copy of the owner's same-sex marriage, civil or union domestic partnership. The clearinghouse also accepts a letter from an attorney or a doctor or three letters of reference from personal contacts on their company letterhead who can vouch and attest to their gay status.
1: Here is
9: Jillian. Three letters of reference.
1: This is Jillian Michaels' response to all this. She's a gay person.
10: I honestly thought this was a joke. I have an exceptionally liberal publicist who I happen to adore. And when she passed me the link for this story, she didn't think this was real.
1: Yeah.
10: As a gay person who is married with a family, we have equal rights.
1: Yes.
10: I promise you that gay businesses in California are not suffering in any way.
1: No.
10: All of these people that allied for you, when you ask them to, and you shove this stuff in their face, it is a huge mistake. And I am asking, honestly, gay people to stand up and say, we don't need this. This is going to create hostility and anger towards the gay community. This is counterintuitive. It's Gavin Newsom virtue signaling at our expense, and we have to stop this.
1: And it's infantilization, and it's an insult to the gay community, if anything. And it certainly is an insult to the business community at large. And Gavin Newsom is in so much deep doo-doo. It's like, no amount of hair gel is going to help him. Let's take a break and come back. Mary Walter joins us next. Don't go anywhere. It's Rob Carson with another great deal from Birch Gold. 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
1: Fox News, I'm Sue Guzman. The evacuation of ships from the Strait of Hormuz was halted for a time Thursday by a UN agency. This after the British military reported a Singapore vessel was hit by a projectile off the coast of Oman.
2: U.S. officials confirmed the IRGC attacked a Singapore-flagged cargo ship with a drone as it tried to cross the Strait of Hormuz today.
1: Fox's Aisha Hosni, President Trump says the strait has since reopened. The race against time in Venezuela after two major earthquakes left at least 235 people dead and injured 4,300. Thousands of others remain missing.
3: Rescue crews are racing against time, searching through mountains of rubble as powerful aftershocks threaten to bring down even more structures. And teams are also battling landslides while pulling survivors from the debris.
1: Fox Weather's Katie Byrne. Earthquakes occurred within 30 seconds of one another. 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
4: 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Mostly clear skies tonight with sunny skies tomorrow. After an overnight low of 67, expect a high of 89 tomorrow with a high of 86 on Saturday. 67 degrees tonight for Cottonwood in the Verde Valley with a high on Friday of 196 on Saturday. 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
14: From Milford Mill to Owings Mills, from Memorial Park to Brooklyn Park, this is the right choice for Maryland.

0: there's just something about Mary.
1: Which is exactly what her neighbors say when she walks by their house. They say the exact same thing. It's like, well, there is something about her. I don't know what. Hi, Mary. How you doing there? Just let her walk by. Just let her go. Hello, Mary Walter. How are you?
2: I'm good, my friend. How are you?
1: I'm glorious. I am absolutely glorious. You know, it is. It's Friday, and had a good week here. You know, did you see that the UFC fight had 23 million more viewers than the biggest Super Bowl in history?
2: No, I couldn't figure out how to watch it. But you had to have Paramount. I don't have
1: Paramount Plus.
2: I watch it anyway. Yeah.
1: Paramount Plus. But think about that, Mary. You 150 million viewers on a network you had to pay for versus the Super Bowl being free. I just think it's kind of remarkable, and I think people are kind of done with you know, calling masculinity toxic and hating America and hating patriotism. I really do believe. Have you been watching some of these videos of people coming in for the World Cup and just loving America?
2: Oh, 100%. I've become one of those people who spends all their time on their phone because I get sucked into one video and then the algorithm just sends you to another one, to another one.
1: Yes.
2: It's ridiculous. And I've learned that apparently there's a huge market in all the rest of the world for ranch dressing.
1: You know, that's what I heard. Really? They don't have ranch dressing in, like, Great Britain, and this is a big deal to them?
2: It's not just Great Britain, it's everywhere. I was watching Italians, French, none of them have it. And it's this huge thing. It's this big thing. So TSA was put out a statement saying that if you're going to bring ranch dressing home, you have to put it in your checked luggage.
1: That's true.
2: Carry it in your carry-on, and they're confiscating all these bottles of ranch. But you know, it's funny. My friends from England once asked me, well, what's in it? And I'm like, that's a great question. I don't know. I'm like,
1: buttermilk,
2: and a bunch of spices. I don't know.
1: Buttermilk and a packet of Hidden Valley Ranch salad dressing.
2: Well, that's
1: packet.
2: The thing.
1: The powder.
2: I'm like, just buy the powdered stuff, guys. You can get a big container of the powdered stuff at, like, Costco and BJ's, you know, that Sam's Club. You can get powdered, and then you just take it home and mix it with buttermilk.
1: I think it's just kind of cool to watch, like Brits having barbecue for the first time and their eyes rolling back in their heads, or biscuits and gravy, or this woman the other day. And I mean, how bad is food in Great Britain? And nothing against Olive Garden, if you like Olive Garden. But there was a woman online at Great Britain, and she is eating a fettuccine Alfredo at Olive Garden with the all-you-can-eat breadsticks and salad and all that. And she said it's the best thing she's ever eaten in her life. And again, nothing against Olive Garden, but if that's the best thing that you've eaten in your life, how is food in Great Britain?
2: Well, yeah, they don't spice anything. Great Britain does not use spices. Salt and pepper, that's it. But what bothers me about all of this is they're going to, and no shame, but they're going to all the chains. They're going to Chili's. They're going to all the chains. And I'm like, oh, man, there are so many great restaurants that are mom and pop owned, that are holes in the wall, that are so much better than some of these other restaurants. But that's what they're doing. They're going to all the chains that they've heard about. So I'm like, oh, whatever.
1: Well, I just think it's neat that they are loving the fellowship that people have. I'm sure you maybe have seen me dancing on King Street. That video has kind of taken fire because people are in town.
2: What may I just say, Rob? First of all, you had a cameraman. You had someone film you for you.
1: No, it was my friend. It was my friend Nick who was just taping it. There were several other videos that Nick taped, and that just happened to be one of them. And she shared it with me.
2: You had someone videotape you. You had someone record you, exactly as I just said.
1: Let me just say. But let me just say that you always think that you're dancing better than you're dancing until you see the video, and then you're like, oh, God, what the hell was I thinking?
2: Well, yeah, but yet you posted it anyway. That's all.
1: Yeah, you know what? Because you know what? I'm a joyous person, Mary. You should know this by now. I am a very joyous person. Let's talk about other things, because there's many things that you had mentioned. Sauerkraut diet. What is that all about?
2: Okay, so apparently everybody in the administration is on this sauerkraut diet. And the weird thing about, first of all, I love sauerkraut.
1: Me too.
2: The thing is when we were in Israel, we learned that, so a lot of their food there is pickled, right?
1: Because fermented and pickled, you bet.
2: Right, so it's fermented and pickled. So apparently there's something about putting fermented vegetables with meat.
1: Oh,
2: that is supposedly very good for you. So when you get
1: hot dog with sauerkraut.
2: Well, not there. But, okay. But you get, they make this thing called an Israeli salad, and it's got fermented and pickled vegetables in it. And it's really good, and I don't know what's in it. But they always put it, like, in some kind of falafel or some kind of holder or something with meat, with some kind, whether it's turkey or chicken or beef or something. They always put it together, and it's supposedly very, very good for you, so they're all using it. And also, sauerkraut has zero calories, so if you're eating a lot of sauerkraut and you're filling up on that, you're filling up on water, so it has no calories. It's like filling up on celery.
1: Yeah, well, also, I'll mention, I've been watching this guy online, and he has this sardine diet and all this, and, you know, I'm not going to eat just sardines, for God's sake. But kimchi is the Asian version of, it's a pickled cabbage, marvelous, by the way. I love kimchi. My ex-wife hated it because it smells. Yeah.
2: Yes, it stinks.
1: I just love kimchi. I think kimchi is spectacular, and I love sauerkraut as well. You would also mention Commodore is going to bring back the flip phone.
2: Yeah, remember Commodore 64? Remember that?
1: Commodore 64, yeah.
2: yeah. Well, they're back. It's called the Commodore Callback 8020. It's a vintage phone rebuild. It's a vintage phone reboot. And they're calling it a retreat from Black Mirror technology, and it's designed to help you spend less time staring at a screen. So it has no app. Yep, it's going to be available later this year, and they said it helps facilitate digital detox. They have patent pending technology that will block web browsers and social media at the system level.
1: I think that's I think it's actually kind of cool. It's almost like an Amish version of a phone.
2: Right, like one of those phones you actually have to dial. It does, however. Offer internet connectivity if you do want that, but they say it takes away the risk of screen addiction because you can't have apps.
1: Do you like talking on the phone?
2: Do I like talking on the phone?
1: Yeah. No, the other person I'm talking to.
2: Well, I thought you said, well, I don't know if you know this, but you speak very rapidly.
1: No.
2: I thought you said I like talking on the phone, meaning you.
1: No.
2: Sometimes
1: do you?
2: Well, sometimes I prefer texting, sometimes I prefer talking, because if I'm texting someone who's a talker, then I know I'm never getting off the phone, so I want to text that person. There are other times, though, when I'm going back and forth, and I'm like, you know what, we could solve this in approximately 90 seconds if we just speak to each other on the phone, so then I call.
1: I usually don't like talking on the phone, but I have someone who I've been talking to quite a bit on the phone, and I have actually enjoyed the conversation. A lot of times I don't like to talk on the phone, but on the way, Mary, I've got a bunch of stuff for you, including
2: Wait, hold on. When you're talking to that person, is there like bomb chicka wow wow music in the background?
1: Always. On the other side of the break, the most bizarre mini bar items around the world. Okay, we're going to talk about that, among other things, with Mary, including intimacy kits. Hello. We're going to cover that on the other side of the break. Don't go anywhere.
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0: More with Mary Walter. In one moment, you can follow her on X at Mary Walter Radio, and better that you follow her than having her follow you. I've been there. It's weird. Anyway, Mary Walter Radio on X. Buy gold. Put some silver in your pocket. I know what you're thinking. Everything's so bloody expensive right now. How am I going to buy gold? How about you look at that 401k from a previous employer and say, it's not doing anything. 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It was just laying there like Joe Biden on a beach chair. 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
1: You know me as Kevin Bacon, but on Wednesdays, I'm Kevin Bean. Because Wednesday is Beans Day, the day we swap meat for beans. They're packed with protein and fiber. They keep you full longer. You save money and animals. They're just beans. Till you realize how many animals they spare.
0: Why is Kevin Bacon, I mean, it's ironic that his name is Kevin Bacon, promoting replacing meat with beans on Wednesdays? Mary, help me out with this.
2: I don't know. You're the one who played it.
0: And here's the deal. Doesn't methane cause global warming, climate change? Go ahead.
2: Beans are protein. I get it. Beans are protein, but they're also carbs.
0: Yeah.
2: So that's why a lot of people don't like to replace meat with carbs. And I also think there's a big movement in this country going back to meat, going back to beef and chicken and all that stuff, and protein. People are really big on that. And yes, you can get protein powder, you can get protein bars, etc., but a lot of people just want to just go to Mother Nature and not do the artificial stuff.
0: Have you noticed all the stupid things with protein? The other day I was at, I think, Costco. They had protein pasta sauce. I mean, do I really need protein pasta sauce? Everything's got protein in it now. What the what? Really? Really?
2: Well, I actually just had some protein powder in my coffee this morning, but yesterday
0: I do that.
2: I had a protein soda. They make protein soda now.
0: Oh, dear God, woman. How much protein do you need? Are you going to bench press a Toyota? What the heck?
2: I didn't have them both in one day. I had the protein powder on my coffee, and yesterday I was running around and I couldn't do a lot of stuff. I was just crazy busy day, so I took the protein soda with me.
0: I've got this protein powder coffee, by the way, I have this protein powder coffee, and what I do is I take one, cold coffee like Stoke or these other ones, and I'll fill a big, 12 or 14 ounce glass with it, and then I'll add a big old scoop of the protein powder coffee. Didn't realize that every scoop of the protein powder coffee is 2 shots of espresso.
2: Oh,
0: and it was like,
2: okay.
0: Woo! Yeah.
2: Yeah, because Lord knows you do not need any kind of stimulant.
0: I know. Do you ever, and listen, I don't recall the last time I stayed in a hotel room that had a mini bar. You get a little refrigerator. I don't know.
2: Yeah, I don't have mini bars anymore. Maybe it's the more high-end places.
0: I think it is.
2: We consider a place high-end if we can go downstairs and they have that machine where you can make your own waffles.
0: Yes. Yes, I love that thing. It's fantastic.
2: We're all excited. We're like, oh, this is a high-end one. Guess what? They have the thing downstairs. You can make your own waffles. We're like, woohoo!
0: I love it. And you got the little, the chafing dishes with the sausage and the eggs. And, oh, my God, you're living large, baby. You are living large.
2: Eggs and the bacon so thin you can read the paper through it.
0: Whatever works. It's free. That's the most important thing, Mary.
2: Really
0: free makes everything good. So here are some of these are obviously high-end places. Intimacy kits in some, and not the vibrating bed like your parents used to, they used to be like the vibrating bed was a big deal a long time ago, before you and I were renting hotel rooms. Oddly enough, it's Sir Richard Branson's Virgin Hotel. They offer a lover's intimacy kit with what you'd expect. Things that, I don't know, run on batteries and, are slippery.
2: I don't really want to go too far into this because I fear where it's going to take me.
0: Is that a toothbrush you're using in there, honey? What the hell is going on?
2: I see a minefield ahead. like condoms. Okay, fine.
0: Sure, yes.
2: But, like, devices? Like how down the weird road does this go?
0: I don't know. I don't know.
2: Did they put it in the drawer next to the Bible from the Gideons?
0: I hope not. Other places have, for instance, at the Omni Royal Crescent Hotel New Orleans, they have a love voodoo kit. It contains a stuffed doll, pins, and instruction manual. You know, if a woman breaks out the love voodoo kit when you're in the same hotel with her, I would get the hell out of there right away.
2: Yeah, I think that's just a kitschy thing. Besides, how many love voodoo kits of you are floating around out there, love voodoo dolls?
0: Oh, dear God, there are probably plenty of women that have voodoo kits with my face on it. I know one woman particularly. That said, let's move on. Roombar, the world's healthiest in-room snack banquet at Equinox Hotel in New York. They've got 80 nutrient-rich snacks targeted toward and vitamins and supplements. Doesn't that just sound like a party waiting to happen?
2: Well, I guess it's better than junk, right?
0: I suppose.
2: You know, listen, if you can afford to eat out of the mini bar in New York, you can probably, you know, you might be one of those people who says, I want something a little bit better than, you know, six Oreos that are going to cost me $85.
0: Yeah, plus also after you use up the intimacy kit, you might need a protein bar.
2: It depends on who you are, but yeah.
0: All right. On that note, we have to say adieu. Mary Walter, tell everyone where they can find your awesome work.
2: Just look for me on Mary Walter Radio, especially on X. That's where I post my schedule. I'll be on Newsmax next week, Newsmax TV, and I'm all over the place on the radio, too. In the next
0: of course you are.
2: As well.
0: All right, girl. Have a glorious weekend, all right?
2: Thanks, you too.
0: All right, let's talk. We'll talk later. Let's take a break. This is the Rob Carson Show.
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0: right, so I might have to do a little boom boom in Iran because they're being, you know what, and I love it. I love it that the IRGC and these idiots are so proud and so fanatical that they are asking for insurance fees for passing through the Strait of Hormuz and firing on ships. Unleash hell, Mr. President. End them. End them. That's the only way this is going to work out, is if we end those people in power at the IRGC. And that's just all there is to it, honestly. And it took a day. I love that they're so bloody stupid proud that they're doing this crap. The DOJ has opened an inquiry into Major League Baseball over the San Francisco Giants players' Pride Night protest because they didn't want to have to, you know, wear Pride Night uniforms. And so they put Bible verses on their hats because they're sick and tired of this nonsense. I think I've got a little bit on this. Hold on one second.
1: Major League Baseball in hot water. They're claiming
0: this is Harmeet Dhillon talking to Todd Starnes with Newsmax.
1: This is just about a uniform policy, but a lot of people out there, many people up on Capitol Hill, see this as targeted harassment against Christians. What say you?
0: And Muslims, by the way, they're not too crazy about the gays and all that, and they Islamist countries, they throw gay people from roofs and stuff.
2: Well, let's look at the legal framework. Under Title VII, which is administered for private employers like Major League Baseball teams by the EEOC or public employers, which I administer at the Civil Rights Division, it is illegal to treat employees differently in their terms and conditions of employment, promotion opportunities, hiring, etc., on the basis of protected characteristics. And religion is one of those protected characteristics under our federal laws. And so that doesn't automatically mean that the Major League Baseball employers are in the wrong here, but what it means is if they're treating people of faith and faith-based and their faith-based messages on their hats differently than, say, employees who want to have pins that are LGBTQ or other types of messaging on their hats, and they tolerate that. In other words, if they're applying that uniform policy in a discriminatory manner, that definitely could be the basis of an employment discrimination claim.
0: Yeah, I think that we've kind of reached peak tolerance, and we're still tolerant, don't get me wrong. But when you force people to believe a certain way or force a Christian to wear something, and it also just makes you look stupid, like pride sleeves, rainbow sleeves on your uniform, it's emasculating for particularly male athletes and unnecessary and utterly, utterly ridiculous, among other things. Coming up, Tulsi Gabbard on her way out exposes the criminality of Anthony Fauci. It's gigantic, and it's coming up next.
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4: News. I'm Ted Lindner. The evacuation of ships from the Strait of Hormuz halted for a time Thursday by a UN agency after the British military reported a Singapore vessel was hit by a projectile off the coast of Oman.
5: U.S. officials confirmed the IRGC attacked a Singapore-flagged cargo ship with a drone as it tried to cross the Strait of Hormuz today.
4: Fox's Aisha Hosni. The president says the strait has since reopened. And at least 235 people have died after two powerful earthquakes struck Venezuela.
6: More than 1,000 others are hurt and many remain missing. Officials fear hundreds may still be trapped under collapsed buildings, and rescue crews are racing against time.
4: That's Fox's Katie Byrne. And a 74-year-old Florida man became the oldest person to be executed in the state. Dusty Ray Spencer, convicted of fatally stabbing his wife Karen back in 1992. The execution, the ninth in Florida this year after a record 19 last year. 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
7: 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Sunny skies today and tomorrow. After an overnight low of 67, expect high of 89 today in the Prescott Quad Cities with a high of 86 tomorrow. 67 for your overnight low in Cottonwood in the Verde Valley with a high today of 196 on Saturday. 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
16: Now, it's Red Eye Radio. Gary McNamara and Eric Harley talk about everything from politics to social issues and news of the day. 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
17: All across America, We are Red Eye Radio. I'm Gary McNamara. Eric has the morning off. He returns for Sunday night, Monday morning show with me. All right. Well, you know, there's other elections that are happening. For example, in New York, the gubernatorial race. You have Bruce Blakeman, who is running against incumbent Kathy Hochul. So, you know, they're out there putting out, campaign statements. For example, this was released by Bruce Blakeman, the Republican, running against Kathy Hochul in New York. Here's what he had to say. Here we go.
18: So on day one, as governor, I will sign an executive order that we are no longer a sanctuary state. That's number one. Number two, I will roll out the biggest middle-class tax cut in the history of New York. We are not going to tax people who make $50,000 or less. If they're single filers, if they're joint filers, if they're couples, we will make that $100,000. They won't have to pay taxes on their first $100,000. And we're going to create jobs, economic prosperity, and I will cut utility rates in half. I will end the green energy scam that has been perpetrated on people in this state by Kathy Hochul. She takes money out of their payments every month to invest in science projects that cost billions of dollars. She gets millions of dollars in campaign contributions from these foreign companies that are engaged in the green energy scam. That ends on day one when I become governor.
17: There you go. Meanwhile, Kathy Hochul, the last I've seen on X was her promoting right after midnight that the law has passed that she signed that says no law enforcement can wear a mask in New York. Now, we already know it's like the response, Kathy, hello, the supremacy clause doesn't apply to the federal government. You can do it to the state police. You can't do it to the federal government. But that was what she put out there. And she was out there campaigning 2 days ago. It was she was there for the opening, the ribbon cutting of the new stadium for the Buffalo Bills. That at the time that they did it I don't know whether it still is, but it was at the time the most taxpayer money ever put into building a stadium. I think it was over $800 million. But she was out there trying to rally the troops. You ready? Here we go.
19: Let's go, Buffalo. Let's go, Buffalo. Let's go, Buffalo. All right, seriously? You're going to win a championship season with that kind of enthusiasm? Men and women of labor, you know what I'm talking about. Let's go, Buffalo.
17: She is so horrible. But, so you look at that and you say, okay, it's time to change New York. I mean, they got to do some things differently. You should see the complaints about the number of how much farmland's being taken by solar panels. Oh, that seems to be something that's irking a lot of people there. But you look at that and you say, okay, yeah, Bruce Blakeman, addressing some of the problems that New York has, like a lot of other liberal states. Kathy Hochul, God, she's just so clueless. So, of course, she's up by 20 points in the latest poll. So there you go. These people want idiots in charge. They do. That's what they want. And as I said, the Democratic Party, the establishment, they believe the vast majority of things that the Democrat Socialist of America do. It's just the fact that they want to slow walk it where the Democratic Socialist of America do not. And we always hear, well, it's not all the Democrat voters. They keep voting the same way. There is no moderation at all inside that party. You had Rahm Emanuel from the Obama administration. Here's what he had to say on CNN yesterday.
20: Now, what I find interesting is, you know this, I've spent my life turning red districts to blue. What the socialist wing has decided to do is turn blue districts to cobalt blue. And that doesn't make Hakeem Jeffries the speaker the way in 2006 we made Nancy Pelosi the speaker. Second, if you go look at strategically, you know, if you look at the IRA and you look at the ACA, it was two Democratic senators in both pieces of legislation who came from red states. The way you create a majority either in the legislative body or win the presidency is moving red areas to blue, not blue areas to cobalt blue or to midnight blue. And that's all that happens. Take a look in Omaha. We've lost three times with the most progressive candidate. We finally got a person like Denise Powell, and we're in a position to finally flip a seat. That's how you build a majority. And if you also look presidentially, seven states, 500,000 voters across those states, Caitlin, have decided the last three presidents. None of those states, Georgia, North Carolina, Arizona, Nevada, the industrial Wisconsin, Michigan, or Pennsylvania, they're not electing socialists.
17: What you're saying is you've got to get the independents out there. That's what you, as we've always said, that's what you have to do. And that's why once you win a presidency, and we've said this to the Trump administration, you don't need to appeal to your base. They're already there with you. But if you look at it, the challenge that the Republicans have, and if the Republicans lose, it'll be because of prices and a Republican revolt over the situation in Iran. You have to add that in there now, because we're just in bizarro territory with that, or Republicans are going, what the hell's going on? And if they lose enthusiasm because they believe that the administration and therefore the Republican Party doesn't do the right thing, not that they're going to vote Democrat, they just don't show up and vote. We've seen that happen before. But Emanuel's saying, what, you know, you have to appeal to independents. And our point's always been the conservative argument and the conservatives on the issues. If you look at all the major issues out there and you take Trump's name out of it, vast majority of the most important issues out there, the people stand with Republicans. If you just put the issues, you don't say Republican versus Democrat, you just put the issues out there, and it's pretty clear what people think. So let me get to this here. I want to get to this from yesterday. This is following Hakeem Jeffries about the question was, does it feel like New York is being taken over by socialism? Here we go.
1: I think the future of the party is diverse, and it's anchored in the fact that we've got candidates all across the country who are running to take back control of the House of Representatives so we can end the national nightmare that's taken place.
21: Does it feel like New York is being taken over by socialism?
22: We are all united in stopping Trump.
23: My focus is on winning the House for the Democrats. Local candidates, I mean, their local races, and that's the representation you have there soon.
17: So see, they're not going to fight it. As you can see, the leadership has no interest in fighting what's going on. They have no interest in fighting the anti-Semitism. They have no interest in fighting the misogyny and sexism of the radical transgender movement and all the insanity that they're talking about. Nope. No interest in stopping it. Why? Because they actually believe it. They just want to slow walk it where the Democrats, Socialists of America do not. This is the whole concept of socialism. Harry Enten on the polling. And again, this is what Rahm Emanuel is talking about. How does it poll with the rest of America and independents?
24: Because what is true in New York City in a Democratic primary ain't necessarily true nationwide with the general electorate. I mean, just take a look here. Net favorable rating of Democrat Socialists. If you look at Democrats nationwide, look at this. Democrat Socialists are on the positive side of the ledger at plus 17 points. This includes Democratic-leaning independents. But look at all voters. A completely different world. 27 points underwater Democratic Socialists of America are in the net favorable rating. So what are we talking about? A 44-point difference here in the wrong direction when we come to Democratic Socialists of America jumping from being pretty popular among Democrats to being not popular at all among all voters.
25: What about just the word socialist or socialism? How's that doing?
24: Yeah, okay. So, you know, one of the trends that we have seen is in among Democrats, socialism has become more popular over the last decade and a half. But what about the rest of the electorate? And this, I think, gives the game away right here. Okay, positive view of socialism. Among Democrats, look at this. Up considerably from where we were in 2010, 50% to now 66% now. That's a jump of 16 points in a decade and a half. But look at all others. The number is the same. It was 29% back in 2010. It's 30% now. Socialism has become increasingly popular among Democrats, but it is a much tougher sell in the rest of the electorate. It's a much tougher sell among independents.
17: And so you would look at it and you would say, okay, why aren't they confident? Why isn't the Democrat establishment confident? You know, why is it people that are outside of the Democratic Party, like Rahm Emanuel and others, that have said we cannot go in this direction. We can't go. And maybe except for Fetterman, who's out there talking about it. And I'll say this is because, and this is what Rahm Emanuel, you know, I think was implying, but he didn't get into the specific details of it, is that the establishment of the Democratic Party is as almost radical as the Democrat Socialist of America. You could not stick with identity politics, the racism of identity politics. You could not, as the Democrat establishment have, continue to promote the misogyny and sexism of the radical transgender movement. Just those cultural issues themselves, misogyny, sexism, and racism, and denying a biological reality, right there shows you where the establishment of the Democratic Party is. They're not based in any type of reality at all, and they're not based in the reality of where the people of the United States are. And the people of the United States, I mean, outside the Democratic Party, don't believe they're victims of everybody. And so that's the one thing that isn't, I don't think, is being explained properly, or the truth isn't being told. This isn't just the fact that the Democratic Socialists of America are taking over the Democratic Party. It's the why. And the why they're taking it over is because the rest of the party, including the establishment, actually agree with the majority of what the Democrat Socialists of America agree with. They just want to do it slower. But they actually don't disagree with them. And that's the problem. Oh, can I throw the anti-Semitism in there, too? Throw that in there? Which now is being recognized by Democrats that aren't in power, that at one time were in power, and also many of the influencers of the Democratic Party that look at it and go, we're blatantly anti-Semitic. We've got to stop it. We are Red Eye Radio.
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2: 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In addition to operating costs, many governments impose no idling laws and regulations with fines as high as $25,000. 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

0: We are Red Eye Radio. He's Eric Carly, and I'm Gary McNamara. Eric has the morning off. All right, here's just found this audio cut. Here's Ted Cruz on Larry Kudlow on Fox Business yesterday on the Democrat Socialist of America.
1: If you look at the primary results in New York last night, you had three outright communist wins. The Democrats today

0: communists who are now taking over the Democrat Party, and they're saying, I don't have a home in that party anymore. Yeah. When the Democrat Party is too busy cheering on Iran and Hamas, is too busy celebrating confiscation, when Comrade Mondami is thrilled when business owners flee New York City and come to Texas or come to California, the Democrats have really lost their way, and I think Republicans should be the party of jobs and freedom and opportunity, and that's what we ought to focus on.
1: Yes.
2: Yeah. I just saw this from the U.S. Census Bureau. The United States Census Bureau revealed that from 2020 to 2025, all age groups in the South grew faster than any other region of the country. The growth, according to the Bureau, was primarily driven by metro counties. Many counties in the U.S. experienced slower growth, but the South was largely unaffected by this. Overall, the South saw a 6% increase in the population between 2020 and 2025. Wow. Nearly double the national population growth of 3.1%. Regional age patterns are changing for a few key reasons, said the chief of the Census Bureau's Population Estimates Branch in a press release. The continued transition of baby boomers into retirement age, compounded by local migration and fertility patterns, is shifting the demographic makeup of the country. The South stands out because it's seen population gains in age groups that in other regions saw little change or are declining, reflecting its strong positive migration patterns this decade. I had a contractor out at my house yesterday. Yeah, the house is 20 years old, so you're going to have contractors out when the house gets 20 years old. Like, everything starts breaking, or you need new stuff. And this is a guy who used to own his own business, grew up in Western New York, grew up outside of Rochester. And so we immediately got into great conversation about everything. He had his own business. It was successful, but he was just like, looked at the long-term long-term future in New York. He says, you don't understand. He said, the size of my business, how it's regulated by the state of New York, almost made it impossible to do business. And so he came down to Texas. And even though he misses being up there, opportunity was in Texas. Hey, you know what he said? He goes, one of the things, because he's a hunter and, you know, hunts and fishes and everything else. And he said, I could still do it down here, but it's such a long way because I live in DFW and it's so big. And it's true. It's only, you probably are 10 minutes away from places you can hunt if you're living in outside of Rochester. It's not tough. So he did ask me, what's it? I forgot. What's the plate called again? Oh, the dish that they serve in Rochester. Oh, I can't think of the name of it. He asked me if I ever had it, and I said, no. And he goes, come on, I'll figure out what it is.

0: Fox News, I'm Ted Lindner. The evacuation of ships from the Strait of Hormuz halted for a time Thursday by a UN agency after the British military reported a Singapore vessel was hit by a projectile off the coast of Oman.
1: U.S. officials confirmed the IRGC attacked a Singapore-flagged cargo ship with a drone as it tried to cross the Strait of Hormuz today.
0: Fox's Aisha Hosni. The president says the strait has since reopened. And at least 235 people have died after two powerful earthquakes struck Venezuela.
2: More than 1,000 others are hurt and many remain missing. Officials fear hundreds may still be trapped under collapsed buildings, and rescue crews are racing against time.
0: That's Fox's Katie Byrne. And a 74-year-old Florida man became the oldest person to be executed in the state. Dusty Ray Spencer, convicted of fatally stabbing his wife Karen back in 1992. The execution, the ninth in Florida this year after a record 19 last year. 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
3: 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Sunny skies today and tomorrow. After an overnight low of 67, expect high of 89 today in the Prescott Glad Cities with a high.

0: high of 86 tomorrow. 67 for your overnight low in Cottonwood and the Verde Valley with a high today of 196 on Saturday. 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
1: He's Eric Harley, and I'm Gary McNamara. 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Now for the entertainment portion of the show, Mark Wayne Mullen was testifying before the House yesterday, and he was testifying behind the purple-haired lady, Representative DeLauro, and, well, I guess we don't really deal with fashion sense here on the show, do we? And there's no way that I really comment on fashion at all. But when I see her, I don't know why, but I think of that 80s band Kaja Goo Goo. Definitely different. We'll put it this way. She has a, how can I say this nicely? She has a unique look. There you go. You know, I always was told this story. I don't know whether it was true or not, but I could imagine that it was. But I was always told this story. I could never verify it. That when Rush Limbaugh was working in Sacramento, you know, I wonder if, our old boss, who was Rush's boss for a while, Tyler, would know if this was true or not. But I always heard this thing that Rush did a bit. The late Rush Limbaugh did a bit where he started one day talking about ugly people and said, and this would be totally paraphrasing here from memory, that ugly people need to go because ugly people tend to gather together. They tend to meet other ugly people, procreate, and create more ugly people. And that people went bonkers on it. And of course, the entire thing is that, you know, what's ugly? Ugly is what any individual sees. But it was like, you need to get him off the air. Like, it was... The scuttlebutt was that it was highly controversial at the time, but when I heard it, when I heard the story, again, whether it's urban legend or whatever, it is a great story, because the first thing I thought of was, well, what's ugly? How do you... I can't define ugly, but I know it when I see it. But there was a back and forth going on yesterday. Here it is, and I'm playing this more for entertainment purposes than anything else. Why? Because Eric's gone. I'm lonely, and I wish to be entertained. Here we go.
2: Appreciate, Mr. Secretary, your concern about the lost children. But I also want to remind people that let's not forget what was a Trump administration policy initiated by Stephen Miller, which was to let us separate children from their families at the border, because this would be a way to curtail or to stop immigration. Separating children from their families, how to hurt them the most. I asked and had a phone conversation with Secretary Azar at the time. I know I was in my living room with my 2-year-old grandson on my lap, trying to have this conversation, and I asked him if there was a way in which he had a list of how you could reunite children with their families, and he assured me that we did. You know, when you take your clothes to the cleaners, they give you a tag, and you then go back and you retrieve your clothes. When you get luggage, you go and get your luggage is returned.
3: Well, quite, I wish the Biden administration would have done that.
2: Let me just say this to you, sir. Again, it is my time. 3,900 children were separated from their families.
3: 450,000 kids were lost during the Biden administration.
2: Secretary,
3: you didn't say a word
2: Mr.
3: about
2: Secretary,
3: it.
2: Mr. Secretary, do not interrupt.
3: Don't you point your finger at me. Don't
2: I
3: be
2: will
3: a hypocrite.
2: Point my finger at you.
3: Don't you be a hypocrite,
2: you.
3: then. You should be as upset about the 450,000 kids.
2: I am
3: kids that were lost. You didn't say a word about it. For 4 years, you never said a word.
4: Mr. Secretary.
2: Could you put him in his place for
4: don't yell at me.
3: You should be put in your place.
4: Mr. Secretary, if you would like 4 minutes for a closing statement when everybody's done, I'll give you that. But while members are on their 8 minutes, I need them to have their 8 minutes.
2: I started my comments.
3: I appreciate that. My issue is that they say this for sound bites, and I'm not going to let them say something like
2: that. What did you do just recently for sound bites? I sympathize with the 400.
4: We are going to have something resembling order here. The time is the ranking members. If you would like to respond later on, there are methods to do that, but it's not a who can talk louder into the mic.
3: It's not.
4: So, you are recognized.
2: Thank you very much.
3: I will not let her sit there and lie and accuse something this ridiculous.
4: Well, this is the legislative branch, and it's my hearing, and so I'm going to try to some extent to control it moderately.
2: And do not accuse me of lying. Do not.
3: Then don't.
2: I do not. I appreciate, and I said to you at the outset, there's concern for children across the board.
1: And that's the entire point that Mark Wayne Mullins was, when we went through it all when we found out the number of unaccompanied minors that just disappeared in this country. The Democrats didn't care. And he's right. She's lying. She didn't care. She didn't say anything about it. She wasn't outraged. And, when it came to the separation of families under the Obama administration, she didn't say anything. So, but, yeah, it just... and sometimes not a lot is accomplished in these hearings anymore. But, look, I agree. The fact... And he's right. They do everybody does stuff for sound bites, but the hypocrisy of the Democrats when it comes to missing children, please just stop it, because we know it's strictly political and you did not care. And remember, it wasn't I think it was the New York Times. Wasn't it the New York Times? It wasn't even a conservative outlet that figured the number of unaccompanied children in the United States. It just disappeared. And the Democrats didn't care. They didn't care. And so Mark Wayne Mullins calling out her hypocrisy, to me, is completely and totally justified. Well, I saw this. Frank Luntz actually posted this. Seattle's sky-high minimum wage for delivery drivers has been a disaster. And this is where we get into the whole socialism thing and the concept of whether it's Republicans doing it or Democrats doing it. When you raise the cost of doing business, it hurts. Seattle's sky-high minimum wage for delivery drivers has been a disaster. John Stossel wrote it. We created a problem. It's our responsibility to fix it, said former Seattle City Council President Sarah Nelson. Stossel wrote this, 2 days ago. He talked about the gig economy. He goes, and people liked it. They like gig work. It's flexible. You work when you want. But workers' rights activists and governing socialists don't like that. Gig workers rarely join unions. They don't get a minimum wage. Uber and Lyft exploit their workers is a headline at MS Now. We can't ignore it. The Democratic Socialists said they had a solution. Seattle City Council imposed a $26 delivery driver minimum wage. What could go wrong? 2 years later, we know the answer. Gig workers make no more money, but prices went up. Apps like DoorDash and Uber Eats added a $5 fee for consumers to help cover the cost. Now Seattle residents complain. One said on social media, I ordered a $12 sandwich. $12 grew to $32. I just deleted the app. Work has become slow because of the new law. An app driver complained. DoorDash says it got 1.7 million fewer orders in Seattle in 2024. That's what happens when you increase the cost of doing business, said economic professor Judge Glock. Obviously, when you're increasing cost to businesses, you're going to increase cost to consumers. These are unimaginably complicated markets where the company's main job is interfacing with restaurants and delivery workers and customers. Then you have an economically illiterate city council or mayor who thinks basically by looking at an industry through reading the news that they can appropriately regulate the exact wage. Former Seattle Council President Sarah Nelson admits that politicians made a mistake. As I said earlier, we created the problem, and it's a responsibility to fix it. And so he asked the question, then they repealed the harmful law? No. Nelson said they just needed to adjust their numbers. If we had gotten the minimum pay standard right, we would not see the decline in revenue. John Stossel writes, such conceit. Somehow the political class knows exactly what every worker should be paid. And then Stossel writes, price controls never work. Flexible pricing does. Competition forces businesses to constantly adjust pay and prices to attract workers and customers. When smug politicians think they can set a price that's right, it's just patently absurd, said the economist, Mr. Glock. You're not going to have any improved well-being for people, and you're not going to have increased wages for these workers. A similar minimum wage increase failed in New York City after politicians guaranteed app-based drivers an hourly minimum wage of $20. The decrease in tips and increased competition for jobs offset all the gains from that imposed minimum wage. It's the continual whack-a-mole tendency. The market responds, so politicians pass a new regulation to try to prevent that response. They think the next regulation will somehow squelch the greed out of the system, but there's simply no way to do it. And I love how they use the word greed, that if you're in business to make a legitimate profit, you're greedy. But if you're somebody who believes that you have the right to somebody else's wealth, that's not greed. When actually that's sort of the definition of greed. You want something that's not actually righteously yours. That's actually the definition. But look, we had said the same thing. People want to be BS'd. And we talked about when Trump put the tariffs in. And you had all these people backing him, saying foreign countries pay it. We obviously knew that wasn't true. And as we said at the time, you cannot increase prices because Trump was saying the country's becoming rich on tariffs. Like, no, it's not. Stop that. Don't do that. People that are critical thinkers, which are a significant portion of the Republican Party, know you cannot raise the cost of doing business and create more business. And the same here with the minimum wage. And these are the idiots that believe that they have the smarts to run and control an economy. And they don't. We are Red Eye Radio.
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14: 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Billy Bond Jr. performs at 5 on Thursday, July 2nd. 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Dining the Acoustic Sounds, the Gooden Street Gang at Elgato Azul in Prescott from 5 to 8 Sunday nights. 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Prescott Valley's Summer Music Festival runs from noon to 10 this Saturday at the Town Center Turf Park on Park Avenue. 80 Proof and other bands will be featured. That's your KQ&A Night Beat. I'm Bill Monroe.
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0: We are Red Eye Radio. I'm Gary McNamara. Eric returns for Sunday Night Monday Morning Show. This is, to end this hour, I just thought that this was a great audio cut, one of the best of the week, when you had Senator Lisa Blunt, Rochester, who dodged the question when asked where socialism has worked.
1: Where has socialism ever worked, Senator?
2: Is that another question, or is that for the next interview?
1: That's definitely for you. You said fish doesn't work everywhere. I just want to know one place where socialism has been beneficial.
2: Well, when you have me come back on, we can talk about all the races across the country. Ready.
0: it's just great. Can't answer the question. You know, it's the same thing as we hear all the time. Well, somebody like Mamdani, I mean, he's coming up with new solutions. No, we've tried all the economic policies out there in the world. We've done it already. There are no new economic policies out there. I think there was one of the headline in the Babylon Bee this week that said, New York excited, New York City residents excited to try a new way of economics in socialism. It's like, it's not new. It's been tried. And that's the thing. When you aren't completely ignorant about world history, you know the fact. As Milton Friedman said it, there isn't an economic system ever devised by man that can hold a candle to free markets and capitalism. There just isn't. You can't find it.

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6: News. I'm Ted Lindner. The evacuation of ships from the Strait of Hormuz halted for a time Thursday by a UN agency after the British military reported a Singapore vessel was hit by a projectile off the coast of Oman.
7: U.S. officials confirmed the IRGC attacked a Singapore-flagged cargo ship with a drone as it tried to cross the Strait of Hormuz today.
6: Fox's Aisha Hosni. The president says the strait has since reopened. And at least 235 people have died after two powerful earthquakes struck Venezuela.
8: More than 1,000 others are hurt and many remain missing. Officials fear hundreds may still be trapped under collapsed buildings, and rescue crews are racing against time.
6: That's Fox's Katie Byrne. And a 74-year-old Florida man became the oldest person to be executed in the state. Dusty Ray Spencer, convicted of fatally stabbing his wife Karen back in 1992. The execution, the ninth in Florida this year after a record 19 last year. 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
9: 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Sunny skies today and tomorrow. After an overnight low of 67, expect high of 89 today in the Prescott Quad Cities with a high of 86 tomorrow. 67 for your overnight low in Cottonwood in the Verde Valley with a high today of 196 on Saturday. 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
0: Now, it's Red Eye Radio. Gary McNamara and Eric Harley talk about everything from politics to social issues and news of the day. Whether you're up late or you're just starting your day, welcome to the show. 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
22: All across America, we are Red Eye Radio. I'm Gary McNamara. Eric has the morning off. All right. So look over this this week. What stuck out to me? A lot of different things, but I'm sorry, but this was just number one. It just it shows what's going on here in the state of Texas, and it's James Tallarico, how he's trying to ride the fine line as a Democrat socialist. Here we go.
1: Yeah, and that's, you know, I always think of myself as a Christian who hates Christianity,
2: yep.
1: Right?
22: That's still the best. I haven't seen any commercials on it yet, but expect to see a lot of commercials on that. I mean, that's just, you know, it's plain gibberish. We talked about this. Eric brought this up, and we didn't talk about it on the air, I don't believe. Maybe we did. I can't remember. I don't think we did. But Eric said, a Christian who hates Christianity. He just paused. He looked at me and said, isn't that the Antichrist? I can see the Republican ads. James Tallarico, a Christian who hates Christianity. Definition, the Antichrist. God, just. All right, what did I get out of yesterday? All right. When I woke up and I'm driving into work. Oh, first thing, though, before we go, what I got out of yesterday was from the personal side. Dad got out of the hospital yesterday. If you would have told me that 9 days ago, I would have said no way. We did not expect him to get out. The guy just is a fighter. He fought the nurses, the doctors, us. No, I'm just... he is a fighter. His inside, there's a spirit there that just wants to live. But when I was talking to my siblings, it would have been 2 days ago, and they said, he may get out. I'm like, wow. We're all, like, just blown away. We can't believe it. It was, when he went in, the prognosis was as bad as you can get. I'll just put it that way. And now he's back in his own house. And it's just, you know, for us, it's just pure greatness. So I just thought of that now, because that really is what dominated the day for me yesterday. Now, in the world of politics, what really got to me, and we'll get into the specifics of it. But for me, yesterday was all the Supreme Court decisions. And then the talk that, you know, that Dobbs, the abortion ruling is 4 years old. And you look at all those cases, you look at the cases, and the vast majority of cases that you saw, including the Dobbs decision and everything except the vampire. By the way, I love that the vampire law is if you don't know what's going on in Hawaii. The Supreme Court came out and said, nope, sorry, Hawaii, had a law passed that said you cannot walk into a private residence that serves the public with a gun. Now, you know what the law is. If they put a sign up, you cannot go in. But this was, if they don't put a sign up, you basically have to ask permission when you walk in, or you cannot, when you walk in, you cannot have a firearm. And the Supreme Court said, no, sorry, you can't do that. And we'll get into that. But the rest were basically well-established laws. On the Second Amendment, you know, all the liberal states are trying to find, okay, maybe we can get in here, maybe we can get in here, maybe we can get in. And the Supreme Court, as they did yesterday, made the right decision and clarified it. But when you see the vast majority of the decisions yesterday, the Dobbs decision on abortion, what the Supreme Court is simply saying is, it's the law. That's it. Simple. It's the law. Doesn't matter whether we agree with it or disagree with it. It's the law. Here's how the system works. It feels so stupid. I sometimes feel so stupid having to go through the basics of how this country is set up. But we have to. But it's set up very easily. Your elected representatives in Congress make the law. That's it. That's it. Judges aren't supposed to make law. Presidents aren't supposed to make law. That's not how the Constitution works. It's Congress. And when you look at, and I just started laughing when I was reading Jonathan Turley's comments yesterday. And I'll just read it straight off to you. In ordinary speech, no one would say that a person arrives in a place before the person enters that place. Those words may seem ripped from the pages of Dr. Seuss. That's what got me to laugh. You can't arrive in a place until you arrive in a place. But they're taken from the 6-3 majority opinion of Justice Alito. They capture the lost in translation character of the court's fight over whether undocumented persons must be physically present in the United States to make an asylum claim. In one of the pair of major immigration wins for the Trump administration yesterday, the court ruled that asylum seekers who are stopped on the other side of the southern border are not present in the United States. If treated as inside the country, despite being outside it, these individuals would be allowed to enter and remain while their asylum claims are pending. The case highlights the lengths to which the Biden administration went to facilitate the entry of undocumented persons into the country. It rescinded a policy of metering that was put into place by the Obama administration. Remember, the Obama administration was doing exactly what the Trump administration is doing. They abided by the same law. And again, the left, I don't know, maybe the Democrat Socialist of America will call him a evil Hitler. You never know now. But in seeking to bar Trump from enforcing the same policy as the Obama administration, the three liberal justices sounded positively Clinton-esque. I love how that's actually become a word. You know, you're Clinton-esque. In debating what the meaning of in is instead of during Monica Lewinsky, what is the meaning of is? It all depends what the meaning of is. Sotomayor denounced the majority's illogical interpretation is driven almost entirely by the fixation on a single word, in. Words, however, must be read in context and with attention to how they fit into the statute as a whole. In their view, contextual reading means that you can be in the United States without actually being in the United States. That's how stupid this is. The sharp disagree. Then again, look. God, this is like a Seinfeld thing. In, out, out, in. We won't get into what that episode was. But when you think about it, if they believe that a man can become a woman, why can't you be in when you're out? It can be whatever you wish it to be. The sharp disagreement in the opinion spilled over to the release of the opinions. Justice Alito read the summary of his opinion, followed by a more lengthy reading by Justice Sotomayor for her dissent. The stinging dissent produced a rare rebuttal from the bench by Alito, who was surprised by the extended comments and said if he had not been blindsided, he would have said more, including how the policy in question was adopted by very different administrations, Obama and Trump. But it's the entire thing that the legal point, think about this, the legal point that the Democrats were trying to, the Democrats were trying to make on the Supreme Court. The liberals were trying to make on the Supreme Court. I don't know. They may be, you know, Jackson could be a DSA. So technically, the Democratic Party, some of the Democratic Party were trying to move away from the DSA, but she might be part of the DSA and thinks that the Democrats are just too conservative. You never know. But think about this. The major issue, the major argument made by the liberals on the court is you can be in the country when you're outside the country. You can be in when you're out. And it's like, well, what are you talking about? And the other decision on immigration was based on what the law states. And the left hates that. They absolutely hate it. The court also delivered a major victory upholding the right of the administration to strip more than 356,000 Syrian and Haitian immigrants on temporary protective status. Again, lower courts afforded the Obama and Biden administrations greater leeway in granting such status, and Trump is rescinding it. What they said was, again, well, this is what the law says. This is, you can't stop what the law actually says. And that's what the day was about yesterday. Because that's what we're dealing with right now when we'll have some audio coming up. God, what an insane day it was. I mean, I've got one on CBS where one so-called expert is trying to say that, well, socialism can be good. And, you know, we have to understand. It's like, shut up. But that was really the day of the Supreme Court. And we'll go through some of the more, you know, the specifics of it. The Supreme Court ruled against Hawaii. We had mentioned that. Handing concealed carry permit holders a major victory. The Supreme Court sided with the plaintiff, who contested Hawaii state law requiring a property owner explicit permission to allow lawful gun owners to bring firearms into public businesses. Hawaii's law at issue here violates the constitutional right to keep and bear arms, said Justice Alito. This regime hobbles what the Second Amendment protects, the right of every American to carry arms for self-defense as they go about their daily lives. The ruling reverses a decision by the U.S. Court of Appeals for the Ninth Circuit, which had upheld Hawaii's restrictions after the state enacted them in response to the Supreme Court's 2022 Bruin decision. Bruin struck down New York's proper cause licensing requirement and held that Americans have a constitutional right to carry handguns outside the home for self-defense. Hawaii overhauled its firearm laws. And it's very simple. I mean, I remember even when it came out where people were upset that a private property owner could say you can't carry a gun, but that you know, into my property. And as we said, when we got into some pretty heated discussions way back when, I said, no, you can't. Your Second Amendment right does not supersede their property rights. It's their property. If they don't want you to carry a gun, if they don't want you on their property. But the if they say, no, you can't come on my property and carry a gun, as we know, that law is, I think, pretty solid across all states. It's like, no, if you don't want it, you can't. Then you just go somewhere else. Now, personally, I've always felt that when you have those signs up, you're inviting people to come in and rob your store. I've always thought, if I owned a place like that, I'd probably just say, all legal firearm owners are allowed in my store, and put it in great big letters as a warning to someone who wished to illegally carry a firearm into my retail outlet in order to rob it. Just put that little thought in the back of their minds. So we've got so much to talk about here today. We really, really do. Plus, a couple more comments in some of the Supreme Court decisions yesterday. And to make the analogy, what the sameness is between the Dodds decision a few years back on abortion and some of the decisions that were made yesterday. Plus, well, I don't know. I mean, the Iran thing, I mean, every day it's like, well, this is what we thought. This is what we thought would happen. This is what we thought would happen. So we will get to that. And also the Roundup decision, which was the same thing. It's federal law supersedes state law. And that was, it's like, this is the way things run. Again, this is the constitutional process. This is who has authority over this. And it drives the left crazy. But when I saw yesterday, somebody put, this expands, nothing that happened yesterday expanded anything. It was law. We are Red Eye Radio.
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0: 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That's your KQ&A Nightbeat. I'm Bill Monroe.
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We are Red Eye Radio. He is Eric Cronin. I'm Gary McNamara. Looking at the decision, I'm reading here from both SCOTUS blog and the Wall Street Journal analysis of it. SCOTUS blog, just a great place to look for the analysis of any Supreme Court decision. Based on what the law is, not what emotion is. Start with the Wall Street Journal. The Supreme Court on Thursday expanded President Trump's power over immigration, or so the press proclaims. The White House no doubt wishes that were true, but the six conservative justices merely ruled that judges cannot usurp the power that Congress delegated to the president. At issue was Mr. Trump's termination of the temporary protective status for Syrian and Haitian refugees. A 1990 law lets the Secretary of Homeland Security provide quasi-legal status to migrants if they can't safely return home to their countries because of armed conflicts, natural disasters, or other extraordinary or temporary conditions. Foreigners with TPS are protected from removal and can receive work authorizations. Congress required the DHS secretary to periodically review country determinations with extensions limited to 18 months at a time. And that's what it is. And at any time, after those 18 months, it's like, you can go back. That's what the law states. And that's what Alito wrote. Doesn't matter what you think. This is what the law states. And these things cannot be reviewed by the court based on the law.

0: Fox News. I'm Ted Lindner. The evacuation of ships from the Strait of Hormuz halted for a time Thursday by a UN agency after the British military reported a Singapore vessel was hit by a projectile off the coast of Oman.
1: U.S. officials confirmed the IRGC attacked a Singapore-flagged cargo ship with a drone as it tried to cross the Strait of Hormuz today.
0: Fox's Aisha Hosni. The president says the strait has since reopened. And at least 235 people have died after two powerful earthquakes struck Venezuela.
2: More than 1,000 others are hurt and many remain missing. Officials fear hundreds may still be trapped under collapsed buildings, and rescue crews are racing against time.
0: That's Fox's Katie Byrne. And a 74-year-old Florida man became the oldest person to be executed in the state. Dusty Ray Spencer, convicted of fatally stabbing his wife Karen back in 1992. The execution, the ninth in Florida this year after a record 19 last year. 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
3: 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Sunny skies today and tomorrow. After an overnight low of 67, expect high of 89 today in the Prescott Quad Cities with a high of 86 tomorrow. 67 for your overnight low in Cottonwood in the Verde Valley with a high today of 196 on Saturday. 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
1: And we are Red Eye Radio. I'm Gary McNamara. Eric has the morning off. Eric Harley, that is. So it's me and you. So just going through some of the Supreme Court decisions yesterday, and again, the narrative that kept going through my mind through all the decisions is it's the law. It's the law. It's the law. It's the law. And the liberals on the court, well, but it shouldn't be the law. It doesn't matter what you think it should be or not. I mean, there's a system that we run in, which is why when you look, you know, when you have the, I call them more the originalist or constructionist of the Supreme Court, when they look at it and say, no, sorry, that's the law, they're called fascist. And it's like, well, no, they're not fascist. They're trying to dictate it. No, they're not dictating anything. They're simply telling you what the law is. It is the left on the Supreme Court that in this case said, well, out is in. And you know, when it comes to your status as somebody in this country, and what they're saying is if you're on the other side of the border, you should be considered in, because it's the proper thing to do in the context of blah, blah, blah, blah, blah, blah, blah. And Alito said, sorry, I mean, out isn't in. This is how it was a Dr. Seuss. It was Dr. Seuss insanity yesterday. But on the foreigners with temporary protected status, as we said, again, whether it was SCOTUS blog or the Wall Street Journal or whoever covered the text of what was said, it was like, sorry, it's the law, and judges cannot usurp the power that Congress delegated to the president. Why? Because it came from the president. The president's a dictator. No, he's not. He's following the law that was established by Congress. If you don't believe that that's the way that it should go, well, then you are closer to a fascist than the president is. You're making that allegation, but it can't stand up to the law. And so when they look at the case, Mullen versus Doe, was Mr. Trump's termination of the temporary protective status for Syrian and Haitian refugees. The 1990 law lets the Secretary of Homeland Security provide quasi-legal status to migrants if they can't safely return to their home countries because of armed conflict, natural disasters, or other extraordinary or temporary conditions. Foreigners with TPS, this has nothing to do with office space, by the way, are protected, TPS reports, are protected from removal and can receive work authorizations. Congress required the Department of Homeland Security. Now, for people on the left, we need to dumb this down. Congress, under the Constitution, they are the ones that create laws. They are your elected representatives. This is how it works. Congress required the DHS secretary to periodically review country determinations with extensions limited to 18 months at a time, which means it's temporary protective status. There's something in your home country. We review it every 18 months. If things are resolved, the Department of Homeland Security makes that decision and you get sent back. There is no, according to Congress now, not Trump, Congress said this can't be reviewed by courts. Trump officials say the Democratic presidents have abused a program to provide de facto permanent legal status. The Trump team has sought to end the temporary protective status for foreigners from a dozen or so countries. These legal challenges should be open and shut cases since the law, again, enacted by Congress, says, quote, there is no judicial review for any determination of the secretary with respect to the designation or termination or extension of that designation of a foreign state. But as Wall Street Journal writes here, some judges have ignored the law and blocked the administration's termination based on procedural quibbles. One court ruled that the DHS secretary inadequately consulted the State Department about conditions in Syria before terminating TPS. In the view of the lower courts, the bar on judicial review doesn't apply to procedural errors underlying the terminations, but as Justice Alito notes for the court, this loophole finds no support in the actual law. It doesn't exist. So there you go. So that was simply that case. That's not the law. From SCOTUS blog, writing for the majority, Justice Samuel Alito wrote that the language of the TPS statute prohibiting judicial review is clear and its plain meaning is extremely broad. And so there's where we're at. Now, the Roundup Supreme Court, which was a 7-2 majority. Again, analysis from SCOTUS blog and the Wall Street Journal here, looking at the legalities of it, not the emotion of it, not the allegations, but the actual law. Who has authority here? And we all know the whole Roundup thing, that, you know, Roundup, people filing the lawsuits, Roundup causes cancer. And they start out, mass torts spread like weeds and may be even harder to stop. The good news is that a 7-2 majority on Thursday eradicated one major scourge by ruling that federal law preempts most state claims involving the pesticide Roundup. Plaintiff attorneys have filed thousands of lawsuits in state courts against Bayer, which owns Monsanto, claiming that Roundup's main ingredient, glyphosate, gave them cancer. But they also say Bayer should have warned about the alleged risk. But as Justice Brett Kavanaugh explained in the majority opinion, such claims are expressively preempted by federal law, the FIFRA law. The law establishes a regulatory path for the Environmental Protection Agency to review and approve pesticides. It also expressly bars states from imposing requirements for labeling or packaging in addition to or different from those required by the Environmental Protection Agency. For more than three decades since, EPA has repeatedly reevaluated glyphosate. This goes across different administrations, Democrat and Republican, and repeatedly concluded that it is not likely to cause cancer, Justice Kavanaugh writes. As a matter of federal law, Monsanto legally must use a label without a cancer warning unless and until the EPA approves or requires a change. So there you go. It's that simple. It's like, that's not what the law is. This is the law. You may not like the law, but we can't change the law. That's not up to us as judges. We don't get to change the law. And this goes back when I saw yesterday, you know, the four-year anniversary of, I've seen articles written about it on the Dodds decision, and I can still remember walking in. You know, I got to head out there more often. There's a club right on my lake. I need to go out more. But I remember walking in. I was on vacation, and I walked in on a Wednesday because I knew a lot of my friends who have boats, and I wanted to mooch a ride. No, I'm kidding. A lot of my friends who have boats, they always go in on Wednesday night. So I remember walking in there, and you could hear the murmuring from. There were people who knew me, and then there were people that were friends of those people who knew me, but who didn't know me, and the murmuring started. Conservative talk show host. And then one woman said, what do you think about this decision from the Supreme Court? They're, you know, they're they're acting like dictators saying you can't have an abortion. I said, well, no, that's not what they did. What do you mean? And I said, well, what they did was they said the last Supreme Court made a law. Judges can't make law. There is no federal law. It doesn't exist. Find it in the Constitution. It doesn't exist. And the left for years, you had liberal scholars going, it's bad law. It doesn't exist anywhere. And what the Supreme Court simply said is, if Congress won't deal with it, we can't make the law. The last Supreme Court that did that actually did something that was unconstitutional. They created a law. Judges don't create laws. Again, Congress does. And they said, since Congress, you know, has not created a law, each state can do what they want individually. But on the federal level, there is no law that exists. And it was, you know, it was that simple. And, you know, and we got into other, you know, other discussions. It's still one of the most interesting discussions I've had since Dodds, because I had it with every single pro-abortion person. I said, oh, then you believe in abortion till birth. Well, no. I just got to stop a couple months before. Every single person I talked to said that. I said, well, then what you're saying is it becomes a human being in the womb. The only difference you have is the time span. You say here, other people say there. But it's all in the womb. How do you justify it then? And they couldn't answer the question. So, but yeah, on so everything yesterday just reminded me of, you know, Alito and the constructionist, originalists of the Supreme Court are simply saying, it's not law. You know, here's the law. Here's what it states. Here's what it clearly states. Doesn't matter what you feel. You may not like the law. The law might be unfair. But judges don't get to change it. And you don't get to change it. Only Congress can change it. And that's, for me, what came out of yesterday. And then again, reminded me of the Dodds decision from 4 years ago. That all of it was about, it's not the law. It's not the law. It's not the law. And it's interesting because it is the left that continually calls the right fascist. And if you look at what fascism is or authoritarianism is, it's not. It's bureaucrats not paying attention to what the people of the United States, their elected representatives, have made law. It's that simple. Does that mean that Congress can make a law that's unconstitutional? Yes, it does. But in these cases, nobody can make that legal point. We are Red Eye Radio.
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1: We are Red Eye Radio. He's Eric Harley. He has a morning off. I'm Gary McNamara. I do not. Just interesting times that we live in, but it gives us an opportunity, and it should give other conservatives and Republicans an opportunity out there to explain, number one, how the country works, because that's what I find incredible, how many people have no idea how the country is actually set up and why it's set up the way that it's set up. And also, the economic illiteracy that's out there where anybody could even possibly consider the history of socialism around the world.

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7: News. I'm Ted Lindner. The evacuation of ships from the Strait of Hormuz halted for a time Thursday by a UN agency after the British military reported a Singapore vessel was hit by a projectile off the coast of Oman.
8: U.S. officials confirmed the IRGC attacked a Singapore-flagged cargo ship with a drone as it tried to cross the Strait of Hormuz today.
7: Fox's Aisha Hosni. The president says the strait has since reopened. And at least 235 people have died after two powerful earthquakes struck Venezuela.
9: More than 1,000 others are hurt and many remain missing. Officials fear hundreds may still be trapped under collapsed buildings, and rescue crews are racing against time.
7: That's Fox's Katie Byrne. And a 74-year-old Florida man became the oldest person to be executed in the state. Dusty Ray Spencer, convicted of fatally stabbing his wife Karen back in 1992. The execution, the ninth in Florida this year after a record 19 last year. 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
10: 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Sunny skies today and tomorrow. After an overnight low of 67, expect high of 89 today in the Prescott Quad Cities with a high of 86 tomorrow. 67 for your overnight low in Cottonwood in the Verde Valley with a high today of 196 on Saturday. 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
0: Now, it's Red Eye Radio. Gary McNamara and Eric Harley talk about everything from politics to social issues and news of the day. Whether you're up late or you're just starting your day, welcome to the show from the Relief Factor Studios. This is Red Eye Radio.
1: All across America, we are Red Eye Radio. He is Eric Harley and I'm Gary McNamara. Eric has the morning off. I'm here. All right. The whole socialism thing. Let's hit it. First, audio cut from yesterday, Fox News. Mary Catherine Hamm about socialism in general. Here we go. And I'm playing this audio cut because of the name that she brings up here. Here we go.
2: Yeah, look, I think that a couple generations of economic illiteracy and civic illiteracy might have been a mistake, and everyone's looking for the next Joe Rogan for the left or the right, and I would just say maybe everyone's Joe Rogan should be Milton Friedman so we could just get a handle on this, because it does not work and it will end disastrously for many people. He's right that it makes it easier for Republicans to frame the Democrat Party as what it is, which is pretty extreme at this point with these folks rising, and they will not be held in check, right? Nancy Pelosi was outdone by the squad in 2019 over a fight over anti-Semitism, which then became a resolution about all discrimination is bad instead of the specific anti-Semitism that some in the squad were guilty of. You think Hakeem Jeffries has an answer? You can see in that clip, he does not. He's not going to be able to corral this group in any meaningful sense. They're very proud of what they believe. They will happily repeat it over and over again. It makes it easy to frame in the general public and to the general body politic. However, I don't want these folks having a foothold in institutions, because they're known for their long march through institutions. They're not known for simply dabbling institutions. They're very open about the fact that they want to destroy or completely remake many of our institutions.
1: What you find, you know, anybody who's promoting socialism, actually talk to them and they're clueless. They're full of rhetoric. They're full of rage. They're full of anger. But they don't, you can't have a coherent argument about it. You know, since she mentioned Milton Friedman, let's get a couple of things where he talks about socialism versus free markets. All right. Here we go. This one, I love this one because this, you know, you can tell this is like 40, 45 years old, because he brings up there was, and I haven't heard it yet. Maybe somebody said it, but I haven't heard it. But he brought up what I heard in my youth and in my 20s. Communism actually works. Socialism works. It's just the wrong people were in charge of it. He addresses that here. Here we go.
23: Has socialism failed because its good qualities were perverted by evil men who got in charge? Was it simply because Stalin took over from Lenin that communism went the way it did? Has capitalism succeeded despite the immoral values that pervade it? I think the answer to both questions is in the negative. The results have arisen because each system has been true to its own values. Or rather, a system doesn't have values, I don't mean that, has been true to the values it encourages, supports, and develops in the people who live under that system.
1: What he's saying is capitalism works better than socialism, irrespective of who is in charge. Here he is with on Phil Donahue's show. This goes back, it's got to be 40, 45 years. Here we go.
24: Did you ever have a moment of doubt about capitalism and whether greed's a good idea to run on?
23: Well, first of all, tell me, is there some society you know that doesn't run on greed? You think Russia doesn't run on greed? You think China doesn't run on greed? What is greed? Of course, none of us are greedy. It's only the other fellow who's greedy. The world runs on individuals pursuing their separate interests. The great achievements of civilization have not come from government bureaus. Einstein didn't construct his theory under order from a bureaucrat. Henry Ford didn't revolutionize the automobile industry that way. In the only cases in which the masses have escaped from the kind of grinding poverty you're talking about, the only cases in recorded history are where they have had capitalism and largely free trade. If you want to know where the masses are worst off, it's exactly in the kinds of societies that depart from that.
3: so that the record of history is absolutely crystal clear that there is no alternative way so far discovered of improving the lot of the ordinary people that can hold a candle to the productive activities that are unleashed by a free enterprise system.
4: But it seems to reward not virtue as much as ability to manipulate the system.
3: And what does reward virtue? You think the communist commissar rewards virtue? You think a Hitler rewards virtue? You think, excuse me, if you'll pardon me, do you think American presidents reward virtue? Do they choose their appointees on the basis of the virtue of the people appointed or on the basis of their political clout? Is it really true that political self-interest is nobler somehow than economic self-interest? You know, I think you're taking a lot of things for granted. And just tell me where in the world you find these angels who are going to organize society for us. Well, I don't even trust you to do that.
1: Just greatness. Just great. Yeah, I always do love the one story that has been told many times. I never heard Milton Friedman say it, but a lot of people quoted him and attribute this to Milton Friedman, that he was asked to go to a socialist country to go look at, you know, to help them. To help them become more modern, and when he went there, there was a huge public works project, a dam or something like that, that was being built, and all these people are out there with shovels and everything else, and Milton Friedman supposedly asked the bureaucrat, said, "Where's your big earth moving equipment? How come everybody here has shovels?" And the bureaucrat looked at him and said, well, because it's a jobs program. And he said, well, if it's a jobs program, why aren't they all using spoons? And again, that was great. That was a perfect answer, because you look at it, and that's where we talk about what actually drives an economy. And it is producing things and producing them as efficiently as you can. That's what drives everything. But I just... how I was educated, okay, let me be blunt here. How I was educated on understanding economics and how the Constitution of the United States is set up. When I hear the left talking, it's almost as if you're dealing with infant children who have not been educated in the slightest as to how the real world runs. And that's what you're getting with these socialist candidates. And you can tell they can't answer a damn question. They don't know how the hell things work. They really don't. We do. And I agree with Mary Catherine Hamm, who said, you know, decades of not teaching economics and, you know, constitutional history, well, we're paying for it now. Because you got a bunch of people walking out there who have no idea how things run, except they want change because of their anger and fury and their belief that they are victims of an oppressive society. That's what you're getting from the Democratic Socialist of America. They all believe that they're victims. Why? Because since they were children, they were told they were victims. You look at a Greta Thunberg. Yeah, Eric and I will never forget when she and a group of other young women were at the, I think it was Obama at the time. I think it was the Obama White House. And they asked, well, you know, the reporters, so what are you going to do when you go to college? And they're like, what are you talking about? We're going to be dead by then. Society is going to be gone. I've always looked, forget about, just for a moment, move away from the economics and political reality about how things really run. What adult tells a child that society is so oppressive that you can't make it and you should have no hope? Who does that? How evil is that? No, we never talk about the morality of that. Who in the hell would tell a young person, you're not going to be able to make it through college? Who tells, you know, when people think that Bernie Sanders cares? What came out of Occupy Wall Street, and it was the one successful thing that they're still talking about now, and Bernie Sanders promotes it, is you can't make it. You're a victim because billionaires exist. That somehow, and we can't say trillionaires because, what was it, 2 days ago, Elon Musk was no longer a trillionaire. But you can't make it because billionaires exist. When if you're in any type of non-hallucinogen reality, you know that a billionaire doesn't affect your life at all. So why would you say that? You say that because you want that person to have no hope, and you're the one that's going to bring them hope by saying the government is your savior. But you've got people walking around believing they're a victim of this incredibly oppressive society when there's no context about what oppression and authoritarianism actually is around the world. I saw that. Did you see this? Perfect example. Iran is playing Saudi Arabia in soccer. Like, why did you yell soccer? Because they want me to say football. Who is they? But Iran is playing Saudi Arabia, and they're playing the Pride game in Seattle. Seattle is having their Pride game, and Iran has already told the organizers that they do not want Pride Night being promoted in a game that they're playing. Both Saudi Arabia and Iran have said that. I would suggest extra security for that game. And so, you know, when but that gives me the example of when you had, you know, Gays for Palestine. You're like, what the hell are you talking about? These people would murder you in a second. And that's the thing that really befuddles all of us. There seems to be absolutely no thought process. And that's why we talked a couple of weeks ago. Somebody wrote an article. Are they just thinking wrong, or are they just not thinking? And there's a great point. Is there no thinking involved in it? Is it just you hear the propaganda, you like the fact that you're a victim, and you won't even allow yourself to think or analyze because there's some comfort in somebody telling you that you're a victim and you can't make it and you don't have the ability to make it on your own? Because if somebody ever told me that, I would have said, get out of my face. When I watched, if you ever watched the movie Miracle about the 1980 U.S. Olympic hockey team, they have, in it, it begins with the Malay speech and then later on the Malay speech. I always hated that from Jimmy Carter. Hated it. Because I remember where I was at that time. I'd graduated from college, tried radio for a year, ended up being a machinist. But I was happy as heck because I was making a good living. That was number one. My priority was to be self-sufficient. That was number one priority. And I was, like, normally in my life, I was working that, working overtime, and I was, at the same time, I was a club DJ. And I wasn't working in the profession that I wished to work in, but I was being very, very productive. I remember even when the Malay speech happened, and when I look back at it now and realizing what interest rates were, you know, interest rates, we think interest rates are high now. My God, back then. But I think about what my mindset was when it was apparent, you know, when Carter's actually, you know, lecturing us. And I'm like, what are you lecturing me for? Everything's fine. I'm working my butt off. I'm having that. I'm experiencing, you know, the opportunity that's given me, even if it isn't what I really, really want to do. It's not my number one thing of what to do. I'm still making money. and the future is very, very bright. And I'm not going to use the rest of that song lyric because it's about nuclear war. But I was extremely, I've always been extremely optimistic because, and Dad told me a long time ago, what happens in the federal government has got nothing to do with whether you succeed or not. What government does is not going to affect whether you decide to make it or not. Your work ethic, your dedication, your passion, your attention to detail, that's what's going to get you there, irrespective of what's going on anywhere else. And that, to me, is a proper message to give because it's true. And I look right now, there's great opportunities for people out there. You may not be able to do exactly what you wanted to do, but again, how many people followed the philosophy that my father told me about? You better be good at three or four different things, not one. And when it came to our family, it was like, Dad, trade or college, both. But that's hard. Life is hard. If you prepare yourself, it's easier. We are Red Eye Radio.
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6: Will there be enough cherries to consume this July 4th, whether as a handful of sweet cherries or in a cherry pie? Providing that answer is Lance Hodig of the National Agricultural Statistics Service.
7: For both the sweet and the tart crops this year, it was not a good season.
6: Uncooperative growing weather is behind the production forecast for sweet cherries.
7: Those are highly concentrated up in Washington. They had all kinds of weather problems up there. And so as a result, we ended up with an overall sweet cherry production. Actually, looking at the smallest crop since 2022, the second smallest since 2008.
6: And while growing weather for the nation's sweet cherry crop this season was bad, Hodig says it was worse for tart cherry producers.
7: Highly concentrated as well, but in Michigan. But unfortunately, folks in Michigan had freeze issues this year as well. So now we're looking at the smallest tart cherry crop since 2012.
6: I'm Rod Bain reporting for the U.S. Department of Agriculture in Washington, D.C.
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10: 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Truly Reckless performs on Saturday, July 4th. 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

0: 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Prescott Valley Summer Music Festival runs from noon to 10 this Saturday at the Town Center Turf Park on Park Avenue. 80 Proof and other bands will be featured. That should take you in a night beat. I'm Bill Monroe.
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We are on iRadio. He's Eric Carly, and I'm Gary McNamara. Good morning. Well, when you look at this week politically, really, it's the domestic politics. It's really the whole DSA thing, the Democrat Socialist of America, and their wins in New York, and what's going on at the leadership of the Democratic Party. And I know I saw Hakeem Jeffries yesterday walking down a hallway and just said, we want the Democrats to win the House. He wouldn't address any of the questions, whether he plans on fighting where the Democratic Party is going. But you did find people that were responding. And I'm talking about, far left Democrats that said, one of them was Van Johnson. And as we have said with Van Johnson, it's always interesting because in 2009, when he joined the Obama administration, he was viewed as one of the most radical socialists that you could possibly find out there. But there's a few others that were talking yesterday. We'll get to them. And then the entire thing of some, I was watching CBS yesterday, one of their commentators were saying, well, it's about making sure that people are delivered the goods and services that they need. No, it's not. And we'll go through it again, what the DSA actually stands for, in their own words.

0: Fox News. I'm Ted Lindner. The evacuation of ships from the Strait of Hormuz halted for a time Thursday by a UN agency after the British military reported a Singapore vessel was hit by a projectile off the coast of Oman.
1: U.S. officials confirmed the IRGC attacked a Singapore-flagged cargo ship with a drone as it tried to cross the Strait of Hormuz today.
0: Fox's Aisha Hosni. The president says the strait has since reopened. And at least 235 people have died after two powerful earthquakes struck Venezuela.
2: More than 1,000 others are hurt and many remain missing. Officials fear hundreds may still be trapped under collapsed buildings, and rescue crews are racing against time.
0: That's Fox's Katie Byrne. And a 74-year-old Florida man became the oldest person to be executed in the state. Dusty Ray Spencer, convicted of fatally stabbing his wife Karen back in 1992. The execution, the ninth in Florida this year after a record 19 last year. 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
3: 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Sunny skies today and tomorrow. After an overnight low of 67, expect high of 89 today in the Prescott Quad Cities with a high of 86 tomorrow. 67 for your overnight low in Cottonwood in the Verde Valley with a high today of 196 on Saturday. 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
1: Hey, I'm Gary McNamara, along with Eric Harley, who isn't here today, just me. And thanks, Alan, for letting me know that instead of saying Van Jones, when I was talking about the Obama advisor, Van Jones, and we played the audio cut yesterday or the day before, maybe we played it both days, where he said he's just, he's worried about the Democrat Socialist of America. And I said he was viewed as one of the, he was viewed as the top socialist really in America at that time, in a major power position in the Obama administration. And he's going, oh my gosh, he's not happy with the Democratic Socialist of America. But I said Van Johnson. I was not relating to the actor dancer Van Johnson. All right, I want to make that clear. Who's been dead? I think what since like early 2000, something like that. I think. At least I didn't say when we were talking about Spencer Pratt in the L.A. mayor's race. At least I didn't say Spencer Tracy. I think that was, I believe, I'm doing this from memory now, I believe Van Johnson's really big break when he got noticed was in a movie with Spencer Tracy. So, but there you go. Yes, I want you to know, I know the difference between Van Jones and Van Johnson. Alan came in, opens the door, he said, you said Van Johnson. I don't think, believe you meant the actor and dancer. No, I don't know what his politics were. I don't know. But there, we got that straightened out. What I find really interesting is that the Democratic leadership doesn't know how to handle all this. They just don't. But I thought, Van Jones, what he said, I got his name right. And this was, I saw the clip. I don't have that clip, but I have another clip because it says the same thing of Danny Joyce, on Morning Joe, and just going, this is nuts. But, and he's as far left as you can get. Here he is making a statement about what's going on with the Democrat Socialist of America.
2: Mayor Mamdani, you need to answer for Abar Kawash. This is your candidate, one of your endorsed candidates that won in the Democratic primaries for New York State Assembly. You have to own what the people that you're endorsing have said and stand for. Basically, she said that kind of 9/11 was the U.S.'s fault. Take a look at the video.
3: The system of capitalism and racism and white supremacy, et cetera, have all, and Islamophobia have all been used, to colonize lands, right, to take resources from other people. And so this is like a long trajectory. And we're just seeing the manifestations of that continuation, right, with 9/11.
2: This is your candidate. I went over yesterday with Chevalier and the things that she's done as far as another one of his candidates for Congress who attended a Hamas rally the day after October 7th. But you own these people now. This is part of your slate. And every journalist with a microphone should say to you, your candidate said this. How do you feel about it? Mayor Mamdani, you need to answer for Abar Kawash.
1: There you go. And so he's been making videos on it. And he's, like I said, he's as far left as you can get. Then I saw this on CBS Mornings yesterday. Vlad Dudler's, excuse me. Here's what he had to say about the Democrat Socialist of America.
4: Those primaries.
5: The rhetoric around socialism tends to sometimes scare a lot of people. These people who are supporting some of these policies, they're doing it within a democratic constitutional system. They're not advocating for governments based on one-party rule or a centralized state ownership of the economy or suppression of political opposition or even limits on civil liberties. So could that translate the things that they advocate? Perhaps not what you mentioned earlier, but some of those other things that we talked about, greater public investment, expanded child care. Is that something that could resonate across the
1: country? Well, here, number one, he's delusional. He's not telling you the truth. We've gone through, we went through it earlier this week. The DSA and what these candidates believe and at their conventions what they're promoting. And we know, think about this, the abolition of the police, no prisons, defund the military, no money for the military, government ownership of large companies. We're not even looking at what socialism is and filling in the blanks and saying this is what socialism stands for. We're telling you what the Democratic Socialist of America, and by the way, obviously, if they're on the left and say they say Democratic, it means it's the opposite. They wish to get rid. And this is where I sit there and go, does this guy do they do their homework at all? Vlad Dethiers, I don't know who he is, but he's on CBS Mornings. But as we all know, the Democrat Socialist of America wish to tear apart the Constitution. They don't believe in the separation of powers. They wish to get rid of the Electoral College. They wish to get rid of the Senate. They wish, this is in their own words, not us speculating what socialists have been and therefore saying this is their socialism. We're telling you what they have said. These are their goals. So they wish to get rid of the Senate. They wish to get rid of the Electoral College. They wish to put the Supreme Court and the executive branch, that's the President of the United States, under the authority of a Congress, which would be just a House-like, where you would lose. And we said, all these small, if it ever got to the point where they put in a constitutional amendment to get rid of the Senate, how would Massachusetts vote? How would Vermont vote? They lose major representation. How would Oregon vote? Being small states with small populations that are liberal. How would they? We saw in Virginia what the Democrats did by joining the compact, which will be found unconstitutional, by the way, if it ever gets to that particular point. Virginia has said right out to its people, how you vote doesn't matter. We're going to vote what the majority of the United States votes on. So your vote may not matter at all. And the Democrats of Virginia are like, that's fine. So don't tell me they're not trying to take away representative government. Because they are. Because you can't have representative government and have people represented in the small states if you get rid of the Senate. And the other thing we've talked about is if you look at the projections of growth nationwide. But in 75 years, in 74 years, Texas with 100 million people, Florida with 70 million people, California will only be at 50 million. Southern states will dominate based on migration patterns inside the United States. And it's almost like the ranked choice voting where when it got close and they thought that there may be two Republicans, Democrats started panicking and say, well, maybe we got to reverse this. Maybe we got to reverse this. Maybe we got to reverse this. Well, you should have thought of that before you decided to do it. But the Democrat Socialist of America believe in things that are completely authoritarian and moving away from representative government and destroying the absolutely major part. There is no bigger part of our Constitution than the separation of powers, and that's the legislative, judicial, and executive branch. being separate branches. That's why the country runs the way it has for over, you know, now 249.9 years. That's why. Separation of powers. Power cannot accumulate in one branch, and that's what they want. They want the power to accumulate in a house because they believe that they can win their ideas with the most population, with the ideas that they have. And when you see where Europe is now going, where the Scandinavian countries are going, moving, you know, looking at it, you're seeing the socialism isn't working. You're seeing in South America the same thing. May not be the best bet, but they don't care. They get something in their head, they just go, let's do it. But the other problem is the Democratic Party and the establishment is already as radical as you can get. To me, I wonder whether, you know, for example, that Hakeem Jeffries and Schumer, whatever, because they're as radical as you can be. Think about it. When you have 99.9% of the Democrats vote to say that a man can be a woman if a man says so, it defies any type of biological science whatsoever. They don't care. They push that forward. They're as radical as you can get. The establishment of the Democratic Party is the establishment and the leadership that created the radical transgender movement. The misogyny and sexism there. The racism of identity politics was created by the establishment of the Democratic Party over the last quarter century. So if racism, misogyny, and sexism isn't radical enough, I don't know what is. They're already radicals. They just don't want to be portrayed as radicals. I believe the biggest fear of Democrats is not the radical agenda of the Democrat Socialist of America. It's that they're being blunt about it, and they don't want that. They want to move in slow increments to that particular point. I think that's the debate in the Democratic Party. The Green New Deal. The only conclusion of the Green New Deal would have been communism, and they all were for it. And that was communism to save the planet. I don't know if that meme would work too well. So, yeah, I think it's important to understand that, you know, they're going to try to soft sell this. Well, no, they're just worried about, making sure that people are taking. No, they're not. And the best thing is being blunt. It's not, you can't say, well, you guys are exaggerating what. No, they said it. It's crystal clear what they believe. And that scares the hell out of the Democrat establishment. I believe they share probably 90% of the same beliefs. It's that the Democrat establishment doesn't want to tell the population that's where they're headed. They believe that's negative politically, but they want the vast majority of what the Democrat Socialist of America want. We are Red Eye Radio.
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He's Eric Harley. He has the morning off. I'm Gary McNamara. I'm here. This is my favorite headline. Jim Garrity, National Review. Say, I'm starting to think these Iranian mullahs might not be trustworthy. The Iran's Islamic Revolutionary Guard Corps attacked a Singapore-flagged cargo ship Thursday in the Strait of Hormuz, according to two senior U.S. officials, testing the deal signed last week by the U.S. and Iran to end the fighting and reopen the vital shipping lane. The attack, which damaged the ship's bridge but left no casualties, took place near the coast of Oman hours after the Iranian paramilitary navy warned ships not to use routes through the waterways that the regime had not sanctioned. And the response from the president was, you know, you need to follow what we do or we go back to war again. It's the same status quo that it's been. This is exactly what we thought would happen. I mean, I don't think there's anybody out there who understands Iran and what they've been doing for the last 47 years that realizes you can offer them all the economic benefits in the world. That's not what it's about. They don't care about trade deals. They don't care about economic prosperity for their people. They don't. And they care about Sharia supremacy. That's what they care about. They don't think like us in the Western world.

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6: News. I'm Ted Linder. The evacuation of ships from the Strait of Hormuz halted for a time Thursday by a UN agency after the British military reported a Singapore vessel was hit by a projectile off the coast of Oman.
7: U.S. officials confirmed the IRGC attacked a Singapore-flagged cargo ship with a drone as it tried to cross the Strait of Hormuz today.
6: Fox's Aisha Hosni. The president says the strait has since reopened. And at least 235 people have died after two powerful earthquakes struck Venezuela.
8: More than 1,000 others are hurt and many remain missing. Officials fear hundreds may still be trapped under collapsed buildings, and rescue crews are racing against time.
6: That's Fox's Katie Byrne. And a 74-year-old Florida man became the oldest person to be executed in the state. Dusty Ray Spencer, convicted of fatally stabbing his wife Karen back in 1992. The execution, the ninth in Florida this year after a record 19 last year. 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
9: 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Sunny skies today and tomorrow. After an overnight low of 67, expect high of 89 today in the Prescott Quad Cities with a high of 86 tomorrow. 67 for your overnight low in Cottonwood in the Verde Valley with a high today of 196 on Saturday. 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
21: 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Good morning. Thanks for starting your day the right way here on O'Connor and Company as we give you some insight into what these folks are doing in Washington and how it's affecting you where you live. We're in the Relief Factor studios. Good morning. Thanks to Cam Edwards, my old friend and the incredible editor at Bearing Arms, part of the Town Hall Media family. Always great to know that when I hand the mic over to somebody like Cam Edwards, the show is in very good, stable, and experienced hands, and he did a great job. Thank you, Cam. Coming up later this morning, this hour, we're speaking with Nick Minock. He's a local reporter here in Washington, D.C. Just got an award, by the way, from Media Research Center because he's such a bulldog investigative reporter. He's all over the next step of the data center wars, and that has to do with giant power lines. It'll be going right through your backyard. That's right. And it's like they never talk about these things. They never talk about the domino effect of these data centers. But this is one of the hidden, quiet political stories that Republicans need to be out in front of and on top of and get it right. And it could be the secret sauce for this upcoming election. Also coming up in the next hour, our friend Cully Simpson of Heritage Foundation talk about yesterday's Supreme Court rulings. A really good day for the Trump administration and the Constitution and reason, logic, you know, all those things that go along with our side of the political equation. Good day in the Supreme Court yesterday. Also, we'll speak with Jane Hampton Cook, our favorite presidential historian, as we ramp up to the big July 4th celebrations coming up 1 week from tomorrow. Then, in our third hour, we'll speak with Keith Kroc. He's the CEO of Freedom 250 and talk about the Great American Fair that launched yesterday. And then our man on the scene, Willie Nelson, Town Hall Media and Salem Media White House reporter. He was there all over the first day of the Great American Fair, and also he's got an update on the growing fake controversy over the reflecting pool. That's all coming up, but I want to get right to a hearing yesterday with Mark Wayne Mullen, our Secretary of Homeland Security. Now that his department is funded because Democrats refuse to do so, but when you hear Secretary Mullen's testimony yesterday, I want you to bear in mind and the grilling and questioning and hostility he heard from Democrats. Let me just remind you that every single one of the Democrats on Capitol Hill refused to allocate one penny from the federal budget to even keep the Department of Homeland Security going. So the hypocrisy and level of disingenuousness coming from these Democrats now demanding accountability and answers for something that accountability, you don't want to pay for the Department of Homeland Security. And now you demand accountability? Who's holding them accountable? Well, we are this November. Let's start with Secretary Mullen's opening statement where he explained how much of the work being done right now at DHS, now that they've successfully shut down the border, promise made, promise kept, but for some reason, everyone in America looks at Republicans and Trump and says, you know, well, what have you done for me lately? How about the miracle of shutting down? For crying out loud, every Republican should win re-election just for shutting down the border so forcefully and so effectively. The fact that we're even having a conversation this November about who should be in the majority in the House and Senate is an abomination to reality. But that's typical in American politics. You know, we suffered for over 4 years under Biden, and don't even get me started on the 8 years under Obama. Trump said, elect me and I will end this nonsense. He does with the support of the Republican Party in Congress. And now we're having a conversation about phony, fake affordability. And it is fake. I'm going to talk about that later in the show. Our debate is not about affordability. It's inflation. They changed the terms of the argument and said, oh, no, no, it's not inflation, it's affordability. No, it's inflation, and we know it causes inflation. Then that's fine. Set it aside. I'm digressing. We'll get to that later in the show. I'm fired up. I've had 2 days off. The fact that they're trying to change the subject and talk about affordability when every Republican should have roses thrown at his feet when he walks into town because that border is shut down. And now, as you'll hear from Secretary Mullen, that's just the tip of the iceberg because they're still cleaning up the abomination left for them after Biden, Harris, and Alejandro Mayorkas. Take a listen to this.
0: is something that we're seeing organized crime expanding into. Unfortunately, underneath the Biden administration, they had 4 years to build a network because there was just no enforcement on this. Mm-hmm. The Trump administration has had a zero policy, and we're kicking all the networks. We're going from the cities on down to the borders. That's part of the president's enforcement and going by city because they do have networks there. And what we're seeing is cartels and other organizations that are, because the drugs that we are having a strong effect on, because of the human trafficking that we have taken away from the borders, from the middle to traffic humans and across, they're moving towards retail theft.
21: And then the conversation continued about that human trafficking because, and I want to warn you, honestly, here we are at 6:12 in the morning as you're getting your day started. What Secretary Mullen started to describe here is disturbing to hear, but it needs to be heard. As we see Democrats and Antifa and all of these paid organizers out of the Soros bankroll laying down in front of cars in front of ICE detention centers because they're worried about the so-called inhumane treatment of criminal illegal aliens who were being held prior to their deportation. You didn't hear one thing from them about the hundreds of thousands of children who were lost in the system and handed over to adult, stranger, criminal, illegal, alien sex traffickers. You didn't hear one word. You still won't hear one word from them. But Secretary Mullen took some time to actually lay out exactly what's going on. Here he sets it up, and then we'll get into the details. Take a listen.
0: Kids, and as a father to six and three beautiful girls, when you see this, there's evil in the world. There's evil in the world. And we fed it. The Biden administration fed it for 4 years and took the innocent that's in my little girl's eyes, the innocence that's in our kids' eyes that we pray to God never has to deal with this. That innocent is permanently stolen. And we're trying to just restore some type of comfort to these young girls, but let me explain to you, young boys too. Unfortunately, we're seeing a rise of young boys being trafficked.
21: This was
0: it disturbs you.
21: It was absolute evil what happened, and I just want to give a heads up to our team there. This next clip, we're supposed to start around the 55-second mark, please, if we can cue that up, and let me know that you've got it ready at 55 seconds. Secretary Mullins went into great detail here. Again, I want to just give you a prep here and let you know that it's not pleasant to hear, but we need to be reminded. You know, we conservatives, sadly, we live in a world of propriety and appropriate types of topics and subject matters. And because of that, there are certain evils in the world that the left allows to fester, that the left and the organized, the Democrat Socialists of America, and sadly now they are the Democratic Party, they turn a blind eye to it, and they allow it to happen for God knows what reasons. I don't even want to go there. And we conservatives, we like to not talk about these things out loud because we actually have sensitivities to those around us. But if we don't confront evil and speak its name, we will never be able to conquer it. And that's why I want to commend Secretary Mullins for doing just that yesterday in this hearing. Let's go with clip three, please.
0: Some horrific cases. There's one that's kind of been out in the media a little bit where there's a ring of several adults that were keeping kids in an underground bunker in a dungeon. And the most horrific things that I pray to God that you guys don't have to see, because it permanently changes you, the stuff that these adults put kids as young as 2 to as old as 12 through, you can't make a horror story that bad. We've had some young ladies that we have rescued that reports, and these aren't young ladies, these are girls, of being raped 600 to 700 times, being locked in a hotel room and having to service 15 to 20 men. These are girls. And I hate to use the word service, but I don't know what other you can use. They were being raped 15 to 20 times a day, after day, after day, after day, after day. They didn't get holidays off. They didn't get nights off. They didn't work 8 to 5. They didn't work, you know, Monday through Friday. They were locked in the room and highly drugged. And one male at a time, disgusting individuals coming in and raping these individuals. It is our mission. We've stood up and standing up even a bigger task force within DHS to go and find all 450,000 kids. It is my biggest passion that I have. And it should have, let me explain this too. What's, almost used a bad word there. What frustrates me the most is that this was preventable.
21: That's what happened 4 years under Joe Biden, Kamala Harris, Alejandro Mayorkas, and one other person. In fact, probably the person most responsible for those conditions, because after these children were allowed into the country unaccompanied, and then they were handed over to a so-called sponsor, a stranger, an adult male with criminal records who were also in the country illegally, they were then put in charge of Health and Human Services. That was Xavier Becerra, the man Democrats now want to make the governor of California. And coming up, you're going to hear one of the most outrageous exchanges from a Democrat daring to care about children.
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1: Yeah, hundreds of thousands of children lost in the system under Biden, Mayorkas, Harris, Becerra. Mark Wayne Mullen there, father of six, four daughters, detailing, almost near tears, detailing what he has witnessed in terms of the sexual assault on children. On children, and the fact that these children, they're still spending most of their time trying to round these kids up and make sure that they're in safe hands. And then this Democrat, Rosa DeLauro, she's the one with the purple hair who looks like, you know, one of Jim Henson's characters from one of those bizarre, like, Fraggle Rock series that he did or something. She had the gall. She had the gall to ask Secretary Mark Wayne Mullen about children being separated from their parents in detention centers. I'm going to show you that exchange in less than a minute. I just want to take a quick second here as we're talking about children and trying to save children. I want to remind you that today is the very last day of my Angel Tree Camp donor drive, and we're wrapping up this year's campaign. I want to thank everyone in my audience who has generated enough donations as of last night to send, let me check it. Last I checked, it was 310 children who have a mom or a dad in prison. 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I'm so grateful you stepped up. Your gifts are transforming lives. If you're one of those folks who has been meaning to make a gift, I'll do it. I've got time. No, you don't. This is it. It's our final day. 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We're very close to doubling that number. That would be amazing to actually double it. All we need is 14 more kids. So let's get that done today. 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Thank you so much for that. All right, let's get right to it. The Muppet Woman challenging Mark Wayne Mullen on child separation, and it did not go well for her. Let's go.
2: You know, when you take your clothes to the cleaners, they give you a tag, and you then go back and you retrieve your clothes. When you get luggage, you go and get your luggage is returned.
3: Well, I wish the Biden administration would have done that.
2: Let me just say this to you, sir. Again, it is my time. 3,900 children were separated from their families.
3: 450,000 kids were lost during the Biden administration.
2: Secretary,
3: you didn't say a word
2: Mr.
3: about
2: Secretary,
3: it.
2: Mr. Secretary, do not interrupt.
3: Don't you point your finger at me. Don't
2: I
3: be
2: will
3: a hypocrite.
2: Point my finger
3: don't you
2: at
3: be a hypocrite.
2: You.
3: Then you'd be a threat. So, you know, you should be as upset about the 450,000 kids that were lost. You didn't say a word about it. For four years, you never said a word.
4: Mr. Secretary.
2: Could you put him in his place for
4: don't yell at me.
3: You should
4: I'm
3: be put in your place.
4: Mr. Secretary.
2: And do not accuse me of lying. Do not.
3: Then don't.
2: I do not. I appreciate, and I said to you at the outset, there's concern for children across the board. We care deeply about what's happening to children. And I went to the border and I watched children in those fenced-in places years ago and what was happening to them. So I have a long history, Mr. Secretary, in this area. 3,900 kids were separated. Secretary Azar told me he had a way to reunite them. Many of them were not reunited till today. And I don't want you to answer this now. Please get back to us and tell us what you are doing with regard to the settlement in terms of this issue, which is out there, which your department needs to come close to.
1: These people are monsters. These people are monsters, not Democrats in general, not your aunt who, you know, had a crush on Teddy Kennedy. And so she always votes Democrat. No, I'm talking about these people who hold power, who hold elected office and behave the way you just saw. And really, we're having a debate about gas prices. We're having a debate about a housing bill. This should be a clean sweep this November when you see what their legacy is and what they have done. It gets frustrating, beyond frustrating. Real fast, one other exchange here where Lauren Underwood, a Democrat, wanted to pretend like she had oversight over the Department of Homeland Security. And Mark Wayne Mullen, the secretary, reminded her of one small little detail.

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2: News. I'm Ted Linder. The evacuation of ships from the Strait of Hormuz halted for a time Thursday by a UN agency after the British military reported a Singapore vessel was hit by a projectile off the coast of Oman.
3: U.S. officials confirmed the IRGC attacked a Singapore-flagged cargo ship with a drone as it tried to cross the Strait of Hormuz today.
2: Fox's Aisha Hosni. The president says the strait has since reopened. And at least 235 people have died after two powerful earthquakes struck Venezuela.
4: More than 1,000 others are hurt and many remain missing. Officials fear hundreds may still be trapped under collapsed buildings, and rescue crews are racing against time.
2: That's Fox's Katie Byrne. And a 74-year-old Florida man became the oldest person to be executed in the state. Dusty Ray Spencer, convicted of fatally stabbing his wife Karen back in 1992. The execution, the ninth in Florida this year after a record 19 last year. 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
5: 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Sunny skies today and tomorrow. After an overnight low of 67, expect high of 89 today in the Prescott Quad Cities with a high of 86 tomorrow. 67 for your overnight low in Cottonwood in the Verde Valley with a high today of 196 on Saturday. 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
3: In the Relief Factor studios in your nation's capital, Washington, D.C. Coming up in a moment, Secretary of State Marco Rubio spoke out about the current negotiations over the Strait of Hormuz and the fact that, no, Iran will not be charging anybody any fee or toll. It doesn't make any sense. It's international waters. But, of course, everyone in the Beltway, that's all they want to talk about. Also, for some reason, none of the reporters talking to him really cared about his job ending the military conflict over there with the president and working with the vice president to negotiate a lasting peace deal with no nuclear weapons for Iran. You would think that would be top of mind, but no. All the reporters talking to him wanted to work out some sort of political fight and rivalry between he and the vice president. You can always count on D.C. political beltway reporters. The best thing, though, is Rubio handled it pretty deftly. We'll get to all of that. Oh, and maternity dress gate. If you haven't heard about maternity dress gate, there may be impeachment hearings over Usha Vance's maternity dress if Democrats win the majority this November. We'll get into all of that coming up in a bit. Right now, though, I'm so excited that our great executive producer, Heather Hunter, I mean, she is the best in the business and she can book guests. But I never thought that she'd get Nicki Minaj on the show. I'm a big fan of yours, Nick. Oh, it's Nick Minaj. I mean, you're very similar to Nicki Minaj. In fact, I've seen you at karaoke do Bees in a Trap, and you're pretty darn good. Nick Minaj, of course, reporter for WJLA ABC 7 here in the D.C. area. Good morning, Nick. Thanks for tolerating my nonsense.
4: Good morning. It's funny you mentioned Nicki Minaj because back when I was a political reporter in Michigan for some TV stations, one of my anchors accidentally tossed to me and said Nicki Minaj live on the air. It was pretty funny.
3: Just as a slip. It wasn't a bit like I just did. It was a slip. He had Nicki Minaj in his head.
4: That's when she was like coming on the scene and, yeah.
3: That, you know, in the Detroit area, that probably is very popular. That's a good thing. All right, Nick Minaj, you are on top of, and the reason I want to focus on this ongoing battle over data centers in Virginia is that I've taken the temperature around the country. I was just speaking with my friend Sean Spicer, who's been talking about the data center fights, too. He believes that this is one of those hidden political stories that is on the mind of Americans all across the country. And the politicians who can best address this issue really does have a secret advantage in the upcoming elections. And we're seeing it play out here in Virginia, where we just saw it be a major part of the budget battles that they finally wrangled through. But now comes the next step, and that's the power. The power needs and the power grid reinforcement that's needed to keep these data centers going, and that's going to affect homeowners maybe even more than the construction of these data centers, Nick.
4: That's right, and the cloud is having a growing footprint in Virginia, especially northern Virginia, just outside of Washington, D.C., and you're seeing localities approve data center after data center. And it's not just the data centers that you see people frustrated with, especially if they're right by their homes or by schools, but they are power hungry. They need a lot of electricity. And so we're seeing large utility companies like Dominion Energy in Virginia trying to keep up with all the demand. And what that means, according to Dominion Energy, is they need to build powerful and more transmission lines. Now, across the country, I'm sure people have seen or have driven by transmission lines, but have you ever seen them right behind someone's backyard?
3: Yeah.
4: I have. And there are people in Virginia who are very concerned that they're coming behind their backyard or they're proposed behind their backyard. And these aren't just the power lines you see in your local town or city. These are massive, high-voltage transmission lines that could be above 200 feet, and you might have a tree line in your backyard, right?
3: Yeah.
4: But these tower over some of the tallest trees, and so, you know, that's not going to save you from the eyesore of a transmission line. There's also other concerns, too. It's not just about views, right? There's people concerned about their health, their peace of mind. You know, we interviewed some folks in Stafford County, Virginia yesterday who are very concerned about this new transmission line proposal to help power data centers. It's called the Kraken.
3: Yeah, they're calling it the Kraken. That doesn't sound good.
4: So,
3: Nick, you know, I saw the proposed map for this Kraken, and you're right. It literally goes right through the heart of Stafford County. It cuts right down the middle of it. And if you can just sort of describe the makeup of Stafford County, because it's the quintessential cozy little rural suburban enclave right outside a major metropolitan area like D.C., isn't it?
4: Yeah, it's, you know, I-95 goes straight through, you know, America's Highway, north to south. About 20% of the land in Stafford County is owned by the federal government for Quantico, the military base. Mm-hmm. But right off 95, there's a large population. About 150,000 people live there, and it's dense, highly densely populated areas. And so this Kraken line, which is literally named after a monster, would go through these neighborhoods. Dominion has an existing easement, and they're trying to build it on this easement. Now, there are some power lines on the easement. Some places there are not. And so Dominion wants to put it on the land they currently can build on, so they don't have to get additional approval from the SEC. But that's not what these homeowners signed up for. And yeah. In fact, I spoke with a homeowner yesterday who has a power line in her backyard, and she doesn't mind it too much. But a high voltage transmission line is not what she signed up for. In fact, some of these homeowners, including one whose family has been in Stafford County for 8 generations, had an idea. Instead of going through the most populated area of Stafford County, why not go a little bit more north with this line and go through Quantico instead? You know, it's land, basically.
3: Yeah.
4: And that wouldn't impact these homeowners as much. And by the way, Larry,
3: yeah,
4: these transmission lines would also go over school properties, at least 5 schools in Stafford County. Spotsylvania County, just south of Stafford, would be impacted. Same with Caroline and Louisa County. And the line would also go into Fauquier County.
3: When you talk about mission creep, because the most of the data center fights so far have been out in Loudoun County near the Dulles Airport area, for mm-hmm. people who know that's sort of due west of Washington, D.C., and that's where, but clearly there's been so much pushback there over the expanse that now they're looking south of D.C. That's why they're getting into Stafford County, Spotsylvania County. Are these decisions as to whether these power lines to reinforce the grid, whether they're installed the way Dominion Energy wants to put them in, is that a state level decision? Is it county by county? Who has jurisdiction over this?
4: The SEC, 3 people who are appointed by the General Assembly in Virginia, will have the final say. And there's different criteria they take a look at, including impact. And Dominion Energy proposes things like this, and they say, look, you know, this is the route we're choosing because it will have the least amount of impact, usually is what they'll say.
3: Mm-hmm.
4: And that is what they're doing. They have several projects in the works, including the Kraken, 70 miles long, 5 counties impacted. And then you've also got Valley Link. That impacts 9 counties. That project's 150 miles long, hasn't been built yet. The easements do not exist. So you're talking about homeowners who are just trying to enjoy their life, and then all of a sudden, this proposal is going straight through their yard.
3: Yeah.
4: And that one is actually more powerful than the Kraken. That one's a 765-volt line, whereas the Kraken would be 500 volts plus a 230-volt line. And that would, again, go through 9 counties, including Orange, possibly Spotsylvania, and Culpeper, all to bring electricity to the north to these data centers.
3: And this is, as you just mentioned, this is not one of those easements. You know, anybody who's closed on a home, sometimes there are easements that are already built into your home, and you acknowledge it, and you know it ahead of time. It's some of all of that paperwork you have to sign when you close. This is happening on many properties where there is no easement. They're just sort of deciding, I guess, via eminent domain or something similar to eminent domain, that this is just needed. And by the way, Nick, and I want to make sure this is clear, this is needed. They got to figure something out. What frustrates me is you don't actually hear a lot of elected officials getting out in front of this and communicating to people, whether it's Virginia or Maryland or any other state where these fights are going on. You don't hear a lot of elected officials getting out in front of it and proactively explaining this and saying, listen, this is why it's necessary. This is why it's important. We know you're not happy about it, but this is what we're doing to try to accommodate that. It's just community groups who complain and they get their voice in the media, but then it just sort of falls to deaf ears.
4: Mm-hmm. Absolutely. Well, and here's the other thing. You know, with data centers, they're running ads right now. They're getting a lot of bad publicity because people are frustrated with them. So they're trying to, you know, win back some support. Some things they'll tell communities, local counties like Stafford and Spotsylvania and so on, is that they will provide a lot of local revenue. But that may not always be the case. You know, in Loudoun County, they get a ton of local taxes from data centers. Enough so, it's enough to cover 45% of their entire county budget. So everything except for the school's budget is paid for by data center revenue. That's a lot of money.
3: That's astounding.
4: Prince William gets a lot of money, too. But that's because their tax rate locally is pretty high. It's $4.50 in Prince William and $4.15 in Loudoun for every $100 of assessed values in computer equipment. But get this, Larry. In Spotsylvania County, Stafford County, you want to know where their tax rate is? $1.25. And so Spotsylvania and Stafford are approving data centers now. They haven't been built. They're being built. And they're not going to see a lot of revenue from these data centers. I mean, to Stafford and Spotsy, you know, local officials, they might think they'll get a lot of revenue at $1.25, but in reality, they won't. And, you know, not when you consider the local cost of updating the infrastructure, the roads that they're going to have to do to bring these data centers. Another story, by the way, we've been reporting on, is that I've been astounded by, is this proposed data center in Spotsylvania County in the Lee Hill area. It would span over 630 acres, be right next to homes. And so that's what we're dealing with right now.
3: Huge, absolutely huge. And again, it's not an easy situation, and there isn't a quick, clean solution. But I think elected officials or people who are running for office who want to be elected officials, they need to be able to communicate these issues and actually, you know, let the voters know and the citizens know and taxpayers know and residents know that they get it, they understand, and they're doing their best to try to find the happy medium between the actual obvious technological needs we hear and also just the rights of citizens to be able to live in their homes without it being disrupted after the fact by something this intrusive. It's a tough one, Nick. I'm glad you're on top of it, and you're giving voice to the people who need that voice. So we really appreciate all the great work you do.
4: Thanks, Larry.
3: Have a great day. Nicky Minock. I appreciate it. ABC7. Follow him on social media. 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
8: 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Billy Bond Jr. performs at 5 on Thursday, July 2nd. 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Open mic night with a double up duel runs from 5 to 8 Thursday nights at Cooper's Pub on Highway 69. Prescott Valley Summer Music Festival runs from noon to 10 this Saturday at the Town Center Turf Park on Park Avenue. 80 Proof and other bands will be featured. That's your KQ&A Night Beat. I'm Bill Monroe.
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9: 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Gary McNamara and Eric Harley talk about everything from politics to social issues and news of the day. 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

0: Connor here in that Relief Factor studio, and I've got an update for you on the ongoing negotiations over Iran's nuclear program, the Strait of Hormuz, the end of military hostilities. It's funny how, you know, other cable news stations and other media outlets, there's like, you know, a daily drumbeat with, you know, the countdown clear. Speaking of that, where did that daily price of gas per gallon clicker go on the CNN page? Remember, for like a few weeks there, when gas was over $4 a gallon or $4.50 a gallon, they had this ongoing, you know, here's the latest price of gas, you know, flashing in front of your eyes. Now the gas is down to like, what, $3.70, $3.65? Suddenly it's disappeared. Funny that. It's just like the COVID death clock that CNN put on. It's almost like it's political and psychologically manipulative. Almost. It's almost like that. So there's this daily drumbeat in the media about the Iran negotiations. Like, why haven't you solved this 50-year dilemma yet? Why haven't you come up with a solution yet? You're a failure. It's a quagmire. Shut up. These things take a little bit of time, but they're trying really now to use their best efforts to put a divide between Marco Rubio and J.D. Vance. And it started with trying to get Marco Rubio to sort of create some sort of alternative posture within the Trump administration with regard to the memorandum of understanding, all focused on the Strait of Hormuz. Here's what the secretary said about the so-called toll that everyone's telling me Trump has allowed Iran to charge ships that go through the Strait of Hormuz, even though Trump has repeatedly said, no, that's not going to happen. Here's the secretary.
1: One thing that came across very clear is there is zero support among the Gulf countries for any sort of toll or fees or anything that charges for the use of international waters. The president's made it clear that's not going to happen. It's not going to be a part of this. It cannot be a part of this. He made that clear again yesterday in the Oval Office. We've always made the point that Iran poses an even graver threat to Europe than it does to the United States. Iran already possesses missiles that can reach parts of Europe, which is part of the president's frustration. Everyone likes to go around saying Iran can never have a nuclear weapon, Iran can never have a nuclear weapons capability, but the only one who was willing to do something about it was the president. And when he did something about it, he found allies that gave us a hard time about using our bases. And so, again, if you speak about the NATO alliance, one of the reasons why I've been a strong supporter of our presence in NATO is because it allows us these basing rights that allow us to project power and protect our interests. But if you're not going to be allowed the use of those bases by these countries, then it puts into question the entire alliance.
0: There you go. And do you see any daylight there between the secretary and the vice president and the president? No, of course you don't. In fact, he's in the Middle East right now, obviously, as an envoy to our allies there in the region who are going to be the most critical countries. So clearly he's got his task and he's handling that, while the vice president has got his task at the negotiating table. But of course, reporters, they want to create a drama. So they say, well, why is J.D. Vance front and center on all of this? Here's Rubio's response.
2: Sir, as the country's top diplomat, do you not want more of a direct role in these talks, which have been, until now, really led by the vice president and...
1: I think that's just a silly analysis. So the vice president is the second-ranking person in our government. It just shows you how seriously we take that endeavor. And we have a team of people that do work. I mean, I'm here today because they were overseas last week. We all have a role to play in this regard. So, I mean, I'm here. I've been here for 3 days. This is a key component of that. So, I think that's a really silly question. The vice president of the United States, other than the president, is the second most powerful person in our government. The fact that he's directly involved in this tells you the importance that our administration has given to this topic. So I think it's a very positive thing that he's involved in it.
0: And that should be enough, right? But it wasn't. They kept pressing. But isn't there a fight between you and JD? Don't you hate each other? Are you going to meet behind the gym after lunch? Here, take a listen to Rubio's response.
3: How wide is the divide between you and the vice president?
1: On what issue?
3: On any issue.
1: But this administration, let me tell you something. Everyone here is aligned behind the President of the United States, every single one of us. The President of the United States makes the foreign policy of our country. And our job, we obviously give advice, we give counsel, we give opinions. But when the President of the United States is the one who is elected by the people of our country to conduct our foreign policy, the President makes these decisions, and all of us on his team, every single one of us, works in lockstep very closely with one another to execute on the President's foreign policy. Everything we do is because the President's made it decision that it's going to be done. And one of the things I'm very proud of, I can't speak for every element of our government because I'm not involved in other aspects of our government, but one of the things that I'm the proudest of is that when it comes to foreign policy and national security, we have no drama, we have no games. We have a group of people that work very well together and closely to execute on the president's directives, which is why I think we've had good outcomes and good achievements, and we're going to continue to have good outcomes and good achievements. Everyone has an important role to play, and everyone is playing that role and doing it in a collaborative process. Okay. And I think that serves the president well, and I think that serves the country well.
0: A brilliant job, but we've grown accustomed to that with Marco Rubio. But that line of questioning and that attempt to divide Rubio and J.D. Vance in the administration, that's actually not the most disgusting thing the media tried to do this week. There's a fashion writer named Vanessa Friedman at the New York Times. Vanessa Friedman, she wrote a story called The Politics and Power of the Pregnancy Image. It had to do with Usha Vance, the second lady, appearing in a video with Vice President J.D. Vance, and she was wearing a coral-colored dress, and she's very pregnant. She's like in her seventh or eighth month. And Friedman wrote that three such prominent women in the MAGA movement were pregnant at pretty much the same time was indubitably a coincidence. But for an administration that has such an intuitive and strategic understanding of the power of aesthetics, that an unspoken dress code in which men outfit themselves in the image of the president has developed has also become a telling one. And she went on to talk about this dress, saying that Usha Vance was wearing a stretchy coral dress that hugs her stomach. Because she's pregnant. Usha Vance, by the way, replied and showed that it was an Old Navy maternity dress, and she bought it for $8.75.
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8: Fox News, I'm Ted Lindner. The evacuation of ships from the Strait of Hormuz halted for a time Thursday by a UN agency after the British military reported a Singapore vessel was hit by a projectile off the coast of Oman.
9: U.S. officials confirmed the IRGC attacked a Singapore-flagged cargo ship with a drone as it tried to cross the Strait of Hormuz today.
8: Fox's Aisha Hosni. The president says the strait has since reopened. And at least 235 people have died after two powerful earthquakes struck Venezuela.
10: More than 1,000 others are hurt and many remain missing. Officials fear hundreds may still be trapped under collapsed buildings. And rescue crews are racing against time.
8: That's Fox's Katie Byrne. And a 74-year-old Florida man became the oldest person to be executed in the state. Dusty Ray Spencer, convicted of fatally stabbing his wife Karen back in 1992. The execution, the ninth in Florida this year after a record 19 last year. 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
11: 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Sunny skies today and tomorrow. After an overnight low of 67, expect high of 89 today in the Prescott Quad Cities with a high of 86 tomorrow. 67 for your overnight low in Cottonwood in the Verde Valley with a high today of 196 on Saturday. I'm Bill Monroe, and that's a quick check of your weather from KQNA 1130 AM, 99.9 FM, and on 95.5 FM in Prescott Valley and Cottonwood.
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11: 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Billy Bond Jr. performs at 5 on Thursday, July 2nd. 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Open mic night with a double up duel runs from 5 to 8 Thursday nights at Cooper's Pub on Highway 69. Prescott Valley Summer Music Festival runs from noon to 10 this Saturday at the Town Center Turf Park on Park Avenue. 80 Proof and other bands will be featured. That's your KQ&A Night Beat. I'm Bill Monroe.
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18: 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This is O'Connor and Company.
0: It is O'Connor and Company. Larry O'Connor here back in the saddle after a couple of days on assignment. Thank you so much to Cam Edwards, a dear friend, editor of BearingArms.com, one of the websites part of the Town Hall family focused on our Second Amendment rights, which is actually going to play into our conversation here on Supreme Court decisions coming up in just about 30 seconds. But thank you to Cam Edwards for filling in the last 2 days. Always, it's great to hear him back in the saddle. He had been my fill-in guest host for many years. It took a bit of a hiatus for personal reasons, and it was great to hear him back. I hope you enjoyed him. Love Cam. He's a real pro. Coming up in 30 minutes, Jane Hampton Cook, presidential historian, a unicorn in that field, though, because she actually loves America. So she's going to be joining us in 30 minutes. Also, in the next hour, we're going to speak with the actual CEO of Freedom 250, talk about the Great American Fair here in D.C., and Willie Nelson, our man on the scene, latest on the reflecting pool controversy that the left is still trying to stir up. Looks like they had some Antifa vandals who took care of things for them to try to make some sort of case against Trump. We'll get to that with Willie Nelson. But joining us right now, Cully Stimson. He, of course, with the Mighty Heritage Foundation, one of our favorite guests here on the Supreme Court rulings. Cully, thanks for joining us. Good to talk with you.
20: Great to be with you.
0: I saw your boss, Kevin Roberts, over in London. He's doing fine. Everything's good. They're getting the job done over there on behalf of the conservative movement, just FYI.
20: Well, that was nice of you to babysit him and drink some pints with him.
0: That may have occurred as well. Listen, we had a whole dump of Supreme Court decisions yesterday, Cully. We didn't get the birthright citizenship one. It sure seems like they're saving that for the very last day. But we did get some significant ones. Let's start with the Second Amendment. This decision out in Hawaii, it appears struck down what could be called gun-free zones in a certain respect. Well, explain how they threaded the needle here with regard to private property open to the public.
20: Yeah, so after we had the blockbuster opinions in Heller and McDonald out of Chicago, which said the Second Amendment right applies to the states, and then Bruin and then Rahimi, the four big ones, some states, including Hawaii, sort of flipped the rule. So the old common law rule was that, everyone, including those lawfully carrying firearms, could enter a property unless expressly prohibited from doing so. What Hawaii and other states did is flipped it, saying no one carrying a firearm could enter private property over the public without the property owner's express authorization.
0: So in other words, So the private property owner would have to put a big sign up saying, "We welcome people with guns here," that sort of thing.
20: Or worse, you have to find the property owner. Or the owner of the store or the owner of something and get express permission from that person.
0: Ridiculous.
20: Which is even harder. And so the court took that up, and I wasn't surprised at the ruling because, I mean, this is core Second Amendment stuff. You know, the left is going sort of nutty over this case, and I thought the dissent was sort of off, unhinged. But look, the majority made it clear. Owners of establishments that are open to the public, quote, can admit or exclude persons who are carrying guns for self-defense under either the common law rule or Hawaii law, unquote. So this doesn't mean Hawaii's okay corral now.
0: Right.
20: What it means is that you have a core fundamental right to keep and bear arms and that you don't have to get express permission of the owner of a place open to the public before you carry your arms there. Now, if there's a sign that says no guns, well, that applies to everybody, and you don't come in.
0: So, in other words, it did continue to support a private property owner's right to proactively say, yeah, we don't want anyone to have guns here.
20: Right. Okay. And when I was on CNN yesterday trying to explain this to Wolf Blitzer and everybody else, they sort of do the Labrador Retriever side headway tilt, like, huh? Like, no. This is not a gun. You know, this is not OK Corral.
0: Right.
20: You know, you can put a sign up at a sporting event. You can put a sign up at a school. You can put a sign up anywhere that says no guns allowed. But what you can't do is infringe on somebody's core Second Amendment right and say you got to seek express permission from the owner. Good luck finding him before you carry your gun here.
0: Yeah. All right, let's move on to some of the two decisions that really affected immigration policy. But it really is less about immigration, I think, than it is about the executive branch's ability to utilize within the statute their ability to enforce laws that have been passed, specifically the temporary protected status law. President Biden sort of did a broad sweeping grant of temporary protective status for a lot of illegal immigrants. There are some people who are living under temporary protective status for decades here in this country. President Right. Trump, as the president, rescinded temporary protective status, and that, of course, got blocked. What did the Supreme Court decide yesterday? It sounds like they said, yeah, temporary means temporary, everybody.
20: Yeah, and I think, you know, to put a finer point on your comments, you know, this was a reassertion of congressional authority, because when Congress passed the statute itself, it said there is no judicial review of the Secretary of Homeland Security determination to grant, extend, or revoke the TPS status. And to your point, yes, numerous secretaries in Republican and Democratic administrations have extended, under the statute they're allowed to, TPS status. And some folks have been here for a long time.
0: Yeah.
20: But you don't rule on cases based on heartstrings. You rule on cases based on statutes. And the statute here was very clear. And so I think people claim this is a win for Trump. No, this is a win for Congress, because it finally said there's no judicial review. And the Supreme Court said, well, no judicial review means no judicial review.
0: Well, thank you for clearing that up, because I fell into that trap, too. But you're right. Properly framed, this is really reasserting the legislative branch's authority. When they write a law and it says something like that, that's how it should stay. And is this, again, sort of a demonstration of these rogue judges? The fact that it even had to go to the Supreme Court, it's kind of outrageous, because when the judge looks at the statute and sees no judicial review, that should be the end of the conversation.
20: It should be. And, you know, that's why Neil Katyal, when he argued on behalf of folks, I'm sorry, that is a different case, but you're mm-hmm. right, because we're talking about three cases.
0: Yes.
20: The case has been reversed and remanded because it's going to go back to see whether there's any there to the constitutional claims, the equal protection claims that these folks say they have, but the court said very clearly in the majority opinion, we don't think there's any there, but we're going to remand it back to the lower court to make that ultimate decision.
0: Let's go to that other decision that you were teasing there, Mullen v. Al Otro Lado. This has to do with asylum seekers who were seeking asylum in the United States, even though they hadn't actually made it to the United States. Again, this is one of those things where it's a head scratcher how this thing even has to make it to the Supreme Court. Just logic prevails here. But explain why this was even a controversy. Seems to me, if you're not in the United States, it's hard to seek asylum in the United States.
20: Right. This reminds me of the old ad, you know, the old little jingle, conjunction, junction. How's that function, hooking up phrases and clauses?
0: Yes.
20: In means in. Right. And so the statutes read together, the two immigration statutes that were at play here, basically say that you don't arrive in the United States when you're still in Mexico. And so they literally pulled out a dictionary and walked people through the basic conjunction junction. In means in, arrive means showing up there.
0: Right.
20: And Alito walks through some pretty basic analogies. You know, you're not in somebody's house when you're at the doorstep. You're not in a sporting event when you're waiting in line to get in, et cetera. And so the main point to remember here is we take in over 1 million lawful people around the country a year in our country. This has nothing to do with whether we're a welcoming country. We are.
0: Yes.
20: But you have to be in the country to claim asylum.
0: Right.
20: Furthermore, people who are in the country who claim asylum, a vast majority of their cases fail ultimately after 4, 5, 6 years of winding their way through the courts because there's no there to their asylum claims.
0: Right.
20: But this does not prevent people who have legitimate asylum claims from asserting them and winning. You just have to be in the country when you do it.
0: And real fast on that, Cully, did it address U.S. embassies abroad? Can somebody claim asylum by entering a U.S. embassy or beginning the asylum process by going to is that considered U.S. territory?
20: It is. It does not address it in the opinion. Okay. And my point is the left would have you believe, the dissent would have you believe, this is the end, this is cruel, there's no more asylum claims. That's not true.
0: Right.
20: You can assert asylum claims, you just have to do it the right way, and if you're going to assert it when you're in the United States, you have to actually be in the United States.
0: Cully Stimson, Heritage Foundation, always great to talk to you, my friend. I appreciate you joining us. Are you all geared up for July 4th?
20: I'm geared up for July 4th, but I'm going to the Norway-France game tonight here in Boston, so it's going to be awesome.
0: Who are you rooting for?
20: Yep. Norway. I'm partly Norwegian.
0: There you go. Are you going to be doing the Viking row in the stands?
20: Heck yeah.
0: That's
20: I
0: awesome.
20: I even have my horned hat already.
0: That's going to be a whole other topic, but we'll be following you on social media so I can see all of the madness. Thank you, my friend. I appreciate it.
20: Thanks.
0: By the way, what other interesting side note to this asylum decision, the temporary protective status, it means that massive groups of Haitians who have been allowed into this country for years under temporary protective status, they'll be sent home. And the left was screaming yesterday. It's like, you can't do that. That's a hellhole. You can't send them to Haiti. Wait, didn't Trump get criticized for calling Haiti a hellhole or something similar? Yeah, I thought so. I guess it's different when you're a Democrat.
2: We hold these truths to be self-evident. Most Americans know these words, but have you ever read the entire Declaration of Independence? Maybe you have. What about your children, your friends, and your neighbors? This July 4th, Americans for Prosperity is encouraging Americans everywhere to do exactly that through the Declaration Project. 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Those principles aren't just part of history. They remain the foundation of our nation and the freedoms we enjoy. So this Independence Day, gather your family, friends, or neighbors and read the Declaration together at a picnic, at the beach, or before the fireworks. 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
11: 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That's your KQ&A Nightbeat. I'm Bill Monroe.
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0: 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Thank you so much for that. All right. We got to do the obligatory. Can I tell you, if you're watching CNN, they will start the hour with an update on the reflecting pool. Anderson Cooper the other night, prime time on CNN. And now our top story, the algae in the reflecting pool. It's just outrageous. And now Jim Acosta, who used to work for CNN, like a minute and a half ago, this guy was their top White House reporter. Here's how he's now reporting on the reflecting pool for his Substack audience. By the way, it's a sizable Substack audience. Jim Acosta is cleaning up with the monthly subscriptions from morons who really believe this garbage. Here, take a listen.
25: I traveled behind enemy lines down to the National Mall reflecting pool where helicopters circled overhead to get to the bottom of the biggest mystery in D.C. right now. I know this assignment is dangerous because I can see members of the National Guard circling the pool in search of any alleged vandals who might even think for just a second that they could pull up a piece of blue paint. I could tell just by looking at these cute little ducklings that they too are afraid.
0: So I know he's trying to be ironic and sarcastic and tongue-in-cheek, but here's the problem. He's so bad. He's such a moron. And honestly, it's like he's putting on a voice. No, he's not. That's Jim Acosta. You when he covered the border wall in the first Trump administration, remember when he was like going to chain himself to the bars down there? He was in tears because of the humanity of putting up a wall down on the border. Or when he used to combat with President Trump in the briefing rooms there. And it's the same Jim Acosta. Okay. The biggest mystery in Washington, D.C. is not what's going on with the reflecting pool. The biggest mystery in Washington, D.C. is how Jim Acosta ever had a career in the first place. But here's more of Jim Acosta for his rabid fans.
25: But wait, could this be the mysterious slit running down the middle of the reflecting pool? Perhaps it's the same seam you see in this video when Trump and the Secret Service drove right down the middle of the reflecting pool at the beginning of the project.
0: I'm not going to make you suffer through any more of this. Instead, I want to show you how a real reporter reports on what's going on with actual real vandalism, where arrests have now been made for somebody using a razor or a knife to slit through the bottom of this because they hate Trump so much. They want to damage the reflecting pool. Here's our own Willie Nelson from Town Hall and from the Salem Network. Here's Willie's report.
6: The U.S. Park Police are asking for the public's help identifying a person accused of vandalizing the recently restored Lincoln Memorial reflecting pool. The damage comes just weeks after the landmark underwent a major renovation as part of President Trump's initiative to beautify the nation's capital ahead of America's 250th birthday celebration. While reporting at the reflecting pool, I spoke with a National Guard member who told me he witnessed someone pulling pieces from the bottom of the pool just a few days ago. Now investigators are working to identify the person allegedly responsible for the damage and urging anyone with information to contact U.S. Park Police.
0: That's called reporting. In fact, Willie's going to join us coming up in our third hour and also talk about the Great American State Fair. I have a suspect in mind, though, as to who may have vandalized the reflecting pool. How about this deranged idiot with dyed red hair who actually got caught on video talking to the algae and praising the pond scum? Here, listen.
8: She is doing good today. Everybody's proud of you. You are single-handedly doing more to fight fascism than any American has.
9: Yes.
8: Yeah, algae.
0: We live in remarkable times, my friends, and I'm glad I'm here on the front lines of these battles in Washington, D.C., to report on your behalf. Keep it here. It's O'Connor and Company. Pray for our nation.
23: It's been a long time since I've been this excited about a movie like The Story of Everything. The Story of Everything is Everything, a truly amazing cinematic masterpiece revealing the hidden hand behind the universe, directly responds to the theory that creation, including us people, just sort of happened out of

0: film/Mike and view this important movie, thestoryofeverything.film/Mike.
1: News. I'm Ted Linder. The evacuation of ships from the Strait of Hormuz halted for a time Thursday by a UN agency after the British military reported a Singapore vessel was hit by a projectile off the coast of Oman.
2: U.S. officials confirmed the IRGC attacked a Singapore-flagged cargo ship with a drone as it tried to cross the Strait of Hormuz today.
1: Fox's Aisha Hazni. The president says the strait has since reopened. And at least 235 people have died after two powerful earthquakes struck Venezuela.
3: More than 1,000 others are hurt and many remain missing. Officials fear hundreds may still be trapped under collapsed buildings, and rescue crews are racing against time.
1: That's Fox's Katie Byrne. And a 74-year-old Florida man became the oldest person to be executed in the state. Dusty Ray Spencer, convicted of fatally stabbing his wife Karen back in 1992. The execution, the ninth in Florida this year after a record 19 last year. 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
4: 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Sunny skies today and tomorrow. After an overnight low of 67, expect high of 89 today in the Prescott Quad Cities with a high of 86 tomorrow. 67 for your overnight low in Cottonwood in the Verde Valley with a high today of 196 on Saturday. 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
13: 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And boy, things are just So exciting here in Washington, D.C. It always is during the July 4th holiday, but specifically here on this

0: Independence Day, the 250th anniversary of the birthday of this nation, really, declaring independence from England, from Great Britain. That's where it all began. And, well, it's just breathtaking to be able to live through this. And, frankly, full disclosure, I lived through our bicentennial as well, so I feel pretty special. Jane Hampton Cook, she's too young to remember the bicentennial, but at least you're enjoying this one. Jane Hampton Cook, presidential historian and author of the children's book First Fireworks for Independence and author of Why the 4th of July. Hey, Jane Hampton Cook, are you having fun, Jane?
1: I am, and I remember the bicentennial. I remember
0: going
1: to the bicentennial train in Fort Worth, Texas. So, yes, I was young.
0: That's so cool. And there's so many great things going on this year as well for the 4th of July, for Independence Day. Do you feel like, I don't know, when children today are learning about our independence, I worry, Jane, that they're hearing that we were the bad guys or something, that we were just a bunch of rich colonialists and powdered wigs, and there was nothing courageous about what our founders did.
1: No, I think that's a very legitimate concern. Only 13% of eighth graders are proficient in American history, and so that just tells us that they're not being taught what happened. And, you know, someone the other day was just tossing it all off to taxes, but there were 27 grievances that they listed in the Declaration of Independence. I mean, the king had dissolved their governments. They could not meet in their legislative bodies anymore. And the governor of Virginia was going up and down the rivers burning land.
0: Right.
1: And so it was dire. It maybe doesn't feel that way because we didn't live through that. And we can champion the Declaration of Independence as we should. But they were at their wit's end. And they had tried everything, even an olive branch petition. And the king wouldn't even read it.
0: Yeah.
1: So yes.
0: Well, and if you read the grievances, the military would barge into the town. They would like confiscate people's lands, their homes. They would force people to let soldiers sleep and board in their homes against their will and against their permission. I mean, it goes well beyond just a tax on tea.
1: Absolutely. I mean, in 1768, there was a wool factory in Boston, and they were told they had 2 hours to clear out. And this was not just their livelihood. They slept there. They lived there.
0: Mm-hmm.
1: So, yeah, it was very real. And it just, you know, it got really combustible with the Boston Massacre when the British soldiers shot, you know, teenage boys, essentially. And, you know, it was just this lead up. But they were so excited when they declared independence because that was the solution that they came to. It wasn't easy. You know, it took about a year before enough people were ready to declare independence, but they were ready. Common sense, a pamphlet helped them process. Yeah, this English Constitution is sickly. The monarch is sickly. 'Tis time to part, is what Thomas Paine wrote in Common Sense.
0: Yeah.
1: And, you know, so it was just so fantastic that they had the courage to make that decision.
0: By the way, I want to take a quick opportunity because I framed this conversation, Jane, in how inadequate our public school system is right now in really telling the true story of our revolution, which is just an absolute scandal. Frankly, I think it's how you can see young college-educated kids embracing socialism in certain major urban areas around this country. It's because they don't really have a good education. But mom and dad or grandma, grandpa, godmother, godfather, you can preempt that. You should get Jane's book series. It's a series of readers for young children. It's called Revolutionary Readers. You can get it at janecook.com. And these are a great series of readers that tell the true story of our revolution and our founding from the perspective of people who actually think we were the good guys in all of this. Jane, can you, and again, I want to get into the history of it and how excited everybody was when they finally made this decision to sign the Declaration of Independence. But one other commentary on schools. Is this by accident that this has happened with our public school system, or has there been, because I know that you're trying to focus your work on reaching kids, going over the heads of the public schools and the books that are being assigned to them. But where did all this come from? Why did we relinquish our education of our kids this way?
1: Well, I think, you know, there were some communists that came over from Europe from Germany to Columbia University, and a lot of this critical theory started there in the 1930s, and it grew, and, you know, King George III said that he believed ardent love of country would be essential to a Republican government survival. So if our first enemy understood that love of country was essential to America's survival, then certainly our, you know, ideological enemies today have figured that out too. So I think, and we've seen this finally bubble up in the elections this week in New York.
0: Yeah.
1: And the people are out and out calling themselves socialists and communists. And so
0: it's the Frankfurt School's fruits. Yeah. 100 years later, here's the Frankfurt School bearing fruit. Well spotted, Jane. You just mentioned Thomas Paine and common sense. I like to refer to Thomas Paine as America's first conservative blogger. But instead of a laptop, he had a printing press, you know, there in his barn or whatever it is he was using. I don't think it can be overstated the impact of this anonymously published pamphlet. It even from the, you know, farmhand all the way up to George Washington himself, this became a tipping point to inspire the colonies.
1: Yes, and I made a little video about it on America 250 Jane on YouTube and then at Jane Hampton Cook on TikTok. Mm. And yes, Abigail Adams said she was charmed by it. People thought John Adams had written it, so he became jealous that he didn't write it. Everybody was talking about it. Newspapers were publishing that you can go buy a copy, you know, over at this store over here on, you know, First Street. So it was the biggest blockbuster Amazon has ever had. That's what it was like in terms of the proportionality of how many people that pamphlet reached.
0: So can I ask you, I don't know, this may sound ignorant, but why do we celebrate on the 4th? Because all we did was approve and sign a document. You know, we voted for a document that said we're declaring something, but we hadn't actually achieved anything. We just declared it. We had to fight a war. We had to get a surrender. And then we had to go through the travails of the and failure of the Articles of Confederation. I mean, wouldn't it be more apt to celebrate the passage of our Constitution as the birthday of our nation versus the 4th of July?
1: Well, and one of my children's books is called Why the 4th of July, and it talks about that. Well, why wasn't it the battles of Lexington Concord when the first shots were fired? And I think it's because that declaration wasn't just issued. It was copied and distributed. They sent horseback messengers with copies of the Declaration of Independence throughout the towns, and they were reading it on their town squares to the people. George Washington's men, it was read out loud to them. I think it's because of the way it was spread. It became something tangible that people could hold on to. So I like to look at the Declaration as planting the seeds of liberty, and America 250 is the harvest. We can look back and see, you know, moments when the civil rights movements of, you know, women's voting rights, they were talking about applying the Declaration to women. You know, we can see, look back and see the harvest points, and the Declaration planted those seeds. And I think that's why we celebrate it over other important things.
0: Yeah. Yeah, that does make sense, and it's such an astounding document. And by the way, it was I mentioned this to some friends of mine I was talking to in a weird way. You know, oftentimes people say nothing good gets created by a committee, but this was. I mean, Thomas Jefferson wrote the bulk of it, but ultimately everybody, they voted and they, you know, they edited it. Thomas Jefferson hated that, but it really was a committee that came up with this declaration, ironically.
1: It was Benjamin Franklin, John Adams, Thomas Jefferson, and it was Adams who chose Thomas Jefferson to write the Declaration because he had an elegant pen. He was such a gifted writer. I mean, they were passing out samples of Jefferson's writings before they picked him. And, there was this process. Ben Franklin was elbowing him during the negotiations and telling him, hey, you know, funny jokes to keep Jefferson's spirits light, because it was difficult to listen to the criticism. I know as a writer, the hardest part is when I get notes back from my editor. You know, I have to take a big gulp.
0: Right.
1: And go, okay.
0: Imagine Tom Jefferson swallowing his pride because some backbencher from Delaware wanted to make a change. Jane Hampton Cook is our guest, presidential historian, who I like to say, you know, loves our country, unlike some of her colleagues. You recently wrote an essay that I found fascinating, and it had to do with the transformation of religious sentiments. Everybody thinks that this is a Protestant country. There were actually a lot of different religious faiths represented in the colonies and really in that room during the debate over the Declaration of Independence. And John Adams spoke about this, right? That this was something that they all had to overcome and figure out how all of these faiths could live harmoniously.
1: That's right. So it's the first time the Continental Congress met. Someone wanted to bring in a minister, and they had this big fight over which minister they could bring in. And Adams said, well, some of us were Anabaptists, some Congregationalists, some Presbyterians, some Episcopalians. And just Samuel Adams stood up and said, I am not a bigot. I can hear the prayer of a man of piety and virtue who is also a friend to his country. And then that same year, the Church of England was arresting Baptist ministers in Virginia. So they realized that they felt like they couldn't even hear the prayer of someone who wasn't in their specific denomination. That's how closed off they were. And that makes sense in a sense, because we had all these pockets of people come to America for religious liberty. You know, and some were Protestants. There were Catholics in Maryland. And they had to overcome and realize we've got to have tolerance and religious liberty. And so that was really their first big struggle ideologically. The diversity, if you want to use that term, was getting over that struggle.
0: Religious diversity, which, by the way, is, you know, an important value to recognize, that is diversity that had nothing to do with, you know, it was just an important distinction, especially considering how critically important freedom of faith and the practice of one's faith was to all of those early settlers and colonists at that time. And of course, in the Second Continental Congress, Charles Carroll, Carrollton, Maryland, was the Catholic who signed the Declaration of Independence. And John Adams' private writings, he was no big fan of the Papists, but they got along. They figured it out.
1: They did. They figured it out. And they had enough confidence in what they believed to let it be free.
0: Yes.
1: And that is what, you know, and that was, they had the change of hearts and minds, their religious sentiments, is how Adams said that was the real American Revolution.
0: Well, it was a great demonstration for all of us. I mean, not only for the Americans at that time to see all of those diverse faiths get together and figure it out and focus on something that bound them together, but it's also a good lesson for all of us 250 years later, I would think, Jane.
1: Oh, yeah, absolutely. Because, you know, we tend to paint, especially the left paints the founders as all monolithic, all the same. And they saw, you know, Adams said it was like a variety of nations. They really saw themselves very differently. Patrick Henry said, I am not a Virginian, I am an American. And
0: amazing.
1: That was the first step toward uniting the country.
0: Jane Hampton Cook, stay there, because, yes, there were a lot of different regions and everyone thinks of Philadelphia. But coming up, I'm going to talk specifically about New York City and how critically important New York City was to the revolution, considering the scary revolution we see there now. Keep it here. It's O'Connor and Company.
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0: In New York City, I love to stay downtown near the financial district, the seaport, because that's where the Sons of Liberty were raising a ruckus there back in 1776, 150 years ago. Francis Chabot is still there. It's amazing to see, actually. And you can walk in the footsteps of the revolution right back in the day. And even today, New York is sort of the centerpiece culturally, I would say, of the Freedom 250 celebrations. Salem News Channel's own Haley Correo is in New York City talking to Americans celebrating. Haley.
16: That's right. We're in the heart of Times Square, surrounded by the energy and diversity that helped define this country as we celebrate America's 250th birthday. It's a chance to look back at history while also imagining what the next 250 years could hold.
17: We're free to choose what and where we go, and it's just a great country.
18: It's probably the greatest place on earth, really.
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21: This is the crossroads of America in Times Square, New York. But you know what? This country is the greatest country on planet Earth. First and foremost, I'm an American, and I think people are starting to realize how beautiful this country really is. The mission is just be proud to be an American, because there's no better place in the world.
17: It's all about family and freedom.
16: As the country celebrates this historic milestone, many are looking ahead with optimism to the next chapter in the American story. In Times Square, I'm Haley Correo. Larry, back to you.
0: Haley, that was great. But wait, That's the thing about New York. There's Joe Piscopo just walking down Times Square. Hey, Joe, you want to talk to us about America? I love that. That's Joe Piscopo. And we continue with Jane Hampton Cook. I loved hearing a Brit say that we're the greatest country on earth. There is something going on here with the World Cup, and you see all these foreigners, including Brits and the Scots, who, you know, 250 years ago were trying to kill us to keep us part of their country, really celebrating America and seeing it for the first time. That's kind of cool, isn't it, Jane?
1: Yes, it's very cool. And I think that maybe more than anything is listening to the Europeans and others who've come here for the World Cup, that just their first impressions is just, yeah. It's like, yeah, that's what this is about. You can go to Wawa or you can go to Bucky's. You know,
0: that's right.
1: We've got an abundance here. And then, of course, you know, freedom and liberty is really...
0: The American influence will be complete when 250 years from now the World Cup is actual football, not this soccer thing that they like to play. We'll actually have football with pads and helmets and all that stuff. Let's talk about New York, though, because I don't think people really fully recognize how significant it was, not just for the Sons of Liberty and the patriotism and the movement and Alexander Hamilton and all those things. But militarily, New York was actually the center of the battle at the beginning, wasn't it?
1: It was. So after Washington drove the British out of Boston, he took his men to New York because he knew that that's where they were going to go next. For a long time, the British had had a lot of soldiers in New York City, even before the war. And but 400 British ships arrived the first week of July in 1776, and 73 of them were warships. And that was ominous feeling.
0: Yeah.
1: They really felt
0: Imagine.
1: Like they were being invaded. So there was a battle at Long Island in August. George Washington lost that battle, retreated miraculously. And, so New York, he lost New York at the beginning of the war. And
0: yeah.
1: So he wanted it back.
0: But the way, you know, the way I read it, if you think about it, the greatest victory of that battle in New York was Washington's successful retreat, right? If he had not had a very smart exit strategy to get out of there, all would have been lost. It would have been over.
1: That's right. And they evacuated overnight on rowboats, essentially. And they didn't all get off the island, off Long Island, until the sun broke out. But then this fog covered them, and the British couldn't see them through the fog. And they got every last man off Long Island over to Manhattan. And there was no fog in Manhattan. It was just at Long Island where they were.
0: And then just up from New York City was the Battle of Saratoga in 1777. And I've heard a lot of people say that that really was the turning point.
1: It was, because that was the first big victory that showed that the army we had could defeat Britain. And that battle is what persuaded the King of France to join America. He was so happy when he found a celebration at Valley Forge. Mm. They had a little parade and a day of giving thanks to God because they had learned of the French alliance.
0: Also, people forget New York after the Revolution. It was the site of our first capital before Washington, D.C. That's where George Washington was sworn in as president, and that's where his official office was for his first term.
1: That's right. So George Washington, after he's elected president, he makes this tour of the states, and then he comes into New York. And what I love about it is that the governor of New York had been against the Constitution because it didn't have a Bill of Rights yet. Yet he put all of that aside, and he welcomed George Washington. And they had, flags everywhere and ships firing salutes. I mean, it was just amazing. And so New York was very pivotal because it was our first capital.
0: More than one-third of all the major military engagements occurred in the state of New York. That's an incredible stat. If you ever go to New York City, there really is a great sort of historical tour and walk to do downtown, especially downtown. That's where Alexander Hamilton's grave is, and it's worth doing. It's worth doing for sure. Jane Hampton Cook, thanks for joining us, as always. I hope you're having a great Independence Day celebration. Keep the good times rolling and enjoy the fireworks.
1: Thank you so much.
0: Jane Hampton Cook, boys and girls. Love that presidential historian. 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
3: Fox News, I'm Gianna Gelosi. President Trump insists the Strait of Hormuz is open after Iran attacked a Singapore-flagged cargo ship in the strait yesterday.
4: The strike damaged the ship's bridge, and as a result, the International Maritime Organization says it's pausing the evacuation operation until it gets more clarity on the situation. The IRGC's Navy has warned vessels will only be allowed to pass in routes that Iran has approved.
3: That's Fox's Madeline Rivera. International rescue teams arriving in Venezuela to join the search to find survivors and bodies in the rubble after two powerful earthquakes killed at least 235 people. The Trump administration joining the effort.
5: The Trump administration is now pledging $150 million in aid. That includes $50 million for relief partners on the ground, along with a $100 million contribution to a United Nations humanitarian fund.
3: Fox's Carly Shimkus. 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
6: 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Sunny skies today and tomorrow. After an overnight low of 67, expect high of 89 today in the Prescott Quad Cities with a high of 86 tomorrow. 67 for your overnight low in Cottonwood in the Verde Valley with a high today of 196 on Saturday. 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
14: 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The Terry Wayne Project plays at 7 this Saturday at the Dragonfly Lounge at Cliff House Casino in Camp Verde. 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
16: We're live in your nation's capital, Washington, the District of Columbia. Never a state, always a district. I'm Larry O'Connor. It's O'Connor and Company here for the Relief Factor Studios here in the greater Washington area every morning, but also shooting out to you wherever you are in the nation, all the way out to Los Angeles and San Francisco as well. Coming up, we're going to check with our guy on the scene for Town Hall Media and Salem News, Willie Nelson. He's actually on the mall right now. He's actually right at the reflecting pool. And I've decided I'm going to stop pushing back on this ridiculous, outrageous, despicable reflecting pool story the left continues to focus on with their Trump derangement syndrome. I want to spend time on it because it shows what lunatics they are. And also, we've got the truth on our side, which is always nice, because they are so hateful of this president, this administration, frankly, this country, that they have actually vandalized the reflecting pool to try to prove some bizarre political point. So we're going to hear from Willie, who's right there. And also, actually, even more importantly, Willie Nelson was there yesterday for the launch of the incredible Great American Fair. And I want to hear how great it was on day one. In fact, let's go right to the man who is in charge of the Great American Fair and all of Freedom 250. He's the CEO, Keith Kroc. And boy, oh boy, Keith, this is go time for you. Are you getting any sleep, I should ask?
17: By the way, I can sleep when I'm 80, Larry.
16: There you go. That's the spirit.
17: This opportunity comes around once in a generation. Yes. And you're absolutely right. I mean, imagine all these 50 states coming together on the National Mall for the nation's 250th. You know, every state's bringing its culture, its food, its music, its innovation, its history, its heroes. It is America on display.
16: It's such a great idea, and it's so cool. I can't wait to get down there for it. And just give us the raw details. We know it just started. How long is the Great American Fair going?
17: Oh, that's the great news. So it goes until July 10th.
16: Okay.
17: So, you know, this is where you can experience the entire country in one place, whether you're interested in history, military, rodeos, music, technology. You know, there's something for everyone, and each day has a different theme as well.
16: Yeah.
17: So, you know, bring your families and come on, you know, come on down.
16: Hold on. Was that an invitation? Do you have a broadcast set up there? Can we do the show from there? That would be incredible.
17: Yeah, absolutely. We can get you set up.
16: All right. We might take you up on that.
17: This is America. This is America, Larry.
16: And it's the second Trump term, so anything is possible. He's getting it done. You mentioned rodeo. I got to ask you to pump the brakes on that one, sir. How are you doing a rodeo on the National Mall?
17: Well, you know, it's not easy, but we're doing it. And, you know, this is something that the Department of Agriculture put together. So you're gonna see a mini rodeo there. And it's going to be, you know, it's going to be fabulous. I mean,
16: crazy.
17: This is a state fair. So, we got the big Ferris wheel. We got corn dogs. We got everything. And then we have, you know, pavilions set up for all 50 states, all six territories. It's, you know, it's absolutely amazing. And
16: yeah,
17: we have programming that goes, you know, from 10 o'clock in the morning till 8 o'clock at night on weekdays, but on weekends till 11. And then right next to it, we also have the FIFA Fan Zone, where we have a giant jumbotron where people can watch the World Cup. We have a lot of international visitors.
16: That was my next question. What if people want to watch the soccer and you've got a giant FIFA fan zone down there as well? That's great.
17: We got you covered. We got you covered on that, Larry.
16: All right. And I can already hear people in the main office for our network now scrambling, saying, is he serious? Does he want to do that? Yes, I would love to do the show from the mall. Some between now and the 10th, let's do it. Keith Kroc, I'd love to ask you about the fireworks in particular, because I've heard now that the schedule, usually the fireworks start around 9:15 after the president does a little bit of a celebration on the South Lawn there. Is it true that it's going to be pushed back much later this year?
17: Yeah, it is, because we're going to have some great programming. We'll have a great show up until the fireworks. And the fireworks are going to be absolutely the biggest in history.
16: Mm.
17: You got to trust me on that.
16: It's
17: going to be magnificent.
16: Also, this Sunday, the 28th, I'm seeing Military and Veterans Appreciation Day, which, of course, I'm sure you'd agree, Keith, it should be every day. But tell me what you have in store, especially this Sunday, for our military and vets.
17: Yeah, you're gonna see, you know, a lot of the military bands. You're going to see a lot of storytelling. You're going to have great speakers. You're going to see heroes. And it's, you know, it's going to be something, I think, that is going to give you goosebumps. And it's really a powerful tribute to their courage, their service, their sacrifice, you know, by our active duty service members, our veterans,
16: yeah,
17: and the families that stand beside them. So we picked that particular day just to dedicate to them alone.
16: The military flyover for the opening was absolutely stunning. And there have been so many military flyovers over the last several weeks here in Washington. Are there more scheduled over the course of the next couple of weeks?
17: Yeah, absolutely. You'll see some almost every day. Obviously, you'll see more on July 4th, but also on Friday, July 3rd, the day before, is we call it the Wings of Freedom Day.
16: Oh.
17: And that honors, you know, America's instinct to rise and transform, you know, imagination and lift. And you'll see flyovers that will include all kinds of aircraft, including the F-35s, you know, more F-18s, F-22s, Thunderbirds. So that's going to be one where you'll be looking up in the air.
16: We're speaking with Keith Kroc. Now, he's the CEO of Freedom 250, which is a pretty special job. When the president tapped you for this, it must have been a humbling experience, actually, knowing what you were going to be undertaking. But you served before. You were the Undersecretary of State for Economic Growth, Energy, and the Environment. And you are also the youngest ever vice president for General Motors. You've been involved in innovation and industry your entire career. Do you have a day during the state fair that is sort of dedicated to American industrial, first of all, our history and the incredible industrial engine that made America the dominant country on this planet, but also the future of industry in America?
17: Absolutely. As a matter of fact, if you look at the last couple of days, July 9th and July 10th, so July 9th is Engines of Enterprise. So this highlights Engines of Growth, honoring entrepreneurs, manufacturers, financiers, the things that really created the free enterprise system. And then on the final day, July 10th, it's the next 250 years, and that's focused on innovation, on things like artificial intelligence and space propulsion and robotics and energy independence and all of that. So, and you're absolutely right. It was a very humbling honor when I got tapped to be the CEO of Freedom 250. You know, sometimes I feel like Forrest Gump. Man, I just I've lived the American dream.
16: All right, so now here's my concern, because people think state fair, or maybe it's just me. When I think state fair, I think a really unhealthy deep-fried stuff. Like, they deep-fry anything. They'll deep-fry a Twinkie. They'll deep-fry, you know, a stick of butter in some of these. Is RFK going to let you do that? Or is anything going to be deep-fried with Kennedy at the helm?
17: You know, I think of the same thing. I'm a good old Ohio boy. I used to go to the Ohio State Fair, and I ate all that stuff, and I remember as a kid going home with a stomachache. You know, I think we have a little bit. We have healthy food as well.
16: Oh, no.
17: But we've got the corn dogs and all that. I haven't found any deep fried Snickers yet, but I'm on the lookout for those babies.
16: Well, you know, seriously, Kennedy will have you arrested. You'll be thrown in the Maha Gulag if you try that stuff, Croc. He takes this stuff seriously.
17: We have food for everybody, so there's healthy food there. You know, I got to watch what I eat now. You know, I don't have the stomach I used to when I was a little kid.
16: So one thing about, back to the fireworks on the 4th itself, one thing that is just sort of sadly a way of life in Washington, D.C., whether you live here or whether you're visiting, is security concerns over, you know, a potential incident, and also, for that matter, traffic and parking. What's the plan for the 4th? What do you recommend to people if they want to come down to the mall for that day? It's going to be swamped.
17: Yeah, you know, I think one of the great things about Washington, D.C. is we have a great public transit system. And so we encourage people to, utilize that. And then, you know, as far as parking and all that goes, you know, you may have to park a little ways, but we're doing the best job we can on that.
16: Yeah.
17: This is once in a lifetime.
16: It is what it is. Stop complaining and deal with the crowds, Larry, is what you're saying. I understand, Keith. Keith Croc is our guest. Finally, the Washington Monument illumination. I'm told that because started doing this, I think, for the celebration of the moon landing. And now you're doing it basically all week next week. You're going to be doing the monument illumination event.
17: That's right, Larry. And that's exactly what we did when we kicked it off on New Year's Eve, when we did it January 1st to January 5th. And it's basically taking the Washington Monument and turning it into a living canvas of the American history. If you haven't seen it, this is unbelievable. It tells a great American story. We light up all four sides of the Washington Monument.
16: So incredible. Once in a lifetime, Keith Croc. Thank you for running this thing so well. Can't wait to get down there and check it out. Thank you, sir.
17: Thanks so much.
16: This is O'Connor and Company.
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14: 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That's your KQ&A Nightbeat. I'm Bill Monroe.
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16: 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Thank you so much. 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They're going to hear about the saving grace of our Lord Jesus Christ. And they'll walk away with their own copy of the Bible. 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Thank you for opening your hearts and your wallets. Thank you for helping me help so many children of prisoners through Prison Fellowship's Angel Tree Camp. Go straight to LarryOShow.com, click on that Angel Tree banner, and give whatever you can. Thank you so much. And as we're talking about helping children and giving what we can, you know that you also give, sometimes not voluntarily, through your tax dollars. And the tax dollars that you pay to the federal government, oftentimes we're told that money is to help those in great need, those who are less fortunate than you or I, those who are struck in poverty and they need a helping hand. And so your government has come in as the savior. Of course, what's funny is if you look back over the great welfare state that was created in Lyndon Johnson's Great Society, as these programs grow and take more of your money and more of your money and get bigger and bigger, it seems like the problem of poverty gets worse and worse. Have you noticed that? Have you noticed that when a Democrat like a Barack Obama or Joe Biden or Bill Clinton, when they're in office, they measure their success by how many people they sign up on these government assistance programs? Conservatives, Republicans, we measure success by how many people no longer need government assistance, by shrinking those programs. Well, one of those programs was the topic of debate yesterday in a House hearing, the SNAP benefits program, where the Trump administration is trying to make some simple reforms, you know, like making sure that the nutrition that you're paying for people in poverty is actually nutritious. Here's Brandon Gill of Texas with the questioning.
0: Do you satiate hunger with Coca-Cola?
1: I did not say that.
0: But you said that the worst health outcome is hunger, and I'm asking you about sugary sodas.
1: And I'm focusing on the nutrition needs and making sure that children have the resources.
0: Is your organization funded by soft drink makers?
1: I am not in charge of development, but no.
0: It's not. Okay. Is your organization funded by organizations that make money from food stamps? Do organizations who profit off of food stamps fund your organization or businesses?
1: I mean, I can't comment to that. Happy to talk about the resources that need it.
0: Does General Mills fund your organization?
1: I don't have access to that information.
0: I do. It's right here. They do fund your organization. Do they profit off of food stamps?
1: Retailers are the major beneficiaries.
0: Do you think that that's a conflict of interest?
1: That's where EBT dollars are utilized.
0: Yes, and they're profiting off of your advocacy. Do you think that that's a conflict of interest? I think most people think that's a conflict of interest. I know you don't want to answer. My time is up.
16: That man is so good. Brandon Gill, and he's still a freshman. This is still his first term as a congressman. I don't know how we survived without him. That was a great moment, and more to come from the young man from Texas. You know, there's a moment nobody talks about when it comes to weight loss. It's the moment it stops working. The diet that worked before doesn't anymore. The workouts don't hit the same. Even eating less stops moving the scale. And that's not random. 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It holds on to fat and it fights you every step of the way. 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Even that popular GLP-1 shot, it suppresses the appetite, sure, but it doesn't fix what caused the problem. 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Coming up, Willie Nelson live on the mall at the reflecting pool. That's right, the scene of the crime. No, not the crime of Donald Trump actually cleaning up the reflecting pool. The crime of the Trump derangement syndrome vandals who have tried to destroy the pond. We'll get to it. Vandals who have tried to destroy

0: rubble after two powerful earthquakes killed at least 235 people, the Trump administration joining the effort.
1: The Trump administration is now pledging $150 million in aid. That includes $50 million for relief partners on the ground, along with a $100 million contribution to a United Nations humanitarian fund.
0: Fox's Carly Shimkus, America's listening to Fox News.
2: 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Sunny skies today and tomorrow. After an overnight low of 67, expect high of 89 today in the Prescott Quad Cities with a high of 86 tomorrow. 67 for your overnight low in Cottonwood in the Verde Valley with a high today of 100 and 96 on Saturday. 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

It's O'Connor and Company live from your nation's capital. We're talking quite a bit about how insane things are in Washington this week leading up to next Saturday's 4th of July Independence Day celebration. We just spoke with the CEO of Freedom 250, the whole Great American State Fair going on. But if you flip over to CNN or NBC News or any of these other fever swamp sort of outlets, they're still talking about the algae in the reflecting pool. They're still talking about apparently the shoddy job Trump did because there are parts of the blue sealant on the bottom that are just miraculously all by itself lifting up from the bottom. What they're not talking about is the actual reporting that's been done by the team here at Town Hall Media and Salem News Channel. For example, Willie Nelson, our White House correspondent.

0: content producer who's down at the mall right now. Willie, it's funny how your stories are a little bit different than Jim Acosta's Fever Swamp conspiracy theories.
1: Good morning, Larry. It's great to be here with you from in front of the Lincoln Reflecting Pool. And you know, Larry, I've been looking for Jim Acosta every day. I'm really hoping to bump into him, but unfortunately, I haven't brushed shoulders with him quite yet.
0: Oh, yeah. Well, call security if you do. He's interviewing the algae spores right now because they're the heroes of this story. So you've actually gotten information from National Guardsmen and from the authorities who, in fact, confirm there was vandalism done. Somebody, it appears, used some kind of implement to slice the bottom of that lining. Is that correct?
1: That's correct, Larry. I was here yesterday, and National Guard is heavily patrolling this area. And I asked them off camera, I said, have you seen any vandals today? And he said, well, not today, but a few days ago. And honestly, when he said that, I was kind of taken back. I was like, oh, really? So what happened? And he said that 4 days ago, he witnessed someone pulling a bunch of paint chips from the bottom of the pool. I'm taking his word for it that we have a confirmed vandal here.
0: Yeah. And it sure looks like, if you look at the images here, that it looks like there was a deliberate slice made, and it's just, you know, within arm's reach of the edge of the reflecting pool. It doesn't take, Hercule Poirot to figure out what's going on here. By the way, for those who are watching on our video stream, and everyone, I always, you know, should remind you, you can watch us every morning as well on Salem News Channel, Roku, Amazon Prime. You'll see that Willie is standing there right in front of Lincoln Memorial, and there's a giant row of fencing behind you. That's not some sort of Trumpian protection of the reflecting pool. They always put that fencing up when it's the 4th of July, right?
1: Larry, that's correct. And as you know, brand new to DC, I've still been learning it. So when I saw it, I was kind of confused for a second. But someone actually just told me 20 minutes ago that, no, this is not one of President Trump's fences. They actually specifically said the silver fence, which you can see behind me, is the fence that they use for 4th of July. Right. He said that President Trump's fences have a much different color and look to them. And they're, in fact, actually still parts of it that are still open. Someone actually, you can see, came over to it earlier on their morning walk, and it was kind of like rushed over.
0: Yeah.
1: But yeah, you know, it's funny you bring up the fence as well, Larry, because no pun intended, but this is a very, very fluid situation, okay? Because I came here yesterday at 2:30 p.m. after I was here the day prior and had uploaded a video, and I got a bunch of backlash online saying that, oh, this is an old video. There's currently a fence up around it. So I said, well, that's not true. This video was from today. So I went back yesterday, and I time-stamped myself the video. I said, it's 2:30 p.m., and there is currently no fence around this pool. Well, Larry, I then went on my run at 5:30 p.m., 3 hours later, and guess what? A big old fence is around the pool now.
0: There you go.
1: So this is quickly changing situation. At some point in that 3 hour window, there has been a fence set up, but like you said, it is for the 4th of July annual parade or annual show. Right. And this year, of course, is going to be bigger than ever with the 250th celebration.
0: By the way, Willie, admit it, when you're running down there around the mall, you think about that scene in Winter Soldier, don't you? When Captain America, on your left. Keeps passing. You know what I'm talking about?
1: On my left.
0: There you go. On your left.
1: Larry, I did, but I got to be honest with you. I haven't seen that film.
0: Oh, what's wrong with you? You got to see the Avengers movies, the old school ones. The reflecting pool, by the way, looks phenomenal behind you right now. That's the result of that deep, dark American flag blue that's giving it that sharp, pristine reflection. It's really gorgeous. Listen, what's the Great American State Fair like? You were there for the opening yesterday. Did you ride the Ferris wheel? Tell me all about it.
1: Correct. I went to the kickoff two nights ago, and I didn't unfortunately have a chance to ride the Ferris wheel, but I did get to see it. It was big and beautiful, as expected. It's actually the first time, Larry, a Ferris wheel has been on the National Mall.
0: Really?
1: And what it was like, Yeah, yeah, which I thought was a fun fact. You would have thought maybe prior there would be one there. But
0: I don't know why.
1: I just
0: figured over the course of the last couple hundred years at some point, especially back in the day, because I think there used to be like a sheep roaming around on the south lawn of the White House. And it was, you know, very, very rural and agricultural. But that's pretty cool.
1: Yeah, good fun fact. Well, so the kickoff went really fun. It was a really, really patriotic night. You had members of the administration who spoke as well. Secretary Duffy had a great joke, I'm sure you saw, where he kind of ripped on the people who decided to bail the performers. But instead, the performers were military bands throughout the night, which were incredible. This is my second time seeing the military band. The first time was during the UFC event. These are so talented. The notes that they hit, the singing. I'm a big music fan, so I was really entertained. You had President Trump speak at the end of the night as well, which was really fun. And that was when people honestly went the craziest. I mean, you know, President Trump has been in the public sphere in politics for a decade now, and still we're 11 years in, and people are just going absolutely wild, like, you know, and listening to every single word he says. And, you know, he ended it with his dance with the live band playing YMCA. Now, I'll tell you who my favorite speaker was, and to be honest, I didn't know he was going to be there until I was there. It's a Navy SEAL named Jocko Willink.
0: Oh, now, Jocko. I know Willink, Jocko. Yeah, he's a stud.
1: Yeah, he's a total stud, and I would consider him a nonpartisan person. I don't see him as someone who leans right, left, center. He's kind of a unintentional motivational speaker. I mean, the way he just speaks and the way he spoke about American exceptionalism and what the 250th birthday means to us at the kickoff fair. I was just, you know, I felt like I wanted to go run a marathon. I was so inspired.
0: He is. You should follow him on Instagram. Jocko's pretty cool. And he's got a great line of protein powders, too, if you go on one of those high-protein binges there, Willie. You know, once you're done with your running and you want to start weightlifting, get the Jocko protein powder. What are you looking at? You're going to be covering the fair and all the events for Independence Day for Town Hall Media and for Salem and the network right up through next weekend. What are you looking forward to? What have you circled on your calendar?
1: The biggest one I'm looking forward to, other than the 4th of July party with the grand fireworks, is actually a Grand Prix that just got announced that's happening in August, where they're going to be shutting down the streets of DC and race cars are going to be going through the entire city. Yes. I think it's going to be so epic, and I just can't wait. Only President Trump could plan a 250th celebration the entire summer, where you have grand UFC fights, military jet flyovers. It's wild. I want to say this really quickly. I saw the B2 fly. All right, we're live on air, as you can see.
0: Yeah, no, the B2's well, we're starting to lose. We're starting to, you know, listen, you're, who's this dude? All right, there's somebody trying to jump on camera.
1: What's your name? Oh, you don't want to
0: jump. All right, this is where things go crazy. It is fun to have an American just jump in and start talking with Willie on camera, but we've lost the signal. That's the one tenuous part of it. But that's cool. See, there's a lot of American-loving patriots down there at the mall. Get yourself down there, everybody. It's going to be great. I wonder if we really can do the show from down there. Seriously, I know it'll be a hassle. Look at everyone's freaking out in the control room now because it's like, just calm down. We can make it work. It's worth it. This is a once in a lifetime experience, everyone. I think we should try to make it work. We'll do what we can. All right, that's the great Willie Nelson. Follow him on social media. He's providing hourly updates almost for us at Town Hall and for the network. And if you're not able to make it to Washington or get downtown, if you live in Washington and you're not able to actually brave the crowds and brave the traffic, you can just live vicariously through us and through Willie Nelson and his great coverage down there. By the way, while we've got I wanted to throw a little bit of thought. I teased this earlier in the show, and I just want to remind you, getting back to politics for a second here, it occurred to me as new inflation numbers were coming in and new economic data was coming in, and then the honestly, the economy seems relatively strong right now, considering everything it's been through. And with gas prices coming down, everything, we still see politicians. We still see these socialists who just got elected up in New York. We still see them pushing on this affordability thing. We still hear people in the media demanding that the president do something about affordability. You hear it all the time. And sadly, I'm seeing Republicans jump on board this whole affordability fake narrative that Zohra Mamdani and all these other socialists, they're really trying to just fix the affordability crisis. And then they get into office, they don't do anything, and they can't do anything because the government can't fix affordability, certainly not at the city level, unless they want to reduce taxes. Abigail Spanberger in Virginia ran as the governor who was going to fix affordability, and all she's done is make things more expensive because that's what the government does, especially when you're on the left. But here's the original sin in this entire lie is they market tested this word affordability, and they want to make you think that they're there to fix how expensive things are. And the crisis is affordability, that thing's affordable. Well, they're right. The crisis does have to do with things being too expensive, but it's called inflation. Now, there was a time in this country for decades that when we had an inflation crisis, the politicians, the elected officials, and the media all recognized it as that, inflation. And they called it what it was, inflation. But you see, the problem, if you're a socialist, is that you can't decry inflation. You can't say you're going to fix inflation. You can't try to fight against the evils of inflation. Because inflation is caused, as we all know, by government spending money they don't have and then printing new currency to pay for the things that they're spending money on, and that reduces the value of your dollar. That's inflation, and it's what socialists do all the time. That's why they changed the narrative and said, oh, it's not inflation, it's affordability. And I need Republicans who are running for office to take the language back and call it what it is. Big government inflation.
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3: Arizona News Audio, I'm Jeff Scott. Wildfire burning near Sedona, growing but not in the direction of the town. Those leading the fight against the pocket fire saying personnel have been pushing the fire west away from Sedona and Oak Creek Canyon, bracing for foul fire weather this weekend.
4: We're going to definitely have a storm this weekend. We're expecting 3 days of fire weather watch, red flag conditions. That means high temperatures, low relative humidity, and strong winds. It's going to test the line on all sides.
3: Fire spokesman Dick Fleischman saying there's no rain expected, and they built contingency lines to form a catcher's mitt to keep the flames moving west. The Sycamore Fire, the state's largest active wildfire, has burned through more than 11,000 acres north of Globe, containment now growing to 37%. Two brothers in their 60s arrested on sex crime charges after allegedly kidnapping a 13-year-old girl last week, initiating a statewide turquoise alert. Apache Junction Police Commander Michael Beaton says 13-year-old Skylar Conville decided to run away.
5: There was a family argument, and she ended up getting into a car with a stranger. And I want to put that out there, that this is something that no young woman should ever do.
3: 68-year-old Patrick Sanchez Jr. and 60-year-old Manuel Sanchez both in custody. Governor Katie Hobbs signing a bill to combat the demand for prostitution and the sex trafficking that goes with it. HB 2720 establishing penalties for the clients and traffickers fueling the business.
6: I've seen firsthand the ways in which women can be exploited by bad actors. And that's why I've directed state investments to law enforcement and victim-centered responses.
3: Gas Gas prices in the state now averaging $4.08 a gallon, down 70 cents in the past month, despite uncertainty about the peace deal in Iran.
7: Prices are dropping across the nation as crude oil has dropped below $72 per barrel. Right now, Arizona's gas prices are up 84 cents, though, from this time in June 2025.
3: That's Doug Johnson with AAA. Graham County, the most expensive gas at $4.57. Pima County, $3.95. 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
1: Former Republican Trump deranged George Conway is a loser, as you know. But this week, he may have cemented himself as quite possibly the biggest political loser of the last several years, as he decided that he would move to New York City and run for an open seat. And he not only lost, but he got absolutely humiliated. It's said that he spent $6 million of his own money to run in this race, this primary, and he fell in fifth place with just 6% of the vote. That's $1 million for one percentage of the vote per percentage. George Conway, now let's just relay what's happened here. George Conway, of course, was a lawyer, Republican, mover and shaker, married to Kellyanne Conway. Now, his wife, Kellyanne Conway, dynamic individual, by the way, she was hired by Donald Trump to run his campaign for president when Donald Trump was polling at about 1%. She turned that campaign, along with a lot of other brilliant people, let's face it, but she managed the campaign. She was the political coordinator in 2016, and she got the reality TV star who was polling at 1% ultimately to be the president of the United States. George Conway wanted a job at the administration, and he didn't get it. And because of that, he went insane. He went insane and disrespected publicly his wife, his wife's boss, undermined her publicly. It ended up breaking up their marriage. It ended up sending one of his daughters to the point where she was doing, well, indiscreet things online for money, let's say. He's a horrible husband, a horrible father, a horrible man. He linked up with the Lincoln Project, and Lord knows we know the history of the people connected to the Lincoln Project, and ran a single-handed, Man of La Mancha style, Don Quixote, obsessed, insane attack on everything Trump and the Republican Party. It manifests itself into two things. Number one, a regular appearance on Morning Joe, which is something to be certainly ashamed of. And secondly, eventually his run for Congress. Now, all of those things that I just detailed are humiliating, despicable, and the stuff of a loser. Which brings us to Kellyanne Conway, asked about her ex-husband's performance, finishing a miserable fifth place. You know, when working for the Lincoln Project is not the low point of your recent political career, you know things are bad. And here's Kellyanne Conway, who ran into independent journalist Nicholas Blasi on the street heading to the Great American State Fair. And here is Kellyanne Conway's moment to reflect on her ex-husband's failures.
2: Well, I was just going to see what you thought about George losing the primary. Were you surprised?
3: No, not at all.
2: And as far as looking forward, what's the main issue that you're most concerned about right now? That you're up on the hill advocating for?
3: I think that I'm here doing many things because I continue to be a winner. But who knows politics? But right now we're here to celebrate the sesquicentennial of our beautiful
1: country. That's honestly, for every ex-wife in America who has the moment, were you surprised at your ex-husband's failure? No, not at all. And I remain a winner. Just a terrific moment. What a victory lap. Also yesterday on Capitol Hill, if we could flip to cut 25. Congressman Byron Donalds of Florida, there's this dust up now between the Senate and the House over the Save America Act. It is very simple. We just want people to prove that they're citizens when they register to vote and then show their photo ID when they go to vote. Over in the House of Representatives, they've passed this bill several times. Senate still can't quite figure out how to get it down. Here's Byron Donalds speaking for the rest of us. Go ahead, Congressman.
4: The Senate sucks. I'm just going to come out and say it. They suck. This is not hard. 80% of the American people want the Save America Act to pass. Not 80% of Republicans, 80% of the American people. And the only organization that refused to act is the United States Senate. Everybody else is saying, this is common sense. We should do common sense things. Let's make sure only Americans are voting in our elections. Makes sense, right? Let's protect the franchise of the American people. Let's make sure that people who are sent to Washington are being voted on by Americans. Who the American people choose is up to them, but we have a responsibility to secure that franchise and to secure that process for the American people. And what is happening in the U.S. Senate is laziness, and quite frankly, it's disgusting.
1: That's right. And let me just say, that's basic reason, it's logic, and oh, by the way, not only 80% of Americans, but over 90% of Republicans. And last I checked, Republican voters put Republicans in the leadership of the House and Senate so they can do things that we want them to do. And everything that Byron Donalds said there is not only true and obvious and factual, but the Republicans in the Senate know it. They know it too. But they won't say it. Do you know why they won't say it? Because over in the Senate, they can't use language like that because they don't want to upset their friends across the aisle. You know, those same friends who shut down the government three times in 12 months. Those same friends who are currently running a psychopath with a Nazi tattoo against the most centrist member of the Senate. That's how friendly those friends are over on that side. But the Republicans, they refuse to show any emotion or any leadership because they don't want to upset the likes of Chuck Schumer. Thank you, Congressman Donalds. 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
8: Fox News, I'm Roxanne Evans. Iran State TV claiming three foreign tankers attempting an unauthorized passage of the Strait of Hormuz were turned back after warnings by the IRGC Navy.
9: The UN's International Maritime Organization says the ship did not travel under the evacuation framework it established, and the IRGC Navy has warned any ship passing through a new shipping route without Iran's coordination is unacceptable and dangerous.
8: Fox's Madeline Rivera. Israel dropping flyers on a southern Lebanese town, ordering people to leave in the first such order since the ceasefire, according to Lebanese state media. Neighbors digging through rubble in Venezuela, searching for missing loved ones after two powerful earthquakes, at least 235 people dead, thousands injured. 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
11: Good morning. We're coming up on 2 minutes after 6 on this June 26th. Thanks for making KQ&A your choice for your Friday. I'm Bill Monroe, News This Hour, just ahead of the Brian Kilmeade Show, is brought to you by MTE Communications. Crews battling the 1,200-acre pocket fire 7 miles from Sedona are bracing themselves for foul weekend weather. There's no rain expected, and firefighters have built contingency lines to form a catcher's mitt to keep the flames from moving into areas where the fuels are. Spokesman Dick Fleshman explains things are looking more promising on the fire's east flank.
12: On the east side, it's in the slide fire 14 years ago, and the fuels just are not that conducive to burning. That doesn't mean that we're safe on that side yet, but we're getting ready for the big wind event.
11: Fleshman describes what's on tap for this weekend.
12: We're going to definitely have a storm this weekend. We expect 3 days of fire weather watch, red flag conditions. That means high temperatures, low relative humidity, and strong winds. It's going to test the line on all sides.
11: Oak Creek between Sedona and Forest Highlands is in set evacuation status and only open to residents who can prove their identity and residency. It's important for residents to be ready to leave within minutes. A second public meeting on the pocket fire is scheduled for 7 tomorrow night at Sedona Red Rock High School, located on Upper Red Rock Loop Road. Yavapai County Superior Court will be resolving some misdemeanor warrants.
13: The court, in partnership with local justice and community agencies, will host a resolution event to provide individuals with outstanding misdemeanor warrants an opportunity to address their cases in an accessible setting. This event runs from 9 to 4 today at the Yavapai Education Center, located on Center Point East Drive off of State Route 89 in Prescott. In addition to court services, on-site community service providers will be available to help participants with resources such as housing support, behavioral health services, employment assistance, and other community-based programs. For more information, visit courts.yavapaiaz.gov. I'm Marty Myers reporting.
11: In state news, mushrooms could soon be magic in Arizona as an ASU researcher develops new ways to use the fungus to stabilize soil damage in wildfires, potentially preventing deadly mudslides and debris flows. John Gilliland has more.
14: Emmanuel Salifu says his research shows that oyster mushrooms can grow a network of roots or mycelium in a matter of days or weeks to bind nutrients for new plants and increase the amount of water the soil can hold before being saturated.
15: Retain a lot more water for a longer time before you get it to begin to move in the form of mudslides or landslides.
14: Salifu says these are the same mushrooms that you can buy in the supermarket, and they would be a boon to the barren landscape after a fire.
15: They're edible by humans. They are not harmful to plants and other animals within the forest environment. So that should be an added benefit.
14: Salifu says we're just weeks or months away from more comprehensive testing, but likely years away from using the fungus in the field, depending on funding levels available for research.
16: I'm John Gilliland reporting for KQNA News.
11: The news is sponsored each morning at this time by MTE Communications. 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
11: Taking a look now at your KQNA weather. Mostly sunny skies, breezy conditions, and hot temperatures today and tomorrow. 89 degrees today in the Prescott Quad Cities area with an overnight low of 61 and a high tomorrow of 86. 100 degrees today for Cottonwood in the Verde Valley with an overnight low of 66 and a high on Saturday of 96. Your KQNA weather is brought to you each morning at this time by Cottonwood Area Transit. 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The Brian Kilmeade Show is up next. It's coming up on 6 minutes after 6. Have a great Friday. I'm Bill Monroe for the Talk of the Quiet Cities, KQNA 99.9 FM in Prescott, 95.5 FM in Prescott Valley and Cottonwood, 1130 AM and everywhere by downloading the free AZ Hometown Radio app. We'll be right back.
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20: Hi, everyone. So glad you're there. It's the Brian Kilmeade Show. Closing out a very busy week this hour. I'll be joined by Congressman John James, running for governor of Michigan. Let's see how successful he will be, because there's also a very tough Senate race there as we look at that, how that breaks down. Democrats still looking to get go through their primary and pick somebody to run against Mike Rogers, who almost won last time against a very moderate Alyssa Slotkin. But Ahmad Abdul El Said is not a moderate, and he is the front runner right now. We are going to talk to Jackie Heinrich shortly from the White House lawn, but let's get to the big three first.
21: Number three. This ruling is cruel. It is reckless.
22: The Trump-Miller white nationalist administration has waged a war against our immigrant communities.
23: That is as un-American as it gets.
20: Yes, Supreme Court speaks up. Mark Wayne Mullen takes a stand. Has fireworks aplenty. I'm talking about verbal fireworks. D.C. is where it all took place. We'll discuss it with Jackie.
21: Number two.
24: Perhaps it's time for change. I think the Democratic Socialists of America is a force.
25: We are a big tent party. That's who we are.
26: And they're not afraid of the term Democratic Socialism. I'm not scared of the term.
20: You're not? You should be. Standing up. Democratic Party moderates make it clear they are not anti-Semitic socialists. But is it too late? And are they now outnumbered? We discuss.
21: Number one.
27: Iran is doing two things. One is they're exercising administrative control, and certainly that is prohibited. And two, you have to get Iranian insurance to execute that. That is absolutely prohibited by the MOU.
20: And that is really a problem. Iran breaking its word and the deal in the strait. They sent a drone after a tanker. Nobody hurt, but the tanker was stopped. Your move, Mr. President. You just heard the general, the four-star general, who I know you respect. Jackie Heinrich joins us now. Hey, Jackie, that was a big deal when that drone hit that tanker yesterday. What do you think is going to happen today? I don't think it's anymore anyone's opinion. It's clear Iran's not living up to what they said they would.
28: They're not. And it's really up to the president on how he wants to respond. And we keep hearing sort of bits and pieces of the strategy. One interesting little subplot this week was the blow up between Senator Cassidy and the president. Cassidy feeling like Congress hasn't been briefed enough on sort of the guts of this deal, what Iran has agreed to or not agreed to, and, standing in the way of these legislative initiatives until he gets more answers. And he was brought to the White House for a briefing. And apparently, according to reports, you had Rubio, the vice president, and the president in the room who gave him sort of the walkthrough of what the discussions entail. And their bottom line is it's so sensitive that they feel like delivering briefings to Congress and having this sort of reported in depth would jeopardize the negotiations. It obviously assuaged enough to issue a statement afterwards that he felt pretty good about it. But, you know, you have that in the background. And then in the foreground, you have all these public statements and actions by the Iranians showing that they are not taking these negotiations seriously, testing and retesting the ceasefire, if you can still call it that. And, you know, it makes you wonder, what is the red line for the president? Obviously, the flip side of this equation is that we've seen oil prices dropping. The markets are doing well. And every time he talks about a deal that's coming together, you know, that sort of is a boost for the domestic economy. That's going to be a big deal for the president and all Republicans in November. But at what cost? You know, at what point does this fall apart? And really, I guess in less than 60 days from now, we're going to see if it was worth it, if they can actually get to an agreement on some of the bigger issues.
20: I just don't know if we should do a reprisal about what they did to that Indonesian tanker. Here's what General Jackeen said about how Iran views the strait. Cut nine.
27: You cannot overstate how strongly the Iranians feel about control of the straits. It's equal to nuclear weapons, and I'm not overstating it. Why is that? Because it provides them deterrence, and we've seen the evidence of that deterrence here during the war, and it gives them leverage and control in the region, and that's what they want. And they believe that is a plus that has happened. Most everything that's happened to them is a negative as a result of the war, but they see this as a plus as a result of the war, and they want to hold on to it.
20: That's how they view it, this because they can't believe the results of taking the Strait the first time.
28: Yeah, and according to the Wall Street Journal, they're hoping to make $40 billion a year charging in the Strait for safety and security, environmental services, they call it, basically, you know, navigation around the mines that they planted, which has been a red line for this administration. You've heard the president, you've heard Marco Rubio saying, you know, there's no way we would agree to a deal that allows Iran to have any sort of control over the Strait. But you know, if you look at sort of the reality of what it is right now, effectively, you know, they have enough power to intimidate that you have these commercial, you know, shipping companies who their insurers won't even let them transit if there's a threat of a fast boat or a drone. And it seems like they want to keep that threat up and, you know, use that to get whatever it is they can out of this negotiation. And you have Oman, you know, that they keep talking to about it. It makes you really wonder, you know, who's advising the president on the inside, because there does seem to be this ideological split on how you deal with the Iranians. And we know the vice president's feelings about it. He has been, you know, upfront about it. We also know the sort of hardliners who know what they're dealing with Iran and have encouraged the president to, you know, strike and just decimate and, you know, force the enemy into a position of defeat so that they can actually agree in earnest to some of these things. And we haven't really seen the president go fully one way or the other. He's sort of been in this middle ground, hoping that, you know, one path becomes clearer. And we've been there for a while. So, you know, these tests as they happen, including with the drone on the Singapore-flagged cargo ship, I mean, that's just one of many tests. And you wonder how many can happen before it breaks.
20: So there's another civil war going on, no shooting, thankfully, on the Democratic Party. And it's not my opinion, it's flat out fact. And I think the problem with the Democrats is they let Bernie Sanders not become a Democrat, but yet run as a presidential candidate for the last two or three cycles. And because of that, he was able to mentor other socialists. And now he is maybe the kingmaker on the left while not being a Democrat. You got Graham Platner as a protege of his. You have Mondami, a protege of his. And then Mondami goes out and puts three more people in congressional seats in New York City because the Republican opposition will be invisible. So they basically got a coronation for November. And now you see the mayor of Seattle, the mayor of Washington, D.C. These are socialists. So now people like Gregory Meeks, more traditional liberal Democrats, are speaking up. Cut 14.
0: When you listen to at least some of the statements that have been made, that they don't want to be a part of the Democratic Party. They want to divide the Democratic Party.
20: And here is cut 13, James Carville.
1: It's time for Democrats to talk the S word, schism. I really do. And everybody's always said, no, we're coalition, we're big tent. And there's just some that I can't be in the same camp with. I don't want to be in a political party that denies the right of the state of Israel to exist. That's just not, I just can't do that. I'm sorry. It's just not doable.
20: So these Democratic lawmakers have signed a promise to be with capitalism, not communism. Don Davis, Kristen McDonald, Rivet, Josh Gottheimer, Maggie Goodlander, Susie Lee, Vincente Gonzalez, and Tom Suozzi, they're all saying, don't include me with this group. Where's this heading, Jackie? And who's got the power right now? Who's got the juice? The socialists or the traditional Democrats?
28: Obviously not the traditional Democrats, because you've seen a number of them who are well-funded incumbents, you know, lose their primaries to these upstart, progressive socialist candidates that become the darling of the left on TikTok. You know, and Bernie Sanders certainly has a lot to do with how he got here. But there are a lot of names in the party who have a huge weight right now. Zohran Mamdani is becoming one of the biggest kingmakers of the Democratic Party, which is going to be a problem for Hakeem Jeffries, by the way, if Democrats do win the House in November and then he tries to take the gavel, because he's still trying to, you know, link arms with the Swazis of his party. And, you know, recall that, you know, for a long time, Democrats shared a lot of these positions, like supporting the state of Israel, that are now completely toxic within the party. And So it's the Mamdanis, AOC, it's these people who have their career trajectory take off online, which is, I've got issues with that because, by the way, people forget it's a space that can be totally manipulated by, the country's adversaries.
20: Yeah.
28: And it's like the Wild West of information warfare out there. But you saw it sort of bubble up during the post-October 7th fallout. You saw the protests on these college campuses and this, Free Palestine, anti-genocide crowd, really taking hold on TikTok. And TikTok is, at that point and still owned by the Chinese, and you don't hear about, genocide against the Uyghur Muslims on TikTok.
20: Never.
28: But you heard a lot about genocide in Gaza. And so there are, real ways that this information gets manipulated and it boosts certain people's mm-hmm. trajectories. And now we're seeing the results of that. And we're seeing these, more moderate centrist Democrats lose their seats. This is a schism, as Carville put it. I think that's, probably not significant enough of a word. I mean, this is like the Tea Party moment for the Democrats. And it's going to be really interesting to see how it shakes out, because their strength as a party has always been that they stay in lockstep. Pelosi was able to keep them all together and they vote in a block. That is, how they've been effective. And that's not going to work anymore for them. So, Republicans, that may be an advantage to them in this upcoming election mm-hmm. if they can harness the discontent among the Democratic Party, because more and more traditional Democrats are not finding their home there.
20: All right, Till, I want to bring you to what's happening at 2 o'clock today. Speaker Johnson is going to meet with the president right by where you are at the White House. He wants to mount a last-ditch effort to unstick on the House floor and ending the rebellion of the hardliners over the SAVE Act. He wants to be able to pass the Bipartisan Housing Act, maybe on the Senate side, nothing to do with the Speaker. Then we'll get Jay Clayton in as DNI and not the acting director, Bill Pulte, remarkably unpopular on both sides of the aisle. But the president doesn't want to do anything without the Save America Act. Well, what's going to break this logjam? Is the president trying to send a message, or is he just going to dig in?
28: There's a few different ways this can go. The bipartisan housing bill had been touted by his own administration as a major achievement, and it was something that Republicans were going to hold up and wave around and say, look what we're doing for this country in terms of, affordability and cost of living concerns ahead of the election. And he took that out from under them by refusing to sign it until he gets the SAVE Act. As the SAVE Act is written, it doesn't have the votes in the Senate. It can't clear the filibuster, and there also are not enough votes to nuke the filibuster to pass it just along party lines. So he needs to have a compromise bill, either to get Democrats on board and get those 60 votes, or strip out some of the more divisive stuff. A lot of the components of the Save America Act enjoy broad bipartisan support in public polling, especially voter ID. But you have some, divided opinions on the mail-in balloting. Some Republicans are concerned that, federalizing elections infringes on states' rights. You have concerns about, in several states, mail-in voting is legal, and Democrats use it very successfully. And are they going to depress turnout if they, push against it and it hurt Republicans ultimately? So there's a lot there that, there's room for compromise, but does he agree to that? We will see. Housing bill will still become law, even though if he doesn't sign it, once it makes it to his desk in 10 days, it becomes law with or without his signature. But you really want the president to be out campaigning on the wins right alongside these Republicans that are vying to keep their seats.
20: Jackie, I just don't think we should be blowing up the filibuster. Just because the Democrats were going to do that, which was wrong, it doesn't mean you just beat them to it, and they don't have the votes. I think there's maybe 20 Republicans who would not look to nuke the filibuster. Is that roughly the count you have?
28: I think it's if they did a secret ballot, it would be greater than that. There are 20 who have been, at least 20, who have vocalized their opposition to it, and more that privately hope it's not a vote they ever have to take, because they don't want to disappoint the president, but they know that this is a tool that protects the minority say in our legislation. And it also prevents the country from having to go through major swings when, parties change power, the control changes power between parties, and you have no risk of major reversals of, what becomes part of American life. The filibuster is there to, make sure that what does become law stays. And when the Senate becomes the House and, a simple majority wins the day, you've fundamentally changed sort of how laws become law and the lives that we all live and grow to depend on. So I think if there were a secret ballot on this, the numbers would be a lot different.
20: But for Democrats, if there was a secret ballot, there's no Joe Manchin there. It would only be Fetterman, right?
28: Yeah, it's a different story with the Democrats, and that is the president's point. He believes that the Democrats will, nuke the filibuster first chance they get, and there was a lot of support for it on the voting rights issue, I think it was 2022, but for Manchin and Sinema, there was enough support to, pass it along party lines and, make an exception, a carve-out to the filibuster, which is how they always try to, make it sound nicer than what it is, which is, blowing up a standard, which then sets a precedent. But we will see, where this new Democratic Party takes things. I think that could represent a significant change, because while there are some members who in the Senate think that there are certain good reasons to, advance their objectives, I think that they're starting to notice that there is a very far left coalition that's sort of running the narrative on the party. And we'll see how that pressure mounts and how people respond to it. There are, certainly some members left who are traditional. Do they keep their seats? Who is rising in the leadership ranks? Is it Chuck Schumer? I mean, these are open questions. Right. Anything's possible.
20: Jackie, we have so much to discuss, but unfortunately, we have to leave it there. Jackie Heinrich, thanks so much. Appreciate it.
28: Thanks, Brian.
20: And congratulations again. Fantastic wedding. And now soon you'll be able to enjoy your honeymoon. I guess it's just too busy now. Of course,
28: next
20: Brian,
28: year.
20: Brian Fitzpatrick. You guys both get it. Jackie, thank you. We come back a short time out. Then we'll go with Congressman John James.
19: 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It's the Brian Kilmeade Show.

0: 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I've been surfing here since I was a kid. Now, seeing my grandson out on the water, it means everything to me. Watching him and taking in the blue waves, the sea breeze, the blurry horizon.
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0: 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It's Brian Kilmeade.
1: There are certain things that I believe in that are not being reflected in the current environment, especially with some of these races on Tuesday. And as we said in our pledge, you know, we're for capitalism, not socialism.
2: It's Tom Suozzi, Congressman. He, by the way, if he said I'm a socialist, he would lose a seat to a Republican. But he's being attacked or a challenge in a primary. You know, he's being challenged on the left, and now he's got to win in a moderate district on Long Island. And he is not, I don't think he is a socialist. He's not hiding his true points of view. But he came out late. He's a co-chair of the Problem Solvers Caucus along with Brian Fitzpatrick. And I love that he's got about 10 to 12 Democrats who love the country. They said it. They love the country, and they're capitalists. I think it's, you know, that's harder for Republicans to win there. Probably partisan, if you're a partisan, you want Republicans to run against socialists. But I worry about a party.

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0: you're interested in it, Brian's talking about it. You're with Brian Kilmeade.
1: The socialists, who are, in my opinion, not Democrats, obviously had a big night and going after many of the things that many of us believe in. Socialists are socialists. They should form their own party. They try to crash our party, the Democratic Party.
2: Welcome back, everybody. Congressman John James joins us now, and that was Josh Gottheimer talking about being a moderate. And then now they announced yesterday there are Democratic capitalists who want to, their voices being heard because they're not getting any help from leadership. Akeem Jeffries, Chuck Schumer, I guess, doing Nancy Pelosi. They're just, well, we're a big tent. Well, men and women who are trying to win a purple district, you can't win if you are, I would think you can't win if you say I'm a socialist who doesn't like the country and really hates Israel. I wouldn't think. So about 17 stood up and said, count me as a capitalist who loved the country. I appreciate that. It scares me less. It probably makes it a little harder for Republicans to win, but not much, because the power is still with the socialists, the DSA. Congressman John James joins us now, Energy and Commerce Committee. Congressman, I know you're running for governor. First off, your thoughts about Democrats feeling the need after Tuesday of declaring that they're capitalists who like America.
3: Well, I think it's just an indication of what's happened to their party. They have become an extremist party, and all the efforts that they're taking to get away from that is their fault. They created this beast. They created this monster by feeding the people lies and with policies that have left the people more impoverished and with less hope. I love you, Brian, but what hoes on New York needs to stay in New York. In Michigan, we're standing up for principles help us breathe free, standing up for our republic, making sure we're protecting our rights, and that's why I'm running for governor. The Democrats are extreme. They're running on extreme policies, and during election years, they try to con us into believing that they're moderates. They're not. Just look at what Abigail Spanberger did. They try to run on a moderate agenda, trying to lull us to sleep, and then as soon as they take power, they go to an extremist Green New Deal woke DEI initiative and agenda. We will not fall for it. We will continue to stand for our republic, because we will not let the commies win.
2: But how do you explain Abdul El-Sayed, who's leading the Democratic field right now and just got the backing of Senator Van Hollen? They would say a left-wing liberal who hates Trump, obviously, but not, I didn't think, a socialist. You know, I didn't think it's, now he just got the endorsement of Van Hollen. So we had Spanberger running against Mike Rogers, and Mike Rogers barely lost, but she says, I'm center-left. Now, this guy's not center-left. He doesn't tell anybody he's center-left, but yet head-to-head, it's still a 1 or 2 point race. What does that tell you about Michigan? What does it tell you about the state of the country?
3: Well, it tells you everything you need to know. I'm a combat veteran, and I understood that when your enemy or your opponent tells you something, you better believe them. When Iran says death to America, you better believe it. And when Democrat socialists say that they're going to be taking away your guns and they're going to be taking away your rights, you better believe them. And so even if you didn't have that, believe their behavior. You see that people who had called themselves mainstream for the longest period of time are now getting up and lining up behind these Democrat socialists. Yeah. They are identifying who they are and what they believe, and is completely antithetical to who and what we are as a country on our 250th anniversary.
2: August 4th is your primary?
3: August 4th is the primary, but voting starts this week.
2: All right. Congressman, you make an impact. You obviously have an ear to the White House. President really respects you. This is kind of a risk to go in Michigan, in a somewhat of a purple state, and give up that seat to run for governor. Why did you want to do it?
3: Well, I'll tell you what, I've always answered the call. First of all, this is not my seat. The seat belongs to the people of the state of Michigan from the 10th Congressional District. How arrogant would I be to think that I'd be the only person who could win? We have a great guy, Mike Bouchard, who was just endorsed by the president in the 10th Congressional District. He's going to do a great job. But from the military, I answered the call for our nation after 9/11. When Michigan was hit hard by the Great Recession, I answered the call and created jobs in the state of Michigan. And again, when our republic was under threat with open borders and DEI policies with the Biden administration, I answered the call and deployed to the swamp. And now, while Michigan is on fire, with our education 45th in the nation, with our economy cratering, and with Johnson Benson, who was on the board of the SPLC when they were giving millions of dollars to Nazis and KKK, I'm answering the call to restore hope in Michigan, to restore trust in Michigan, to restore accountability in Michigan. And I'm excited to help make Michigan great again.
2: Wow. Okay. So hopefully you'll be successful August 4th. Huge asset, West Point grad. So combat veteran, as you mentioned. So I want to bring you to Iran if I could. So as you know, they shot at a tanker yesterday. No one got hurt, but the tanker was disabled. General Jackeen weighed in with me an hour ago on Fox and Friends Cup 5.
4: Iran is doing two things. One is they're exercising administrative control, and certainly that is prohibited. And what I mean by that, they're telling ships where they can go and when they can go in terms of what lanes. And two, you have to get Iranian insurance to execute that. That is absolutely prohibited by the MOU. And then obviously violating the ceasefire is what it is.
2: So this is what's happened. How should we respond to this?
3: Well, Iran is about to FAFO. The president was correct to use peace through strength. He was correct to use diplomacy first. He was correct to make sure that he put the stipulations and parameters for Iran to behave prior to getting anything from the United States or its allies. But if Iran continues to try to flex some kind of muscle, then they're going to figure out who they're dealing with. The president is not to be trifled with, and the president will always look out for America's interests. Secretary Rubio was in the area, and he was talking specifically about uniting the region, and it's a continuation of what the president has already done previously with the Abraham Accords, taking out Soleimani, and this is another step in the right direction. Again, we want peace in the Middle East, but we also need to make sure, in order to do that, Iran cannot have ballistic missiles, they can't have nukes, and they cannot continue to threaten the region and the United States
2: with their proxies. Yeah, but Congressman, President also is worried about the economy. Helps your job. If the economy's not going well and gas prices are too high, it's going to be hard for Congressman John James to be Governor John James. And he's basically, I think, saying, get me to November. So how do we handle it in June?
3: Well, the way is we tell the truth to the people. Look, in a state like Michigan, where our economy is cratering, we're talking about competing for jobs with Mexico and China. We can barely compete for jobs with Indiana and Ohio. When people try to point at President Trump as an excuse for what's going on and Democrat failures, we can point at places that have lower taxes, lower regulations, more friendly to businesses and families and workers, for areas that are growing in the country. When oil prices spike, it's because of, the terrible Green New Deal policies we're seeing in the state of Michigan. We need to roll that back and make sure that that Michigan can continue to compete, because Michigan, when it's able to compete, helps the nation compete more effectively. The president is negotiating. He's the best negotiator in the world. And I trust the president to make sure that we have a strong economy and keep America safe. This is not either or. This is and both. And the president is putting mission first and people always.
2: Yeah, I guess so. You would encourage him to hit back hard and not worry about gas prices.
3: I would tell the president, because he has information that we don't, Brian, I would tell the president to continue to negotiate to the best of his ability, and because he loves our soldiers, sailors, airmen. I have three little boys, and I went and fought in the Middle East. I don't want them to go fight a war that I fought in, because Iran's been at war with America for 47 years, and this is the first president that stood up and said no more. Our president is concerned about our economy. He's concerned about your paycheck. He loves you. That's why he's doing this. He doesn't need this job. But our president's doing this to both protect our economy and to protect our futures. And having a nation that has nuclear capable, that can hit America, that can say death to America, is unacceptable to our president, and it's unacceptable to me.
2: Well, you know, I'm pumped up for year 250. I love our history. I love looking back at our history. But among the African-American leaders, Al Sharpton, I'll paraphrase what he said. It's not our anniversary. My ancestors were enslaved back then. I'm not going to celebrate freedom until the 1960s. How did John James, as an African-American, feel about America 250?
3: I love my country. My country is the greatest country that's ever been, because we are endowed by our Creator certain inalienable rights that among them are life, liberty, and pursuit of happiness. These are things that we have here that no other country has in as much abundance. And you see it with people who are coming from all over the world for the World Cup. The ingratitude for this nation, I think, betrays the sacrifices of the men and women who've come before us. I was raised by parents from the Jim Crow South who taught taught me that that victory, not victimhood, was my destiny. And those who continue to race bait and grift off of grievance are doing us all a disservice. This is a great country where anything is possible, and I'm excited to be a governor where in Michigan that anybody, regardless of your race, color, creed, sexual orientation, or how you were born, doesn't determine what you can achieve in this life. So God has been good to me. I will continue to submit to him and serve his people and make sure that people like Al Sharpton do not have the last word.
2: You know, it's interesting because it's very similar to Booker T. Washington, what he was writing about and living in the turn of the 20th century. And he was in the segregated South, where clearly that was a huge problem. Nobody says the segregation was no big deal. It was terrible, right? So you acknowledge, your family acknowledged that, but you said we're going to make this country better while acknowledging how wrong segregation was?
3: 100%. My father lived directly across the street from Mississippi State University. He couldn't go there because he was black, but he still served his country honorably in Vietnam, came to Michigan, started a trucking company with one truck, one trailer, no excuses, grew it from nothing to $35 million, handed it over to me and my brother. We grew it to a nine-figure company and still growing, but most importantly, providing jobs for people in the state of Michigan, for folks who were desperate for hope coming out of the Great Recession. I'm the walking result of the American dream, but the issue is we need to make sure that we use our blessings to be a blessing to others, to make sure that other people can see that dream, they can experience that dream. But Democrat policies, these Marxist policies, are stripping that dream away from people, telling them that this is a hopeless situation. It is not. We live in the greatest country there's ever been, and success is still there, but we need to educate our children. We need to stop indoctrinating them. We need to give them hope. We need to stop telling them this is a racist country. It is not. We need to make sure that we are leading by example and not listen to the siren song of socialism and communism and Marxism that lies to them in saying that this is a bad country. Again, we recognize our history, but when you talk about CRT, you better be talking about the critical redemption theory. Because after Republicans marched down to the South to free the slaves and to keep our country together, then we experienced the greatest growth that history has ever seen when we came together as a nation and continued to grow. And we will do that again from 2026 onward, and Michigan's going to lead the way.
2: So you feel you know how far we've come, and you don't think it's doing justice to the people that work so hard to make it a free and equal country to condemn where we're at right now. Instead, you look at the progress being made, and you think that's a salute to our past. Am I putting words in your mouth, or is that how you feel?
3: No, Brian, I think that's appropriate. We can absolutely understand the pain that some people feel without neglecting the fact that we have come a long way. We do have a long way to go. But even our founders said, Brian, this is a pursuit of a more perfect union. Anything that we do falls short of the glory of God, and we are going to continue to pursue a more perfect union. We're going to continue to make ourselves better each and every single day. And so rather than cursing the darkness, let's be a light. Let's talk to people about how great America is without having rose-colored sunglasses and have a Pollyanna attitude. We can be optimistic. We can have hope. And the Republican Party offers solutions, local control, dignity, popular sovereignty, understanding that these rights must be protected to pass on to another generation. Because when you allow the people to lead the way and get the government out of our way, then great things can happen.
2: I hear you. Congressman John James, who wants to be the next governor of Michigan. We're going to find out August 4th. You get that nomination, then go through November. Thanks so much, Congressman. Great to see you.
3: Thanks for having me on, Brian.
2: You got it. Back in a moment.
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6: Arizona News Audio, I'm Jeff Scott. Wildfire burning near Sedona, growing but not in the direction of the town. Those leading the fight against the pocket fire saying personnel have been pushing the fire west away from Sedona and Oak Creek Canyon, bracing for foul fire weather this weekend.
7: We're going to definitely have a storm this weekend. We're expecting 3 days of fire weather watch, red flag conditions. That means high temperatures, low relative humidity, and strong winds. It's going to test the line on all sides.
6: Fire spokesman Dick Fleischman saying there's no rain expected, and they built contingency lines to form a catcher's mitt to keep the flames moving west. The Sycamore Fire, the state's largest active wildfire, has burned through more than 11,000 acres north of Globe, containment now growing to 37%. Two brothers in their 60s arrested on sex crime charges after allegedly kidnapping a 13-year-old girl last week, initiating a statewide turquoise alert. Apache Junction Police Commander Michael Beaton says 13-year-old Skylar Conville decided to run away.
8: There was a family argument, and she ended up getting into a car with a stranger. And I want to put that out there that this is something that no young woman should ever, ever do.
6: 68-year-old Patrick Sanchez Jr. and 60-year-old Manuel Sanchez both in custody. Governor Katie Hobbs signing a bill to combat the demand for prostitution and the sex trafficking that goes with it. HB 2720 establishing penalties for the clients and traffickers fueling the business.
9: I've seen firsthand the ways in which women can be exploited by bad actors. And that's why I've directed state investments to law enforcement and victim-centered responses.
6: Gas prices in the state now averaging $4.08 a gallon, down 70 cents in the past month, despite uncertainty about the peace deal in Iran.
10: Prices are dropping across the nation as crude oil has dropped below $72 per barrel. Right now, Arizona's gas prices are up 84 cents, though, from this time in June 2025.
6: That's Doug Johnson with AAA. Graham County, the most expensive gas at $4.57. Pima County, $3.95. 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
1: To the back post. Knocked down. It's in. It's another early goal. It's Austin Trusty's first career goal for the United States.
2: Wheeler, nice little dummy that allowed Yilmaz to run onto it. Trying to return. Arda Güler. Able to capitalize on that loose ball in the middle. Beats Matt Turner. Turkey tied the game inside of 10 minutes.
3: Yeah, we tie 1-1, and then Turkey would go up 2-1 at half, and that's when I kind of went to bed, started watching the second half before I came to work at 2:30 in the morning. But yesterday in game three of their three-game automatic play in group say, the U.S. team in front of 70,000-plus did not have to win that game. They had nine new starters. The only play, Western McKinney went in there, and Pepe was starting again, who was filling in for Pulisic, who was hurt. So he really had one starter, Weston McKinney, playing out of position, and the backup goalkeeper as well. And they lost 3-2 in an extra session. So here we are, past the 90-minute mark. They add time for injuries and goal celebrations, so they added an extra 7 minutes. Listen to how this game ended. Cut 43.
2: And it's not over yet. Turkey is going to have a throw in here. It's into Arda Güler, their big star. Pulisic, the USA's big star, gets nutmegs. Güler still trying to get in. Chance for a cross. Comes back to the top of the box. Now it's clipped in at the backside. Matt Turner, it's stabbed home. Turkey score the winning goal in the 98th minute. They might be going home tomorrow, but they're going wild now.
3: And they did. Turkey does go home. They were supposed to be the toughest team. With our second unit, they were able to beat us in stoppage time. But what does it matter? Not really. You want to win. It's crushing to lose at the last second. Who proved themselves? What I saw in watching 50 minutes, I think that Cali was unbelievable. I thought he was really good. And I also thought that you're going to have a hard time not playing a lot of these players that really stood out. So in terms of what it meant, one of their lead analysts, when it's not Alexi Lalas, is Zlatan Ibrahimovic. And here's what he said about what the loss means. Cup 44.
4: It doesn't matter, because now starts the real deal against Bosnia of Herzegovina. Now, if you win, you go through. If you lose, you're out. In the group stage, you can afford to lose one game. But this game was more about putting those legs that didn't play so far and get them some minutes. The result will not change nothing. They're gonna keep going. It's gonna be a different game against Bosnia and Herzegovina, and that's the real deal. This doesn't change nothing. Hopefully nobody got injured, and that's the most important.
3: Yeah, that is the most important. I get it. And Pulisic coming back and looking good, that is great. Trusty scoring, that was fantastic. But they're going to get their starting back line in, and I think that'll be great. Sebastian Berhalter was fantastic. I mean, his dad, as you know, coached the last World Cup team. His dad was a really good player. He comes in and plays offensive midfield and scored and assisted on the other, hit all the set pieces, extremely strong, got a yellow card, but it's not going to matter in the knockout round. Next game is against Bosnia. A beatable team, a team that does not have a rich World Cup history. It's young. You got to feel the U.S. comes in favored, no question. Number two, afterwards, there's an excellent chance they'll play Egypt. So you're in the field of 32. Good job. The next, if you win again, you're in the field of 16. If you play Egypt, it's conceivable. All you have to do is play to your potential, and you get to the round of eight. Nobody expected this.
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9: Fox News, I'm Therese Crowley. President Trump returns to the scene of the crime at the D.C. Hilton for the first time since the attempt on his life there. It's time for the Faith and Freedom Conference. And he has faith the U.S. peace deal is moving forward despite Iran's forces damaging a Singapore ship with a drone attack. In the Strait of Hormuz, it claims three more ships turned around, but oil and gas prices keep dropping. Casualties mounting in search and rescue from Venezuela earthquakes. Nearly 600 dead, 3,000 injured. An exciting World Cup for the U.S. men versus Turkey on Fox Sports.
2: The back post. Knocked out. It's in. It's another early goal. It's Austin Trusty's first career goal for the United States.
9: Turkey went on to win 3-2, but the U.S. secured its group to meet Bosnia July 1st in the knockout round. 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
12: 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Good morning. It's Friday, June 26th. Up next, your local news and a check of the weather forecast. I'm Greg Paul, reporting for the Talk of the Quad Cities. KQ&A News brought to you this hour by Salt and Pepper. The Dewey-Humboldt Town Council has set the final budget for the upcoming fiscal year.
13: On Tuesday night, Council heard a presentation on the fiscal year 2027 budget before holding a public hearing. Town Manager Dan Field told Council about what's contained in this document and what isn't.
14: General fund, what has been budgeted, special revenue fund, debt service. We don't have any outstanding debt service. That's basically borrowing money. Capital projects fund, enterprise funds. We don't have that. That would be like a golf course if we were running a golf course.
13: Dewey-Humboldt Town Councilman Michael Donovan raised a concern about the nearly $7 million expenditure limitation.
15: I'm not sure why we're not taking the EEC expenditure limitation of $6.7 million and making sure that our amount that's subject to the limitation is equal.
13: The fiscal year 2027 budget totals more than $15 million, a 57% increase from the current fiscal year. I'm Bill Monroe reporting.
12: Camp Verde town officials are making a clarification regarding a potential public safety power shutoff. Information had been released that portions of the town could be impacted by the shutoff, which is being considered by Arizona Public Service officials to occur tomorrow and Sunday mornings. This effort is due to anticipated weather and wildfire risk conditions. Town officials have received confirmation from APS that the shutoff is currently limited to portions of Coconino County, including Doney Park, Winona, and the Grand Canyon area. Camp Verde isn't included in the watch area. Prescott Police Department Traffic Unit officials are sharing results from a traffic enforcement effort that took place last month.
16: 195 traffic citations were issued, along with 153 warnings. There were also 140 parking citations and 39 parking warnings issued. 12 DUI arrests occurred, along with 21 vehicle impounds. 24 collisions were investigated, and there were 15 commercial vehicle inspections, which had resulted in 110 violations. The Prescott Police Department Traffic Unit consists of one sergeant, four sworn traffic officers, and five civilian traffic officers who work every day to improve traffic safety, investigate collisions, and address hazardous driving behaviors throughout the city. I'm Lindsay Draper reporting.
12: In KQ&A Sports, the Arizona Diamondbacks series finale against the St. Louis Cardinals was postponed last night due to inclement weather. That game will be made up on July 23rd. The Diamondbacks start a three-game weekend series with the Tampa Bay Rays at 4 this afternoon, and all the live action can be heard right here on KQ&A. The Northern Arizona Wranglers indoor football team under interim coach Larry Hendricks takes on the Tucson Sugar Skulls at Finley Toyota Center. Kickoff is at 1 this Sunday. That's your news. I'm Greg Paul, reminding you to download the free AZ Hometown Radio mobile app and listen live to the talk of the Quad Cities online at kqna.com.
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12: 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The Prescott area, sun and clouds today with a high temp of 87, clear tonight with a low of 65, and sunny tomorrow, 84 for the high. In the Verde Valley, sun and clouds with a high of 98 today, this evening clear with an overnight low of 71, and sunny on Saturday with a high of 96. That's your forecast. 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
3: So glad you're there from 48th and 6th in Midtown Manhattan. Heard around the world. This is the Brian Kilmeade Show. This hour will be joined by Eric Shawn. He's got a big look at history for a Fox Nation special, but we'll also be taking your calls, 1-866-408-7669. A lot going on. We got those Tuesday impactful socialist primaries. We also have the Iran situation, which is quite volatile. President of the United States shutting everything down until he gets the Save America Act through. Is that the right thing to do? We'll talk about that, as well as some heretics on the right in the Senate who are angry at him. Tillis, Cassidy, Cornyn, Murkowski. They are, the president's kind of went at them. They've had disagreements, and are they going to go out of their way to do things to hurt the president's agenda? We'll discuss that. We know Democrats, almost all of them outside Fetterman, are doing that on a daily basis. So let's get to the big three.
18: Number three. This ruling is cruel. It is reckless.
19: The Trump-Miller white nationalist administration has waged a war against our immigrant communities.
20: That is as un-American as it gets.
3: The Supreme Court speaks up and Mark Wayne Mullen takes a stand as fireworks aplenty on Capitol Hill yesterday. I'm talking about the verbal kind. We'll talk about it.
18: Number two.
21: Perhaps it's time for change. I think the Democratic Socialists of America is a force.
22: We are a big tent party. That's who we are.
23: And they're not afraid of the term democratic socialism. I'm not scared of the term.
3: You should be. Standing up. Democratic Party moderates make it clear they are not anti-Semitic. They are not socialists. But is it too late, and are they outnumbered?
18: Number one.
24: Iran is doing two things. One is they're exercising administrative control, and certainly that is prohibited. And two, you have to get Iranian insurance to execute that. That is absolutely prohibited by the MOU.
3: And that's what we're saying. Iran shooting at tankers, unarmed. Thankfully, nobody was hurt. But what does that do to the strait? The market's now down today, not that much, but it was soaring yesterday. And the president wants those oil prices low, and they're there. he wants the gas prices low for you, and they're coming down. But if he does the right thing and hitting back at Iran sends the right message, it could hurt you in the pocketbook. He's in a tough situation, but it is June. And if you hit him hard in June, you'll have a much better September, I believe. What do you think? No going wrong there. We'll discuss that. And also, we're going to look at the World Cup yesterday, the very last second in extra time. The U.S. did, in fact, lose. But when it comes to Iran, Marco Rubio made it clear. He was there to talk to the Gulf allies, but also there are certain things that are happening that you listen to what Iran says, just watch what they do. Now, this looked a lot stronger yesterday after we saw them blow up a tanker, but this is his message. Cut three.
1: And then there's an if they've changed their mindset or if they've changed their approach to their relations with the United States and their neighbors, then we're going to give this thing a chance to work. Maybe this changed. I'm not saying it has. I'm saying the president wants to explore whether that's the case. And if it has, we're going to find out. But we're not going to find out because of what they say.
3: Right. We're looking at what they did and what they do. So evidently, weapons inspectors are going in. Weapons inspectors are looking for free rein. Are they going to get it? If they don't get it, that's part of what Iran's doing. They'll say, no, we're not going to do it. Okay, you can come in. Okay, you can come in, but you can't go to Pickaxe. You can't go to Fordo. You got to tell me ahead of time. Just set up a camera, and we'll let the camera live stream. That's when you realize 60 days is not enough. And then when you get closer and closer to the midterms, leverage goes to a degree to Iran. Cut four.
24: They believe this gives them geopolitical advantage over their adversaries, the Gulf states in the region, and also some leverage with the United States. And remember, the MOU, while everything is in the future in the MOU over the 60-day negotiation period and then some, you know, in terms of all things nuclear, ballistic missiles, support for proxies, and the list goes on. But the deal and agreement that was struck was over the Strait of Hormuz in the MOU. And that certainly is, it is supposed to be open all lanes, clear the lanes that are not clear, and no administrative control whatsoever.
3: Right. But they are saying, and this is what I mentioned to the president, I said, in the New York Times, they said that they're setting up an infrastructure and a pay rate and an insurance company in order for everybody to pass through the side of the strait. And the president feels like the New York Times isn't dependable. But I'm saying they're reporting and quoting people from Iran. And then we have the Secretary of State say, don't worry about that. We'll look at their actions. All right. I'm looking at their actions and listening to their words. So we have to stop it. I don't think we'll ever accept it. They're not going to turn around, I don't believe. The president said, oh, it's no big deal. Let them govern the strait. Please don't expect us to accept that. Nobody would accept that. So and here's how they look at control of the strait right now. Cut nine.
24: You cannot overstate how strongly the Iranians feel about control of the straits. It's equal to nuclear weapons, and I'm not overstating it. Why is that? Because it provides them deterrence, and we've seen the evidence of that deterrence here during the war, and it gives them leverage and control in the region, and that's what they want. And they believe that is a plus that has happened. Most everything that's happened to them is a negative as a result of the war, but they see this as a plus as a result of the war, and they want to hold on to it.
3: So that's the problem. And we just got to say, oh, you can't do that. And I just know that you have to have a battle plan that not only takes the strait, because it wouldn't be hard to do that, but then backs up the land inland on Iran. Now, they could always fly a long-range drone, but then we got to set up a system to knock that down. And maybe temporarily, you got to put guys in there. But that's got to be the plan they're working on. I just trust that the military planners, the war college experts, have looked at the strait really for the last 100 years. And knowing that with the technology and the challenges that we're seeing in Ukraine and seeing what Iran's capable of, we have a plan for that. What I think Democrats weren't planning for is when Bernie Sanders started running for office for president, I think 12 years ago, they said, well, he's not really a Democrat, but it doesn't matter. He's a socialist. He's not going to get much traction. Well, he did. He almost beat Hillary Clinton. And then he almost beat Joe Biden. In fact, he was in the lead until they anointed Joe Biden, until Bernie stepped down. He did. One of my reasons I believe he did step aside is because I don't think he ever wanted to be president. Because when you're president, you got to make tough decisions, not sit there and be a gadfly or an idealist talking about this vilifying of rich people and balancing out society by taking money from successful people and giving it to the unsuccessful. That doesn't mean you don't have a social safety net, But now Bernie Sanders' extreme views are mainstream in the Democratic Party. We saw the three wins and the multiple wins in the state house in New York City. Then we see what happened with the mayor of Seattle. We see what happened with the mayor of D.C. We see what happened with the mayor of New York City. We see that other DSA candidates are running. And we're saying, wait a second, are any Democrats going to step up and say, I'm not a socialist? Are they going to realize that a non-Democrat has taken over their party while allowing them to use the infrastructure of the party and be on the Democratic ballot rather than form their own party? Some people are speaking out. Here's James Carville for a second. He came out and made it clear after what he sees the DSA just killing incumbents. Cut 13.
4: It's time for Democrats to talk the S word, schism. I really do. And everybody's always said, no, we're coalition, we're big tent. And there's just some that I can't be in the same tent with. I don't want to be in a political party that denies the right of the state of Israel to exist. That's just not, I just can't do that. I'm sorry. It's just not doable.
3: And that's what all three of these candidates that Mondami endorsed said. Cut 12.
4: All of these people hate Democrats. Why do you want to run as a Democrat? Start your own movement. If it's such a powerful, sweeping movement that's got momentum everywhere, then go ahead and be at the head of it. Don't use the Democratic Party to advance it.
3: And guess what? I think some Democrats did step up. And I think it's great news for the country. And not for the Republican Party. It's going to be harder to get a moderate Democrat out if you're in a purple state. I mean, and now... Well, Democrats have to make a stand. And not that people care that much about New York outside my great listeners on WABC, but Governor Kathy Hochul's in an interesting spot. She's afraid of the mayor. So she gave the mayor free pre-K or free 2K for two-year-olds to get free daycare. And then he had a huge budget gap. She wrote a check. She wrote a check, okay? Wrote a check to the city to fill their budget gap so they continue to spend like drunken Muslims in New York City. But did he get her an endorsement? No, and now she's running for office against Bruce Blakeman, who is not pretending to be a socialist. He is a capitalist. He's not anti-Semitic. He is pro-Israel. And she is trying to decide if she's going to be a moderate like Tom Suozzi and Laura Gillen in New York, or she is going to be a Mondami disciple. And if you're not a Mondami disciple, you don't get his endorsement. So he's got to make a decision. Now, I got to give some Democratic lawmakers some credit. Yesterday, they signed a pledge to promise to be capitalist. Yep. They said that we are a capitalist country. They like America and they're not anti-American. So some of these names you probably haven't heard of, but I have: Vicente Gonzalez, Janelle Bynum, Susie Lee, Maggie Goodlander, Josh Gottheimer, Kristen McDonald Rivett, and Don Davis and Tom Suozzi, Laura Gillen, Adam Gray signed a pledge and to promise to be capitalist. Do you believe this? To be capitalist. There was a time when Bill Clinton was running for office, center left. No one ever said you're not a capitalist. It's how much you want to spend on social programs. And then if you said socialist, how dare you? Now they're embracing this. So I give them credit for this. But are they outnumbered? Here's Tom Suozzi.
5: There are certain things that I believe in that are not being reflected in the current environment, especially with some of these races on Tuesday. And as we said in our pledge, you know, we're for capitalism, not socialism.
3: So the effort to be in New York and win in purple districts, Tom Suozzi, Adam Gray. Okay, California Congressman Adam Gray. They're also in that area where they have Republicans. So they know if they even wanted to be socialist, they would just be the end of their career. Or certainly they're in their seat. Congressman Lauren Gillen, too, won a seat that was Republican before. So here you go, ladies and gentlemen. The fight is on, and it's not your fight necessarily. This is a Democratic fight. Moderate House Dems are preparing for war, according to Axios. Quote, clearly there has to be an organization. You can't just wring your hands of all this stuff. Another centrist Democrat said, there's going to be a war. If we have a tight enough majority, you're going to see a group of moderates do exactly the same thing. We will not vote for X unless we get Y. What I would do if I'm President Trump is I'd identify those moderates and I'd put them to the test. I got a few pieces of legislation that I think you can get behind. I need you. And if you really want to prove you're moderate, do it. But if you're not moderate, you'll nix it, you'll punt this, and I'll point it out that you're really socialist trying to win in a moderate state. Here's Josh Gottheimer, cut 15.
2: The socialists, who are, in my opinion, not Democrats, obviously had a big night. And going after many of the things that many of us believe in. Socialists are socialists. They should form their own party. They try to crash our party, the Democratic Party.
3: Yeah, they did. And they worked. And they're outnumbered. When we come back, I'll take your calls. Or if you want to write me, BrianKilmeade.com. I'm going to get to some of your emails that came in last night. Because some of you watch on YouTube. Because we've got a YouTube channel now. YouTube.com/@TheBrianKilmeade Show. Some of you are in a market that they'll air the show live and they'll delay it. So I get your emails. I'll read some of them. But I'm also going to take your calls. Back in a moment.
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0: 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I've been surfing here since I was a kid. Now, seeing my grandson out on the water, it means everything to me. Watching him and taking in the blue waves, the sea breeze, the blurry horizon.
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1: I obviously, have a room in his head.
2: Rent free. You do everything with grace.
1: A suite in his head. But the thing about it is that was always clear to me. Look, first of all, when I was president, the last thing I had time to do was worry about what
2: somebody said.
1: Somebody said, or what my predecessor did.
2: Mm-hmm.
1: They're gone. I've got work to do.
3: So that is President Obama continuing to talk about Donald Trump. Now, remember, if you go back in history, when they write the Donald Trump story, it was Barack Obama's obsession with a businessman host of The Apprentice who thought about running for president, which got him running for president. Trump never said that's the reason. But if you watch him seething at the White House Correspondents' Dinner when Obama just teed off on him, so happy he was before, I was at that, and I watched him just relentlessly. And then Seth Meyers got up and did the same thing, or did it first, and then Obama really wrote only about Trump, not about Bush, not about Kerry, not about Romney, not Kerry, not about Romney, not about John McCain, but it was relentless on Donald Trump. But now President Obama says he keeps talking to him. Now, Trump does talk about him, no doubt about it, because he's always comparing himself to his predecessors because he feels like he's got to undo a lot of what they did. And he feels like people look at Barack Obama, see how talented he is, how conversant he is, what a great speaker he is, and they think he was a great president. And I don't think he was, and Trump knows he wasn't. So of all people, Charlemagne the God called out Obama. Cut 55.
4: I just don't feel like Donald Trump would have a problem saying anything to him.
5: Anyway. Even if you know,
2: by the way, he's Donald Trump just looking for a reason to lock up one of his political opponents anyway.
5: Yeah,
2: all the power is on Trump's side. So I just didn't understand what he meant unless he was talking about the kiki they had at the Carter funeral. But to me, that goes both ways. You kikiing in his face too. By the way, Trump been saying wild stuff about you, bro.
5: Crazy about my wife and all that.
6: You and your wife.
2: Been saying wild stuff about you and your wife, but you was just right there kikiing with him at the President Carter's funeral. So I can say it goes both ways. Mm-hmm. Don't either one of y'all be having that energy in each other's face.
5: Yeah, but
2: at least from what we saw.
3: So that is Charlemagne the God pointing out that we know the last time at Jimmy Carter's funeral, Melania did not show up, I don't think, and Michelle doesn't show up to anything anymore, and very few except for the opening of the library. But there's no question Charlemagne's right. I mean, Barack Obama engaged Donald Trump and they were talking nonstop and it got everybody upset. See, Trump is similar to this. It's very similar to fights. You know, you watch boxers on a pre-fight. They're talking about each other. They might even have a fight in the weigh-in, as UFC especially, when they do the weigh-in. They look like they got to kill each other. And then they go in the ring and they kill each other, or the octa, and they kill each other. But at the end, as soon as it's done, they hug it out. It's not personal. I'm just going to beat you every way I can. And if I lose, you would hope there's good winners, not like the San Antonio Spurs. So that's Trump's feeling. Even though I'm attacking you personally, it's not personal. I'm here to get my agenda through. I'm here to win. I'm here to beat you, Hillary Clinton. If Hillary Clinton walked up to him tomorrow and they bumped each other at the mall buying presents for Christmas, he would talk to her. He doesn't walk around seething about anybody. I think he's mad at really Cassidy right now, Mitch McConnell. He doesn't bring him up anymore. Paul Ryan, not a fan, but he would talk to them. That's just the way Trump is. You know, Obama went on to say, call him two-faced. I don't think he's two-faced. So we'll talk about that. Meanwhile, again, some of your emails. A lot of people are weighing in about different things we're talking about year 250. Sharon says this, please make a video of all the national cemeteries showing all the people who died for our freedom, then show those communists who have had a free ride to display their hatred of America. None of them have been born yet. Go ahead and deport them. Listen, I feel the same way. You have a right to say what you want, but if you're going to sit here and rip the country, I ask you, please leave. Skipper says this, I've worked my whole life since the age of 12, everything from a dishwasher. Now I'm an executive. What I would like to do is tell other people to go get a job, start a career, and stop whining about what America doesn't offer. How about this? This email about Teddy and Booker T. This is from Theodore. I wonder if there's a relation. I came across Teddy and Booker T while researching the American historical biography and racial equity narrative. And what you've written is something really nice. It's popular history. People need to read more about it. I do think Teddy and Booker T is a very inspirational book. It shows an imperfect America, but two people trying to make it better while working together. in an underappreciated relationship. And how I know that? I talked to the Roosevelt family. And they said, man, we would love for you to do this. And I did it. So that book's available. And I'll be talking about that in Pensacola, History, Liberty, and Laughs, July 11th in Pensacola, Florida. BrianKilmeade.com.

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16: All right, with me right now is Eric Schahn of Fox News fame, senior correspondent, and he's also hosting Crazy American History as we get to set to celebrate July 4th and the 250th birthday of America. Then the hard stuff started after we declared. Eric, welcome.
18: Hey, Brian, great to see you. Thanks
16: for
18: having me.
16: What made you do Crazy American History?
18: Well, we're celebrating the 250th birthday, of course, and I thought there were probably stories out there.

0: that they did not tell us in high school. Mm-hmm. So we started looking at some of these, and we found some doozies.
1: For example?
0: Who designed the flag, the American flag?
1: So you, what did you find out?
0: Well, everyone says, like, Betsy Ross. No, I mean the current flag now. There is a story that's been out there for decades that the current 50-star American flag was designed by a 17-year-old high school student mm-hmm. from Lancaster, Ohio. His name was Bob Hefton. 1958, he designs a 50-star flag for his history class. He gets a B minus. He's really PO'd on that. The teacher says, I'll give you an A if you send it to Washington. He does that. He does send the flag to the White House. And he claims, and this is the story for decades, that his design mm-hmm. was adopted by President Eisenhower as the new 50-star flag when Hawaii and Alaska came in the Union. And I got the flag right here. I know this is radio, but I'm going to pick it up. I have the original.
1: We're streaming.
0: Stream it. The original flag. This is the 1958 Bob Heft flag that he sent to the White House.
1: So clarify this for a second, yeah. Because you have 13 colonies, but every time we added a colony, we would add a star.
0: Yeah, every time
1: and
0: we add a
1: and then in the beginning,
0: state.
1: We would add a stripe, too.
0: Yeah, the flag code says 13 alternating red and white stripes and a new star on a blue field for every time a new state is added. That is all it says. So we went to the Eisenhower Library and Museum in Abilene, Kansas, and they have all the records of the Eisenhower administration. And they said, when I asked, well, what's the rules? What were the guidelines? And they said there weren't any. They had to make it up because the only guidelines are what I just said. In 1958 and 59, a huge wave of interest in the two new states. Kids around the country and people start sending in their designs to the White House. 1,900 flags and flag designs were sent in. And some of these are wild. And we have them. Our show is Crazy American History on Fox Nation, streaming now. And you'll see some of these. Like the red and white, the white stars with the blue vertical on the left. Things that you've never seen
1: right.
0: before.
1: So I want you to hear, this is Bob Heft. Now, he passed away, so this is his soundbite from what year?
0: Yeah, this is 2004. He passed away in 2009.
1: Here's his story, Cut 49.
2: I, of course, designed the flag of our country, our current flag.
0: Meet Bob Heft. He says before he knew it, he got a call from President Dwight D. Eisenhower himself.
2: And I picked up the phone. He said, I wanted to let you know that I selected your flag as the official flag of our country.
0: And the rest is history. The 50-star flag we celebrate today is all thanks to Bob.
1: So would you say up into the 50s is when they stopped adding stripes when a state was added?
0: No, they always had the same stripes. It's the stars that were added. So there was a 49-star flag when Alaska came in. That was only for like, 6, 7, 8 months. Then when Hawaii came in, it was officially displayed on July 4th, 1960, as is tradition over Fort McHenry at 12:01 in the morning. And that is the basis of the current American flag. It's the six alternating six stars with the five, and that was Bob Heft's design. The big issue, though, is critics say, no, he didn't design the flag. He just sent it in. There's no evidence that he actually, the White House actually acknowledged that his was the flag.
1: So you looked at everything. You could not find it. But Bob Heft said Eisenhower called him.
0: Yeah, that's what he says. He says Eisenhower called him. He said a lot. He said a lot, Brian, through the years. He did get the... He said that he flew the flag, got it flown over 50 state capitals. At first, I'm like, no. Well, guess what? I've seen the letters from 40 governors. He did get the flag, which we have right here, mm-hmm. flown over 40 state capitals. But the story, I think, really is about one man and the flag and what it means to us as Americans, the freedoms that we value and hold so dear. And here was a patriotic man who had this story for decades, speaking to kids and veterans and school groups, claiming that he designed the flag. That's why it's such a fascinating, a crazy American story.
1: Yeah, so you also have another one of your stories is, after 1783, we win the war. But we set up a very loose federal government where 13 colonies were really doing their own thing. they were not really laced together strongly because everyone feared a king. Mm-hmm. They said, we just lost that. The last thing we want is a king or a president that was going to be cracking the whip that's never going to leave. So we had the Articles of Confederation. Take it from there.
0: Yeah, Articles of Confederation, 1781. And we look at who the first president, the real first president of the United States is. If you ask everyone, they'll say George Washington. Well, there's a whole group of historians who say, no, he was not. The first president of the United States was President John Hanson, because he was elected by the delegates on November 5th, 1781, as president of the United States in Congress assembled.
1: Here is a cut from that moment, cut 50.
0: Who was the first president of the United States?
3: Frederick Maryland's John Hanson.
0: Tell us a bit about who John Hanson was.
3: He was the first president of the first government. We're on the second one right now, famously begun with Washington's inauguration in 1789. But for 8 years before that, we had our original government with its constitution, the Articles of Confederation, and its presidents who served one-year terms.
1: Did he do anything?
0: Yeah, he did. That was Peter Michael, who's a descendant of John Hanson. He's written a biography of John Hanson called President John Hanson. Yeah, he did. Mr. Michael points out that during the Hanson administration, they established the first bank. There was a war cabinet, a cabinet positions of foreign affairs, war, finance. John Hanson and the Congress established Thanksgiving at that time. Hanson, and during his administration, they sent Benjamin Franklin and John Adams over to Paris for the Treaty of Paris to negotiate the surrender of the British Empire. So he says,
1: wow,
0: that his ancestor is one of the he's a founding father, is one of the great Americans who actually put the country together. There was no government or country when he started. He said after the end of that first term, we had a functioning government.
1: So was he part? Was he a signer of the Declaration of Independence?
0: You know, offhand, I don't know. But so he was a delegate from Maryland.
1: That is episode number two. Now, episode number three, you label the New York power couple.
0: Yes. When Captain Kidd, right? You've heard of him. Infamous pirate. You think of pirates are on the high seas, killing people and swashbuckling and burying their treasure all over the place. Captain Kidd was a wealthy New York guy. He was married. He had two young daughters. He had a mansion. He and his wife were top socialites. No one knows about this. He had this whole life in New York City. He'd be hodmobbling around the Hamptons now if he was here. Right. And we focus on this unknown part of an infamous pirate.
1: Did he have two identities, or was he known then?
0: No, he'd be Mr. About Town New York, socialite American while he was here. They didn't go out on the high seas.
1: Wow.
0: For like a year, 2 years.
1: Almost
0: and
1: like
0: come
1: Superman,
0: back.
1: To have two identities.
0: Yeah.
1: Here's a little from episode three, 51.
4: They were New York's power couple.
0: New York's power couple? Captain Kidd?
4: Yes. They had a very normal life. They had two children. He was a family man.
0: You don't think of that as a pirate like that.
4: No, you don't. And he was very educated. He wrote beautiful, beautiful letters. He had a fabulous signature.
1: So who are you talking
0: to? That's Daphne Giannakopoulos. She's written the book, The Pirate's Wife, the amazing story about Sarah Kidd, who was Captain Kidd's wife. You know what, the buried treasure? I mean, you're a historian. You've written about Long Island and the Washington spy ring. You know all about history. Guess where Captain Kidd's, some of his treasure was buried?
1: Where?
0: Long Island.
1: Where?
0: Out in Gardner's Island. Gardner's Island is between the two forks of the north and south of Long Island. It is a private island. It's in 1630-something. It was under the Gardner family, and it still is. It is the most exclusive.
1: You can't go there, Eric Sean.
0: You cannot. We tried. It's still in the family, the Gardner family. Now they are the Goulettes. They own the island. You're trespassing if you go on it. But Captain Kidd, when he was a pirate, he came back after a three-year voyage, and he was going to face charges of piracy. So he buried some of his booty on Gardner's Island. Gold, silver, a 45-pound chest, a rare silk. And there's a marker on the island where Captain Kidd buried his treasure. And some think that there's still treasure around, because we know that he started stashing it to protect his family in Connecticut, in Rhode Island, rumors of it being in New Jersey. But so far, the only booty of Captain Kidd that's been dug up was that chest in Gardner's Island that he buried in 1699.
1: And what was in it?
0: Gold, silver, gold, silks. There's some spices that we don't know about. Sugar. The sugar was very rare at the time. And that was dug up. And in fact, the East Hampton Library, they have a piece of silk that he gave to Mary. Julia Gardner, the Gardner's wife.
1: Right.
0: So it's still there. People don't know that he buried treasure here in the U.S.
1: How many episodes do you have?
0: We have 3 episodes now. It's Fox Nation, Crazy American History, and we're just starting.
1: Eric, thanks so much. First off, I know you started off as in New York with New York as your beat. Mm-hmm. How does Mondami stack up to the past mayors from Bloomberg to Giuliani to De Blasio? Where would you put Mondami, which you've seen so far?
0: He's way out there on the left side. Look, I think Ed Koch, who to me was a great mayor, would be rolling in his grave right now. You can't, and De Blasio fell into this issue. You cannot be a far left ideologue and be against capitalism and be the mayor of the greatest city in New York. Fiorello LaGuardia said it best. He said, there's no Republican or Democratic way to pave the streets, make the city safe, fill the potholes, make the trains run on time. Then you got a great mayor.
1: Right. And this mayor in particular just got it passed to freeze rents. Landlords are the bad guys. So now you're going to see these apartments go to disrepair. There's going to be no money to fix them and maybe condemned.
0: Yeah, we saw that in the South Bronx of the 1970s. That caused the neighborhoods to go downhill. And so we'll have to see what happens with them.
1: Maybe the goal is for the city to buy those apartments and then decide who goes in them.
0: Yeah, I you know what? I'm speechless. You can tell.
1: It's scary.
0: I know. Yeah. I don't know. You know. I hope he gets it. I don't think he does. And I've been studying the mayoralty of New York. I majored in it at Georgetown. We've never seen someone like this ever. And I just hope he understands the city government. Good luck.
1: Right. Eric Sean, thanks so much. And
0: Brian,
1: congratulations on your series, Crazy American History, available right now on Fox Nation. You can follow Eric on @EricSeanTV. Back in a moment.
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2: Arizona News Audio, I'm Jeff Scott. Wildfire burning near Sedona, growing but not in the direction of the town. Those leading the fight against the pocket fire saying personnel have been pushing the fire west away from Sedona and Oak Creek Canyon, bracing for foul fire weather this weekend.
3: We're going to definitely have a storm this weekend. We're expecting 3 days of fire weather watch, red flag conditions. That means high temperatures, low relative humidity, and strong winds. It's going to test the line on all sides.
2: Fire spokesman Dick Fleischman saying there's no rain expected, and they built contingency lines to form a catcher's mitt to keep the flames moving west. The Sycamore Fire, the state's largest active wildfire, has burned through more than 11,000 acres north of Globe, containment now growing to 37%. Two brothers in their 60s arrested on sex crime charges after allegedly kidnapping a 13-year-old girl last week, initiating a statewide turquoise alert. Apache Junction Police Commander Michael Beaton says 13-year-old Skylar Conville decided to run away.
4: There was a family argument, and she ended up getting into a car with a stranger. And I want to put that out there that this is something that no young woman should ever do.
2: 68-year-old Patrick Sanchez Jr. and 60-year-old Manuel Sanchez both in custody. Governor Katie Hobbs signing a bill to combat the demand for prostitution and the sex trafficking that goes with it. HB 2720 establishing penalties for the clients and traffickers fueling the business.
5: I've seen firsthand the ways in which women can be exploited by bad actors. And that's why I've directed state investments to law enforcement and victim-centered responses.
2: Gas prices in the state now averaging $4.08 a gallon, down 70 cents in the past month, despite uncertainty about the peace deal in Iran.
6: Prices are dropping across the nation as crude oil has dropped below $72 per barrel. Right now, Arizona's gas prices are up 84 cents, though, from this time in June 2025.
2: That's Doug Johnson with AAA. Graham County, the most expensive gas at $4.57. Pima County, $3.95. 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

0: The talk show that's getting you talking. You're with Brian Kilmeade.
1: We need senators who are willing to rid our democracy of a corrupt system where big money special interests rig our economy and our politics in favor of the billionaires at the expense of everyone else. That means we need folks who are not only ready to fight the Trump administration, but folks who will also challenge a Democratic Party establishment that too often sides with big corporate special interests at the expense of working people. That's why we need Abdul El-Sayed to represent the great state of Michigan in the United States Senate.
2: Are you kidding me? That is Senator Van Hollen, a crazy TDS sufferer who never has done anything positive, just being critical, of course, just loves to rail against Trump all the time, now looks at the landscape. He has three viable candidates for the Democratic nomination to be a senator, run against Mike Rogers, and picks Abdul El-Sayed, a anti-Semitic, anti-Israel, anti-American, best friends with Hassan Piker, who really says we deserve 9/11, and that's why he scampers over to Michigan to endorse him. So don't tell me these are fringe candidates, not mainstream Democrats. He was known as a mainstream liberal Democrat, and he's out there endorsing Abdul El-Sayed. Please. Now, I'm not saying those 17 congressmen and women that said we're moderates and we're capitalists aren't sincere. I'm not saying that. But please stop telling me that it's just a small section in a blue bubble in New York City. That is not it. So I thought the co-chair of the Democratic Socialist of America on CNN is worth bringing back. Some of these names you might have heard over the last few days, Daria Eliza Avila Chavalier, I think you say her name. She won. And what she believes is out of control, and the fact that I wouldn't want her endorsing me, let alone being the candidate representing me. But listen to the co-chair, Ashiq Sadiq, on CNN yesterday. Listen to the question and the answer. Cut 25.
3: Daria Eliza Avila Chavalier, CNN's K-File uncovered some now-deleted social media posts from her. One post from September 2021 said, quote, "A world without borders, just like a world without prisons or police, is possible, necessary, and the only moral way forward." That same month, she also reposted, quote, "Yes, literally abolish the border," and, quote, "All deportation is wrong." In August 2020, she reposted a tweet responding to a post that said, "Israel suddenly disappears. Your third emoji is your reaction." She replied, quote, "Trick question. Israel doesn't exist."
4: Daria Eliza is spoken for herself. Those are things that she tweeted when she was a normal person who was not running for office. And I think when we prepare people to run for office, to represent our movements and to represent millions of people.
2: Do you realize how much wrong he just said? That's when she was a normal person. But now we coach people not to say things like that. But they do say things like that, especially the anti-Israel stuff, anti-APAC stuff. But she came out. These are the worst things, worst qualities you could have to want to get elective office, in my view. Maybe your view. I hope so. And now when confronted with it, that's when she was a normal person. Not that I don't believe that. She doesn't believe that. She assured me she doesn't believe that. But that's when she was normal. Believe me, I hope that's not normal in your world. That's the only reason I bring Jake Tapper back. Cut 26.
3: What about the concern that some people have that it's not about universal daycare, which is one of Mamdani's big positions, policies in New York? It's their fear of individuals saying no borders, no prisons, no police.
4: So for us, it is absolutely about universal child care. It's about expanding public transit to be fast and free. It's about controlling the cost of housing. And we want to deliver on these things. There are so many visions for how an ideal society would work. And I think for people on the left who've been not used to having power, we think about the role we want to see in a very long term. There are all sorts of visions for that, but we're very concerned about how we deliver in our cities, in government, if we win federal power. We want to solve the problems that people have right now.
2: With your money. So take the money other people are earning and successful with, they're building businesses for, take all of it. I think you're up to 70% now. Take all of it and have free buses, which will go to hell because no one's cleaning them. The indigent ride them for free, just like they ride the subways. They don't leave. So if you don't have police because you don't have borders and you don't have prisons, what do you have? I mean, what is going on here? The questions should be vehemently denied. I had no idea about these postings. Or she walked them back and she was drunk tweeting, whatever it was, but not. That's when she was a normal person. Okay, that's what you have in New York. And Chris Van Hollen proves my point. And if you look at Plattner, proves my point. This is not just a New York problem. It's our problem.
5: Just hearing the word IRS can make people break out in a cold sweat. No one wants to deal with the IRS, and now you don't have to. The good news is Legal Tax Defense has been successfully negotiating with the IRS for more than 15 years. It doesn't matter how much you owe, whether it's $5,000 or $5 million. 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
10: Fox News, I'm Roxanne Evans. Tension remains in the Strait of Hormuz the day after Iran targeted a cargo ship.
11: Trump says the strait remains open and emphasized Iran could become a new market for American farmers, saying they'll use unfrozen Iranian assets to buy U.S. crops. And while negotiations between the two countries are still progressing, the recent ship attack in the strait is derailing efforts to resume traffic to pre-war levels.
10: Fox's Jeff Paul in Tel Aviv. Oil prices holding steady. Former Trump National Security Advisor John Bolton plans to plead guilty to one count of possession of a document relating to national defense. He's facing up to 5 years in prison and a fine of $2.25 million. 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
13: 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Good morning. It's Friday, June 26th. Up next, your local news and a check of the weather forecast. I'm Greg Paul, reporting for the Talk of the Quad Cities. KQ&A News brought to you this hour by Prescott Preferred Chiropractic. Prescott Valley has its fiscal year 2027 budget in place.
14: Last night, Council adopted the more than $222 billion final budget, which is up from the current year's amount of over $221 million. Finance Director Selena Morris told Council the budget has been designed to prepare for any financial risks
15: The budget allows us to actively manage any uncertainty that may come. So that might be an economic downturn, it may be health costs increase, utility emergencies, being competitive in compensation, economic growth-related infrastructure.
14: Town Manager Gilbert Davidson clarified a budget item related to the proposed Gloucester Dells Regional Park.
16: This particular budget item is only for the engineering on what's called the Southgate parking and trailhead area, which is near the Home Depot. It does not include any other component of the park. That will all have to come back to council for additional review.
14: The budget doesn't exceed the expenditure limitation established with the tentative budget that was adopted by the Prescott Valley Town Council. I'm Bill Monroe reporting.
17: Crews battling the 1,200-acre pocket fire 7 miles from Sedona are bracing themselves for foul weekend weather. There's no rain expected, and firefighters have built contingency lines to form a catcher's mitt to keep the flames from moving into areas where the fuels are. Oak Creek between Sedona and Forest Highlands is in set evacuation status and only open to residents who can prove their identity and residency. It's important for residents to be ready to leave within minutes. A second public meeting on the pocket fire is scheduled for 7 tomorrow night at Sedona Red Rock High School, located on Upper Red Rock Loop Road. Yavapai County Superior Court will be resolving some misdemeanor warrants.
18: The court, in partnership with local justice and community agencies, will host a resolution event to provide individuals with outstanding misdemeanor warrants an opportunity to address their cases in an accessible setting. This event runs from 9 to 4 today at the Yavapai Education Center, located on Center Point East Drive off of Highway 89 in Prescott. In addition to court services, on-site community service providers will be available to help participants with resources such as housing support, behavioral health services, employment assistance, and other community-based programs. For more information, visit courts.yavapaiaz.gov. I'm Lindsay Draper reporting.
17: In KQ&A Sports, the Arizona Diamondbacks series finale against the St. Louis Cardinals was postponed last night due to inclement weather. That game will be made up on July 23rd. The Diamondbacks start a three-game weekend series with the Tampa Bay Rays at 4 this afternoon, and all the live action can be heard right here on KQ&A. The Northern Arizona Wranglers indoor football team under interim coach Larry Hendricks takes on the Tucson Sugar Skulls at Finley Toyota Center. Kickoff is at 1 this Sunday. That's your news. I'm Greg Paul, reminding you to download the free AZ Hometown Radio mobile app and listen live to the talk of the Quad Cities online at kqna.com.
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17: 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For the Prescott area, sun and clouds today with a high temp of 87, clear tonight with a low of 65, and sunny tomorrow, 84 for the high. In the Verde Valley, sun and clouds with a high of 98 today, this evening clear with an overnight low of 71, and sunny on Saturday with a high of 96. That's your forecast. 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
2: Thanks so much for being there. It's the Brian Kilmeade Show, coming to you from 48th and 6th in Midtown Manhattan, home of the socialist empire of the world, spreading across the country. And I don't say that with any glee. I do have to tell people in New York that long overdue, the Mets have fired their manager just now, Carlos Mendoza. Why? They have the largest payroll in baseball and probably the worst team. They at one point had the best record over the summer in baseball. They were 58-22. And then they end up tanking big time, an epic collapse. Since that time, they're 72-102. And they had a 12-game losing streak. I think I went to the game when they were going for their 11th in a row. And they lost it. So what a disaster. When you have teams like Tampa Bay Rays, who find a way to win with a tiny payroll every single year. You wonder what the Mets are doing. They have a great owner, but they don't seem to have a great architect. What do you think? So this hour, we got a rocking hour coming to you. We're going to have Kobe Jones at the bottom of the hour. Next, we're going to have Jim Jordan standing by. We're going to have Shannon Bream. So let's get to the big three.
20: Number three. This ruling is cruel. It is reckless.
21: The Trump-Miller white nationalist administration has waged a war against our immigrant communities.
22: That is as un-American as it gets.
2: Yes, not happy with the Supreme Court decision. We'll talk to Shannon Bream about that.
20: Number two.
23: Perhaps it's time for change. I think the Democratic Socialists of America is a force.
24: We are a big tent party. That's who we are.
25: And they're not afraid of the term Democratic Socialism. I'm not scared of the term.
2: Good. You're not scared of the term. The rest of America is. We're going to talk about that. We're talking about that with the Democrats who are standing up and some moderates are saying we are capitalist and we like America. Can you believe that? To separate yourself from the rest of the party, you had to make those statements.
20: Number one.
26: Iran is doing two things. One is they're exercising administrative control. And certainly that is prohibited. And two, you have to get Iranian insurance to execute that. That is absolutely prohibited by the MOU.
2: Iran breaking its word and the deal in the Strait. What are we going to move? What are we going to do, Mr. President? The status quo will not fly. And in case the president missed it, the barge was hit yesterday. Nobody was hurt, but the barge was disabled. Why? Because they went to an area of the Strait Iran didn't want them to. That's not supposed to be. And that's not supposed to be action that you should be taking. Shannon Bream joins us now. Shannon, do you think the president's going to be forced to make a move after that attack?
5: It's a great question because, you know, Secretary Rubio has been there in the region trying to work with our allies and partners there. And they are apparently the ones who wanted the kinetic action to stop in a lot of ways. At least that's, you know, kind of reporting behind the scenes that they take a lot of incoming. We have bases in the area, but that's where they live. These are their countries. These are their borders. And they don't, I think, want the kinetic action to resume. But, you know, all Iran has to do is make people think the Strait is unsafe, even though their Navy, their Air Force, all that stuff is gone. If you can still hit people with a drone, you can slow commercial traffic, and the threat is what matters.
2: Yeah, so far it really hasn't, you know, we're not rising like we did yesterday, but it hasn't affected the markets too much. Let's talk about the Supreme Court decisions that you're talking about and what could be coming down today. First off, when it comes to temporary protective status, Moen versus Doe, the majority went to eliminating it. For the Haitians and the Syrians specifically, who got temporary protective status, circle that word. So all the conservative justices went with it, the dissent Sotomayor, Kagan, and Jackson. Tell me the significance of this case.
5: Yeah, so temporary protective status is supposed to be temporary, and it gives you legal status here in the U.S. if there's something massively wrong in your home country, war, oppression, natural disaster, that kind of thing. Now, for some of these countries, there's been designations that have lasted decades. I mean, that doesn't feel temporary to a lot of people, but maybe your country is really that messed up. But DHS Secretary, when it was Kristi Noem, had made a decision that, okay, for Haitians who are here under the status, Syrians who are here under the status, I'm now cutting it off. We're done with that. It's time for you to go home. And what the court said is, listen, the statute really doesn't give us any authority. It says there's no judicial review of this decision. So they say, basically, if you don't like the statute, Congress is going to have to change that. But otherwise, what it says is the secretary's decision is what stands, whether you're going to institute the status or say it's time to let it expire. And so they said, that's what you're going to get. These are the decisions.
2: So Shannon, in a future president, let's say it's a left-wing Democratic president, there's temporary protective status often to another country's residents.
5: Exactly.
2: Will they have to leave at a certain amount of time, or could that president just say, I'm going to leave them here? Or is it out of his or her decision to leave him here? I'm just worried about somebody else coming in and deciding that this is okay.
5: Yeah, and they could, but at the end of their term, it would be back to the DHS secretary under the next president to say, like, nope, that status is over. And we know the problem is when you let people come to the country and they need some protection that may be legitimate, there are others who will abuse that. And once people get here and build families and become part of their community, even though it's supposed to be under this temporary status, then that's what the left is so upset about now. And all these press conferences and things that, you know, Democrats were saying yesterday, this heartless and cruel, whatever, because the argument will be you've let them be here for years and build families. families and roots, and now you're ripping them up. But yeah, I mean, based on the decision from yesterday, it's going to just go administration to administration, and whoever's the DHS secretary will have a lot of sway over these TPS decisions.
2: So here is some of that outrage. Cut 32, because it means 330,000 Haitians and 4,000 Syrians are going to hit the road.
20: This ruling is cruel. It is reckless. It's a betrayal of who we are supposed to be as a nation.
21: The Trump-Miller white nationalist administration has waged the war against our immigrant communities. We feel it every single day. They're trying to define who gets to be an American.
22: It is who we are to celebrate our neighbors, to do everything in our power to protect and defend the people we care about. That is as un-American as it gets.
2: So she's crying, isn't she? She's crying because people here temporarily jumped the line because of a horrible country they left ahead of people waiting in line and now have to leave that line. And now instead of saying thanks for the asylum, she's saying it's cruel to send them back. Now, bring me to some of the drama. Evidently, Sotomayor read her dissent. Meaning, and highlighting one area, the consequences of today's decisions are predictable. More people will die. More people will attempt to cross the border illegally, and some will make it while others will not. And they say Alito went back in his chair, looked up to the sky, and he, who wrote the majority opinion, and then said what happened next. And he basically said, if I knew you were going to read the whole thing, I would have read mine.
5: Yeah, and that's the thing, is that was the other decision we got yesterday, which is what does it mean to, quote, arrive in the state for purposes of pursuing asylum? And again, they went to the statutory language and said, it says you have to arrive in the U.S. He says you don't arrive at someone's house when you get there outside, knock on the door. You arrive in their house when they let you in, and now you're in the house. He said the same thing for people who show up at the border. If you're on the Mexico side, you don't automatically get to pursue asylum because the statute says arrive in. Again, you got a problem with that, take it to Congress. So the person who writes the majority always reads a bit from their opinion from the bench. Now, the dissenters, when it's really heated, when it's a really difficult, you know, conversation and dispute and split on the court, they are free to read their dissent. It doesn't happen all the time. It does happen in these really heated cases. What I've never seen happen before is for the dissenter to read and then the majority opinion writer to come back and have something to say about it, sort of a rebuttal. But yeah, he was sort of like, she went on for like 15 minutes reading her dissent, which was much longer than the majority opinion. And he said something to the effect, yeah, like, well, you know, I could have read my whole thing. It's unusual, though, for that to happen. And it might be one of the reasons they don't let us record those readings because, you know, moments like that happen.
2: Well, so Shannon, the whole thing is, too, is that people are mischaracterizing what this is. They're saying our neighbors, our friends. That's one thing has nothing to do with the other. I mean, you have people that came here because of a certain status, and now the judge says you got to live up to that. The Supreme Court says you have to live up to that status. So, right. And then to say that are throwing out our neighbors or minorities or white nationalists, that is totally misportraying everything about this ruling. It's got to be frustrating for somebody who studies the law like you and studies the Supreme Court.
5: Well, and I think it's got to be super frustrating for the court to feel like, again, I'm sure Justice Alito felt like some of what we heard from Justice Sotomayor yesterday, it was her birthday, pretty sure they didn't go out and celebrate together afterwards, that she was using this kind of language that talked about, oh, people are going to get killed now. This is life or death. You're doing a horrible thing. And the other decision, you know, there was on the TPS, there was language like, you know, this is racist and all this kind of stuff. So
2: I know.
5: Got to be super frustrating for the justices. They've gone into overtime. Time now. They were supposed to finish up yesterday. We have 8 decisions left and a lot of big ones, and we're not getting any today, which suggests to me there's some real tension behind the scenes. They're going to try again Monday, but that's not going to be the last day. We just know that's the next day. So they're definitely going into overtime, and it's got to be in part because it's really difficult behind the scenes to wrap up some of these really heated battles.
2: So we're not going to get anything today?
5: Nothing today. They're going to make us wait till Monday.
2: What about Sunday for you?
5: Sunday, we're going to be at the Great American State Fair, and I'm going over there today to shoot some stuff for you behind the scenes. I might ride in the rodeo. I don't know. I mean, I've got a white pants. I don't know if that's the best outfit to wear, but if they let me, I will do it. But for the serious part of the show, we're going to have Senator Rick Scott, who was in that really heated meeting with the president and GOP senators this week, and we're going to have Congressman Jake Auchincloss, Democrat, to ask him, okay, who's running your party now? Who's calling the shots?
2: Shannon Bream, you're calling the shots for Fox News Sunday. Thanks so much.
5: See you Sunday night.
2: You got it. Sunday night at 10 o'clock. Don't forget One Nation. Congressman Jim Jordan next.
0: Newsmakers and newsbreakers. 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

0: 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I've been surfing here since I was a kid. Now, seeing my grandson out on the water, it means everything to me. Watching him and taking in the blue waves, the sea breeze, the blurry horizon.
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0: He's so busy, he'll make your head spin. It's Brian Kilmeade.
1: Again, it is my time. 3,900 children were separated from their families.
2: 450,000 kids were lost during the Biden administration.
1: Secretary,
2: you didn't say a word
1: Mr.
2: about
1: Secretary,
2: it.
1: Mr. Secretary, do not interrupt.
2: Don't you point your finger at me. Don't
1: I
2: be
1: will
2: a hypocrite.
1: Point my finger at you.
2: Don't you be a hypocrite
1: you.
2: Then. Then you, be a threat, you, know, you should be as upset about the 450,000 kids
1: upset.
2: That were lost. You didn't say a word about it.
3: Mr.
2: For 4 years,
3: Mr.
2: you never said a word.
4: Mr. Secretary.
1: Could you put him in his place? For
4: don't yell at
2: you
4: me.
2: Should
4: I'm
2: be put in your place.
5: Congresswoman Rosa DeLauro, if you don't know it, just think purple hair. Let's bring in Congressman Chairman Jim Jordan. Congressman, you understand the frustration that Mark Wayne Mullen's going through? They totally ignore what's going on when all those kids came across the border and just disappeared with sponsors with no credentials, and now we have to track them down?
6: Yeah, no kidding. It turns out when you allow 10 million people to illegally enter your country, you lose track of some of the kids, which was just adds insult to injury. And you know, these poor kids that they didn't know where they were. God bless the secretary for reminding the Democrats on that committee and the country, you know, what happened. I always say, Brian, they had a systematic plan. Let in 10 million, 4 years of Joe Biden, let in 10 million illegal migrants, then create sanctuary jurisdiction, which makes it difficult to remove those migrants when they commit another crime, not just the crime of entering the country, but they commit some other crime. The sanctuary jurisdictions say, local law enforcement don't work with federal law enforcement to enforce federal law. And then the third step is don't pay the guys who do the removing. They tried to defund ICE for 110 days. They kept the government closed. So that's their systematic plan that they put into play. And of course, when they did all that, they lost track of kids. And the secretary is pointing that out.
5: You are asking the Southern Poverty Law Center to give you information about all their ugly activity in fomenting unrest with the KKK to white supremacist organizations, that you have found out they infiltrate those organizations in order to put people in there and create problems. They would try to solve those problems and then get money to solve those problems, and they will not provide paperwork. What are you calling for them to do now?
6: Well, we want the communications regarding this whole field source program. And again, as you pointed out, $4 million over several years, they paid these people to go foment the hate that they told their donors they were fighting. And the sad thing is it worked. They brought in a ton of money when they adopted this crazy scheme that they're now being indicted for. We want those communications, those documents, those emails, the communications you had on how this field source program worked, how you communicated with those field sources. We want that information. And we want to also any information how they worked with the Biden administration and particularly the Biden Justice Department. We know that they had quarterly meetings with the Deputy Attorney General, Lisa Monaco. We know that they brought in people to train their prosecutors in the Garland Biden Justice Department. But we want to know all the information. We want all the documents related to those two subjects. And that's what we've subpoenaed. And if they don't give us that information, then we'll look at contempt and whatever other remedies we may think are appropriate.
5: What about ActBlue and their foreign donations? Are you getting answers there?
6: Well, we're going after information there. We just sent a letter asking for so understand. Remember, there were five people in their fraud prevention team when they were bringing in billions of dollars in the last election cycle. Five people. After the election, all five either resigned, were forced to resign, or were fired. We deposed all five of them. Three of them were lawyers as part of the ActBlue in-house lawyers. All five of them took the fifth. Then we bring in the CEO, Ms. Wallace Jones, and she takes the fifth. And frankly, I think if anyone were in her shoes, they would have probably done the same thing, because by the time we had her in there, we had, as part of our investigation, the statement from the chairman of ActBlue, which said it looks like $38 million we took in came from foreign sources. And most importantly, we know of the memorandum sent from their outside counsel, Covington Burling Law Firm here in D.C., a memo sent to Ms. Wallace Jones, and it said, the response you gave in writing to Congress a couple years ago may not have been accurate, and it looks like someone can make the case your fraud prevention team, which had already taken the fifth, your fraud prevention team may have willfully and knowingly misled Congress, which is a crime too. So if I was Miss Wallace Jones, I would have probably taken the fifth when she came in front of us 2 weeks ago. And of course, that's exactly what she did.
5: I worry about
6: We want that information.
5: You better get it. I hope you do. You're working hard enough to get it. I worry about these socialists being funded from outside our country because there's no way that's organic.
6: Good point.
5: I mean,
6: I mean,
5: how could that be not be from outside our country? Whether China's trying to foment some unrest when it comes to the building of data centers to slow us down with AI, to bringing socialism in when it's not endemic into our country. I'm wondering where that's coming from. And I wonder if Democrats might join you in that pursuit.
6: Well, I'm probably not, because this is a fundraising machine. This is like billions of dollars that that Act Blue process is for Democrat candidates. There were first-time congressional candidates raising $2 and $3 million a quarter in the last cycle. So, yeah, this is the machine. When you got the outside – oh, by the way, that outside counsel, Brian, was Dana Remus, who wrote that memo saying you misled Congress. Dana Remus was also the White House counsel for Joe Biden. So this is not some Republican writing a memorandum. Their lawyer was a Democrat saying, you may have some problems here. You should correct the record, and she wouldn't do it. And now we're asking for some of the communications from that fraud prevention team. There was a letter sent by their chief counsel at Act Blue when he resigned. We would like to get that letter because we think he's going to say some things in there that get to what you were just talking about, these foreign contributions and their failure to check and make sure they weren't taking in foreign money, which is also a crime.
5: Congressman Jim Jordan, thanks so much. I know it's going to be a busy June. Appreciate you being with us. All right. When we come back, I'm going to be joined by Kobe Jones. We're going to break down what happened in the World Cup. Remember, this guy won an NCAA champion. He's been an Olympian. He's been in 3 World Cups in his life. Might be one of the finest forwards we've ever had. Turned into a fantastic commentator. And last night, in case you do not know, it was started at 10 o'clock Eastern time, ended at about 1 in the morning. The U.S. team lost in extra time, in injury time, in something like the last 20 seconds of the game, 3-2. But in the end, it doesn't matter. They were already through. They played 9 bench players, non-starters, excellent players, but just non-starters. We'll see what changes Wednesday night in Bosnia. They're an upstart team, a fearless team, a very young team, but without a rich World Cup history. We're favored to win that game. What does Kobe Jones say about that? Brian Kilmeade Show.

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1: To the back post. Knocked down. It's in. It's another early goal. It's Austin Trusty's first career goal for the United States. With a nice little dummy that allowed Yilmaz to run onto it, trying to return. Arda Güler. Able to capitalize on that loose ball in the middle. Beats Matt Turner. Turkey tie the game inside of 10 minutes.
2: And then, of course, they get the equalizer early on in the second half when Berhalter would score. He's proven himself. He's valuable off the bench anyway. But after starting and playing the whole game, he showed how good he is. But what am I talking about? When Kobe Jones has made himself available, 1994 World Cup member, outstanding player, NCAA champion, Olympian, three World Cups overall, and two-time MLS Cup champion. Kobe Jones has turned into an outstanding broadcaster. Kobe, welcome. Great to see you.
3: Ryan, great to see you too. It's been quite some time.
2: I know. You've gotten better.

0: looking with age, and you look like you jump on the field tomorrow.
1: Well, that's not quite true, but I appreciate the compliment.
0: Right. So, what did you think of the game last night?
1: I thought it was good. You know, I had watch it a little bit after than everybody else, because like you know I was broadcasting, but I thought it was a good performance by the U.S. and very good as far as allowing some of the players get some time on the field, because that is so important, making sure that they're participants within this World Cup.
0: You got 26 people on the roster and you're really playing 13, and this time you had a chance to add 9 starters, right?
1: Yeah, and I think this is something that people have to realize. And I know I've seen a lot of the headlines, a lot of the talks, and people are just like so disappointed. But you got to play the long game in this type of situation. And it isn't a one-off. This is a tournament type situation. And you know, as you get into these knockout rounds, there's the possibility of getting into 120 minutes and penalty kicks. So you have to have players that are ready, know what it's going to be like, you know, stepping onto the pitch in a World Cup.
0: So when you talk about overtime, is it sudden death?
1: No.
0: You'll play it out.
1: Yeah, you'll be playing the 2:15s, and if it's still tied in, then into the penalty case.
0: So Turkey had nothing to play for, and the U.S. had nothing to play for. So we had players trying to establish themselves, and I want people to hear how it ended, because I had to be up at 2:30, so I gave it the first half. And the second half, I find out in extra time, in injury time, this was what happened, cut 43.
2: It's not over yet. Turkey is going to have a throw in here. It's into Arda Güler, their big star. Pulisic, the USA's big star, gets nutmegs. Güler still trying to get in. Chance for a cross. Comes back to the top of the box. Now it's clipped in at the backside. Matt Turner, it's stabbed home. Turkey score the winning goal in the 98th minute. They might be going home tomorrow, but they're going wild now.
0: And they went home with a victory. So when that ended, I think people were crushed. I think the coach, Pochettino, I watched some of the interview. He said, hey, will you congratulate us on getting through and stop talking about the loss? He sounded like President Trump like that. Stop asking those questions.
1: Well, I think it's – look, I think two things can be right at one time. Yes, of course you're going to be disappointed that the U.S. didn't get through and have that situation of being able to say, okay, we won every single game. But the reality is they did win the group. You know, that was the goal of the team, was to win the group, and that's exactly what they did. And the goal, to a degree, of that game is what we've established already, was to get some time for players that haven't had that time, that may be called upon in this next round to come through in some big way, in some sort of fashion.
0: So, that game is over. Bosnia is next. It's Wednesday night. Bosnia, we know, eliminated Italy, shocked Italy again, knocked them out of the World Cup. And they're young, we understand. They don't have a rich World Cup history. Can you give us an idea of how they play, and how do you think the U.S. will line up against them?
1: Let me start with the Bosnian team. I was fortunate to call their game their last game, and looking at how they play, they are a very physical team. You know, they have the legend in Edin Dzeko up top, and he's absolutely a beast as far as a target. He's always moving, and he's excellent, you know, as far in front of the net. So I think he's someone that you have to really pay attention to. But what I've noticed with them, their wingers are very skilled. They are young, but they are very skilled. They like to come across the box and shoot from distance. So that's one thing that the U.S. is going to have to really pay attention to. I would say as well, we can't underestimate, you know, any team, because now once you hit the knockout stage, you know, in a World Cup, anything can happen. That being said, I think the U.S. are in a prime position to get a result against this Bosnian side. I think you'll see along the lines of what you saw in the first game, now that Pulisic is healthy as well, so expect him to be back, probably playing, I would say at least, he's probably starting, and if he can last, you know, the 90, but I'd probably expect at least like 60 minutes, you know, from the player like that. And then just look at that first game for the U.S., and that's where you're going to see probably that main lineup, Balogun and such, and McKinney and the usuals.
0: Right, that we got used to. So, Kobe, if I put you to coach of the team, if you tell me I got two good wingers to worry about on either side, do I just tell the midfielders defense first and go all the way back? Or do I put four in the back? How would you handle that?
1: Yeah, it's an interesting situation. It's I always think with the wingers and that it's a game of cat and mouse. It's like, who's going to dominate? Who's going to pin the other one back, you know, more? So I would say, okay, they have good wingers, but they're not going to be dangerous if they're playing defense all the time. So you want to feed a Pulisic as much as possible on the offensive side where he can get behind the wingers, and that's going to force them to track back defensively and consistently. And then you can do whatever damage you can there. And then, you know, as they do come forward, when they do have those opportunities where the wingers have the ball, you want your defensive midfielders to slide out from one side or the other to give that defensive support. So your wing back, your fullback out wide, isn't by themselves all the time 1v1.
0: So, you know, in your team didn't have an MLS. You know, you had some players playing overseas, but you guys were able to train together for years, and you had this tight unit. Everyone got the chance to know you. Nobody would doubt how tight you guys. You had your problems. I got it, but you were extremely tight. So, do you look at how would you rate this locker room and this 26-person roster who really came together late and didn't have to qualify, which also oftentimes is taxing, but bonding.
1: Yeah, I think this group is doing a very good job of bonding, maybe bonding through a little bit of the strife over the last year where they were being criticized a lot and not getting the results that were expected. And I think it's a different world now, right? So when all those criticisms come in, these players can communicate with one another, you know, calling across the world and bonding in that way, talking about the games, you know, reminiscing about the games, talking about what they need to do. I think that's the difference from like my era. It's just like, okay, the game is done. There's the criticism and you're kind of on your own. It was very difficult, you know, to get in touch with people overseas and such. So now I think they've come together as a unit. And I think there's a good understanding of the hierarchy within the organization and the ones that have been there for a while, the leaders in the McKinneys and the Pulisics have stepped up and stand out, you know, from the rest, where if there's any issues or anything that needs to be dealt with, they're handling it all internally.
0: So now that there's these hydration breaks, it's a chance to coach, right? It's a chance to get to you guys. Instead of bringing one guy aside and whispering in his ear to tell the other guy, now you can really coach. Is Pochettino at that level that you guys played at, that I would never be able to understand, is he able to do things tactically that could make a difference now that you're coming over at the halfway point of every half?
1: Yes, without a doubt. And not just Pochettino. You see it with all the teams. You know, they're all taking advantage of it. And if you really pay attention to it, you notice in some of those teams a shift in the play. You notice there's a lot more attacking for some of the teams and some goals that occur, you know, right after. Because in that moment in time, instead of Pochettino being on the sidelines and trying to get someone's attention and telling, you know, hey, pass this message on to someone, he can bring everyone together and gets it. Can get in their face, you know, can talk to them calmly or whatever to make sure that it gets done. Because I would tell you from the perspective of a player, you know, there's a lot of times during the match where a coach could be screaming and you kind of glance over and he's trying to get your attention and you're just like, whatever, I got things to do. You know, I got to concentrate on what's at hand. But now with the match breaks here, you can have that time. You can understand. You can shift things tactically as well as far as positioning, telling players where to go defensively that a coach has seen from the sidelines.
0: Now, I don't know how much you had to study the game. You had your own game. But do you know anybody that you think played themselves into first guy off the bench or starting lineup from yesterday?
1: Well, I just look at Sebastian Berhalter and what he's able to give. And you mentioned it, right? He's a constant contributor, you know, off the bench. Now, the question is, you know, sometimes that's a, you know, you're putting a nail in your own coffin. Does now Pochettino think that, okay, he's my super sub, you know, and doesn't give him the chance to be a starter,
0: yeah,
1: you know, in that situation. So, and even with that result yesterday, I don't put any blame on the players. I just think that Pochettino has it in his mind already of how good the team played in the first match, that is his A1. Now, if there's any other injuries or anything like that, then he'll kind of bring play other players into the fold.
0: And get back to that starting 11. So yeah. The next game, if they're lucky enough to, and not lucky, if they play up to their ability and beat Bosnia, The next bracket, it looks to be Egypt or South Korea. I don't think the U.S. should be underdog to either one of those teams. You might have seen them play. I only see highlights. What do you think?
1: I mean, if you're a U.S. fan, if you're the U.S. team and the coaching staff there, you got to be pretty happy with the route that you have in front of you. I mean, because there's a lot harder routes where you could be ending up in front of a Spain, a Portugal, a Morocco, you know, stuff like this. So if they do get through, you know, Bosnia, and then it's in Egypt or South Korea, that's probably one of the better matchups for the United States. And I do think that they have the ability as a complete team, you know, to be, as you said, not the underdog, but dare I say the favorite, you know, in those two matchups.
0: Kobe, the fans. I mean, people like to say, black it out, again to the zone. But for 72,000 people in screaming red, white, and blue, singing the national anthem, singing Take Me Home and a salute to the team after, gathering around the scoreboard show by the tens of thousands. I never thought in my lifetime I'd see it. You lived it. I mean, that was your thing. Can you describe the difference of the support these guys are getting? Not that you didn't get good support, but not compared to these guys.
1: Yeah, this is beyond anything that I could possibly have imagined, and definitely hadn't experienced this. This is another level, like you said, where you have the fans creating their own nostalgia, you know, bringing almost just like making the Take Me Home song being adopted, you know, for this U.S. team and, you know, possibly for all U.S. teams in the future, you know. So this is great. I love how they have shown out and shown up, you know, and been so positive behind this team. I mean, I can say without a doubt, the players, they see it, they recognize it, and they take it to heart. And this helps players on the field, just knowing that they have that support, you know, behind them.
0: Yeah, I don't think there's any question. I think the coach says they're like the 12th man out there, and then Seattle's extremely loud. We'll see if Santa Clara on that, will that be, you know, be something. The other thing is interesting for the players. I love the fact that they seem to love the national anthem. The hands over the heart, most of them are singing it. I mean, that's what you need. You need people playing for more than themselves. They're playing for their country, but you wonder sometimes how much they are. But I think our guys are as zoned in to playing for the red, white, and blue as any.
1: Yeah, I think that's one of the great things that happens when you are part of the national team. Because you are not just representing yourself and anymore, and it goes beyond that. It goes beyond yourself, your family, your city. You're representing your country internationally. You put on that jersey, you have the badge, you know. And one of the things that I think maybe is lost to the fan, but every player will tell you, you realize what it means to wear that badge when you are, you know, not just within the U.S., but when you go around the world and you're playing these other teams, and you'll see your U.S. fans come and support you when you're playing far off in another country. That it just means so much. So to be able to wear the badge and to hear the national anthem and look at the flag and be able to sing that national anthem as it's going, knowing that you're stepping on the field to represent your country, yeah, it's special without a doubt. And I think all those players out there understand that, and they have pride. They have pride with it.
0: You see it. And Kobe, what's the next game you're calling?
1: Oh, I get the joy of calling, you know, a big game, Cinderella story game today, the Cape Verde or the Cabo Verde, whichever you want to call it, versus Saudi Arabia. That is happening today.
0: Awesome. Kobe Jones, thanks so much. I'll talk to you along the way. Hopefully it's going to be a long journey. I know we're going to go to the 19th. I'll talk to you again, but hopefully we're talking about the U.S. team. Kobe Jones, thanks so much.
1: Thanks, Brian. Great seeing you again.
0: Same here. Back in a moment.
3: 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It's Brian Kilmeade.
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9: Arizona News Audio, I'm Jeff Scott. Wildfire burning near Sedona, growing but not in the direction of the town. Those leading the fight against the pocket fire saying personnel have been pushing the fire west away from Sedona and Oak Creek Canyon, bracing for foul fire weather this weekend.
10: We're going to definitely have a storm this weekend. We're expecting 3 days of fire weather watch, red flag conditions. That means high temperatures, low relative humidity, and strong winds. It's going to test the line on all sides.
9: Fire spokesman Dick Fleischman saying there's no rain expected, and they built contingency lines to form a catcher's mitt to keep the flames moving west. The Sycamore Fire, the state's largest active wildfire, has burned through more than 11,000 acres north of Globe, containment now growing to 37%. Two brothers in their 60s arrested on sex crime charges after allegedly kidnapping a 13-year-old girl last week, initiating a statewide turquoise alert. Apache Junction Police Commander Michael Beaton says 13-year-old Skylar Conville decided to run away.
11: There was a family argument, and she ended up getting into a car with a stranger. And I want to put that out there, that this is something that no young woman should ever, ever do.
9: 68-year-old Patrick Sanchez Jr. and 60-year-old Manuel Sanchez both in custody. Governor Katie Hobbs signing a bill to combat the demand for prostitution and the sex trafficking that goes with it. HB 2720 establishing penalties for the clients and traffickers fueling the business.
12: I've seen firsthand the ways in which women can be exploited by bad actors. And that's why I've directed state investments to law enforcement and victim-centered responses.
9: Gas prices in the state now averaging $4.08 a gallon, down 70 cents in the past month, despite uncertainty about the peace deal in Iran.
13: Prices are dropping across the nation as crude oil has dropped below $72 per barrel. Right now, Arizona's gas prices are up 84 cents, though, from this time in June 2025.
9: That's Doug Johnson with AAA. Graham County, the most expensive gas at $4.57. Pima County, $3.95. This is Arizona News Audio.

0: From his mouth to your ears, it's Brian Kilmeade. 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
1: America, you deserve and are owed an apology. And I'm going to say sorry on behalf of all the countries outside America and their media and the narrative they paint about America. Hundreds and thousands of fans for the World Cup are now seeing America through their own eyes, realizing the narrative they've been fed is false. This weird narrative that it's a place that you shouldn't go. But now the tides are changing.
2: That is just some of the fans that are stepping up and speaking out about the America they've seen, how much they're enjoying it. Ones that don't even have tickets to the game. They're adding so much, and they're enjoying so much of this country. I know in New York City, they've taken over almost every sports bar, but they've done it peacefully. People are drinking. Usually it's combustible, high-stakes sports. It's not happening. I went to a game last night. I watched Ecuador-Germany in the afternoon. I mean, from the... Even though it was a long walk and people are parked a mile away, you don't know exactly where you're going. Got so much help along the way. It was in and out. I'm telling you, I walked through crowded hallways, 72,000 people, all strangers. Couldn't be nicer. And that's what I'm seeing in New York City. And I think we're seeing in Boston, Miami, as well as Philadelphia, Dallas, and around the end, or certainly Los Angeles, now San Francisco, Santa Clara. So it's been great. So that's what's kind of cool about America 250. Quick note, coming up on One Nation Sunday at 10 o'clock, got a great roster of guests, Joe Manchin, on what's going on with the radical socialists taking over the party. Why did the Democrats let it happen? Where's the leadership to stop it? I'm also going to be able to do an interview with Taylor Twellman. Taylor Twellman is one of the elite players in the MLS who's turned into a fantastic broadcaster analyst. He's going to break down the U.S. national team, just like Kobe Jones just did for us here. We also have quite a few interviews, including I have another interview with Larry Kudlow is going to be in my B block. He's going to break down what the economic reality is. When oil goes down to the barrel to $72 a barrel, why are we not seeing $2.90 gas? The president's getting a little frustrated with it. I want to get the reality of it. Also, if we have ups and downs and gyrations with the Strait, what does it mean and what is permanently changing for the Strait? I know, for example, Qatar is rerouting its natural gas and Saudi Arabia has taken 8 million barrels elsewhere from the Strait. Can we expect more of that down in the future? All that coming your way. So it's going to be a big, big show coming up on One Nation at 10 o'clock. And don't forget to always keep it here and see you tomorrow on Fox and Friends. Listen to the Brian Kilmeade Show.
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7: Next, I'm Therese Crowley. Iran kicks up turbulence in the Strait of Hormuz with a drone attack on a Singapore ship for not using its preferred route, and that's put ships on pause. Fox's Jeff Paul in Tel Aviv.
8: Obviously, a major test of this 60-day deal between the U.S. and Iran. Talks are said to still be progressing, but this certainly derails those efforts to restore ship traffic to what we saw before this war even started.
7: First-term Trump National Security Advisor John Bolton pleads guilty to one count of keeping a national security document for his memoir, facing up to 5 years in prison and a $2+ million fine. Did Luigi Mangione's lawyers discuss a plea deal for the murder of United Healthcare CEO Brian Thompson? A source reports talks fell apart. Mangione lawyers charged the source story as a prosecutor's ploy to prejudice public opinion and manipulate the jury. America's listening to Fox News.
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10: 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Good morning. It's Friday, June 26th. Up next, your local news and a check of the weather forecast. I'm Greg Paul, reporting for the Talk of the Quad Cities. KQ&A News brought to you this hour by Arizona Crown Center. The Dewey Humboldt Town Council has set the final budget for the upcoming fiscal year.
11: On Tuesday night, council heard a presentation on the fiscal year 2027 budget before holding a public hearing. Town Manager Dan Field told council about what's contained in this document and what isn't.
12: General fund, what has been budgeted, special revenue fund, debt service, we don't have any outstanding debt service, capital projects fund, enterprise funds, we don't have that. That would be like a golf course if we were running a golf course.
11: Dewey Humboldt Town Councilman Michael Donovan raised a concern about the nearly $7 million expenditure limitation.
13: I'm not sure why we're not taking the EEC expenditure limitation of $6.7 million. And making sure that our amount that's subject to the implementation is equal.
11: The fiscal year 2027 budget totals more than $15 million, a 57% increase from the current fiscal year. I'm Bill Monroe reporting.
10: Camp Verde town officials are making a clarification regarding a potential public safety power shutoff. Information had been released that portions of the town could be impacted by the shutoff, which is being considered by Arizona Public Service officials to occur tomorrow and Sunday mornings. This effort is due to anticipated weather and wildfire risk conditions. Town officials have received confirmation from APS that the shutoff is currently limited to portions of Coconino County, including Doney Park, Winona, and the Grand Canyon area. Camp Verde isn't included in the watch area. Prescott Police Department Traffic Unit officials are sharing results from a traffic enforcement effort that took place last month.
14: 195 traffic citations were issued, along with 153 warnings. There were also 140 parking citations and 39 parking warnings issued. 12 DUI arrests occurred, along with 21 vehicle impounds. 24 collisions were investigated, and there were 15 commercial vehicle inspections, which had resulted in 110 violations. The Prescott Police Department Traffic Unit consists of one sergeant, four sworn traffic officers, and five civilian traffic officers who work every day to improve traffic safety, investigate collisions, and address hazardous driving behaviors throughout the city. I'm Lindsay Draper reporting.
10: In KQ&A Sports, the Arizona Diamondbacks series finale against the St. Louis Cardinals was postponed last night due to inclement weather. That game will be made up on July 23rd. The Diamondbacks start a three-game weekend series with the Tampa Bay Rays at 4 this afternoon, and all the live action can be heard right here on KQ&A. The Northern Arizona Wranglers indoor football team under interim coach Larry Hendricks takes on the Tucson Sugar Skulls at Finley Toyota Center. Kickoff is at 1 this Sunday. That's your news. I'm Greg Paul, reminding you to download the free AZ Hometown Radio mobile app and listen live to the talk of the Quad Cities online at kqna.com.
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16: This is Steve Sishko with Olson's for Healthy Animals. 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Olson suggests the following films: Outriding the Devil, The Great Nomad Expedition, and Jacob's Lane. 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And if you want more info and to see the movie trailers, just go to Olson's. 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
10: Your KQ&A weather forecast brought to you by Sally B's. For the Prescott area, sun and clouds today with a high temp of 87, clear tonight with a low of 65, and sunny tomorrow, 84 for the high. In the Verde Valley, sun and clouds with a high of 98 today, this evening clear with an overnight low of 71, and sunny on Saturday with a high of 96. That's your forecast. 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
18: All right, it's the Alex Marlowe Show. I want to get into the temporary protected status ruling from the Supreme Court and some of the unhinged and probably illegal fallouts taking place from the institutional left. But before that, we got some breaking news today coming out of Iran, which is the president has said that Iran has violated the ceasefire agreement with the United States by launching at least 4 one-way attack drones at ships in the Strait of Hormuz. One of the drones struck the upper deck of a large cargo ship off the coast of Oman. This was on Thursday, caused a lot of damage, but the vessel was able to continue on its way. U.S. forces reportedly shot down 3 other drones. So Trump made a statement on Truth Social where he called the incident a foolish violation of the ceasefire. So there's a breaking news item. We'll give you updates throughout the show, but this comes on the heels of a major exploration, I would say, a major article that came out yesterday from the Wall Street Journal, how Iran devastated an American naval base and caused a U.S. recalculation. The premise of the article is that the NSA Bahrain is a key base in Bahrain for the U.S. Navy, home of the Fifth Fleet headquarters, which had been hit repeatedly by Iranian missile and drones in late February. And also earlier in June, has apparently sustained about $200 million of estimated damage, which is a fraction of our military budget, but it's quite substantial, maybe even as high as $400 if you include debris removal, reinforcements, things like that. And this was, I think, probably lesser known to the public. Certainly to me, I did not know the extent of this. But I do think that this is compelling people in the White House to recalibrate whether or not they should be taking a slightly harder line with Iran, which is okay. Again, I've been someone who's been advocating for the Iran deal. I think overall, it's pretty good. I think that the public wants this war over. And I think that a lot of the arguments against the deal are just unrealistic. They want us to stay and fight and engage in regime change, which will inevitably involve a lot of ground troops. It'll inevitably involve a lot of blood and treasure, a lot of time, and might not necessarily be something that's winnable anyway, which is one of the deep concerns that I've had about this, is that not only does the American public not necessarily have the willpower, I don't know if Donald Trump ever had that in the front of his mind, that was even a consideration at this point, but it does feel like a lot of the objections to this deal are coming from people who never would have gone to the war to begin with. We're never going to be satisfied unless there is some sort of a massive regime change that is done with American boots on the ground. That said, I still want to bring to you when I feel like there are some not great news, but this is it. So the president saying that Iran's violating the deal, which is not entirely unexpected, but the pattern tends to be that people are hysterical and then they come back around, and then after they are hysterical, then everything ends up sorting itself out in the long run. But we'll see how it goes. But that's a major development here, and it's something that is we'll be monitoring throughout the weekend, because again, it is Friday as we're recording, and the president does enjoy bombing on Fridays. That's his main bombing day. Marks on the calendar. Kind of like a lot of you guys might go out for a burger and fries on a Friday. It's a, maybe you fire up the grill. Trump likes to bomb Iran. That's what he likes to do on Friday. So we'll see if that happens tonight. It could be a beautiful day for an early summer bombing of Iran. And I'm cool with that. They don't want to play along. Go bomb them some more. Let's do it. Let's keep doing it until they submit some more. And this is one of the objections to the deal itself, is that a lot of people would prefer an unconditional surrender. But then what happens next? Does America rebuilding begin? I don't know. It sounds like a lot. It sounds like a big headache. And I don't think that was ever something Trump was super interested in. Because remember, Iran is, we're talking about a country of 90 million people. It's not going to be something that's easy to do. Really not going to be something that's easy to do. And let's not underestimate how much of our news content, how much of our political appetite will have to be dedicated to this. Our budget of the things that we as human beings, we as Americans, can contemplate on a day-to-day basis, get completely overwhelmed if we were trying to do some sort of a regime change. Okay, so that's where we are for the time being, and I'll have more updates throughout the show as I hear about them. I do want to change gears. I want to talk a little bit about what was a major Supreme Court ruling yesterday, major development. Supreme Court ruling that the Trump administration can proceed with ending temporary protected status from Haitians and Syrians. This gives the Department of Homeland Security a broad discretion and limited oversight to terminate, with limited judicial oversight, to terminate the temporary protected status to people who come here specifically from Haiti and from Syria. And so a lot of people are holding valid short-term paperwork, but they're supposed to leave. And we all know the intention of the prior administration was that they should not leave, that they should get to stay, because remember, Americans are the worst and people from the third world are the best. That's what we've been playing clip after clip all week from the stars of the Democrat Party, the Democrat Socialists of America. They regard Americans as part of the problem, and people who want to come to America as part of the third world as the saving grace. Other countries that are have this status, and there have been attempted terminations, include Venezuela, Afghanistan, Cameroon, Honduras, Nepal, Nicaragua, Ethiopia, Yemen, Somalia, some others. So many of these have been blocked by courts. And just notice the pattern here. This is not the first world. It's all third world people who want to come, who want to benefit from America's economy, no doubt send a bunch of money home via remittances, and are not assimilating. We're just not seeing that level of assimilation from a lot of people from these groups. And there needs to be an imperative that if you are granted status beyond a vacation visa to be in this country, you need to be contributing at a widespread level. It needs to be crystal clear that you are making a widespread contribution. Now, I don't understand why so many people regard our country as it optional that you are a someone who contributes to the operation. You can't go to your work and then just, you know, take all the snacks from the break room and take all the dulce de latte coffee from the Keurig machine and then not do your work. Like, you can't do that. So why do we allow certain people from certain cultures to come into our country and then benefit from the system, get the free health care, which is, again, the vast majority of our health care system is socialist, and get the free education because we don't want their children running around in the streets during the day. So we bring them into our schools, which have become basically glorified daycare paid for by the taxpayers. We allow for them to use our high-speed rails that are funded by the taxpayers, except for in California, where we can't get that done. Why is this how we're supposed to organize our society? Of course it's not. And it is being done for nefarious reasons, because we all know the Democrats are not producing children. And as people get older, they stop becoming Democrats and they start becoming Republicans. So they need other options to try to import new voters. So they try to bring people in legally so they can become voters. And if illegally, then their children become voters. That's the math, and that's why this is happening. They also like the idea in an affordability crisis that we essentially have a cohort of slave labor, indentured servants, who are willing to work for cheap and drive down the wages of Americans. That's what all this is. So the U.S. government has stepped in and said, we're allowed to actually kick out the people who are supposed to be here temporarily. It's good news. Supreme Court weighing in. And there are some softies on that court, even the conservative ones. And we're getting a lot of unhinged reactions from people in the press. I'll play some of these. I'll probably wait till the other side of the break to do this. But I'll give you one. Here's Stephen Miller. Here's Stephen Miller, cut 20. I enjoy this one a lot.
19: Haitians live in Haiti. It's not our position that Haitians should leave Haiti. I mean, it'd be crazy for us to say that Haitians couldn't live in Haiti. It's their country. Of course Haitians should live in Haiti. There's no viable asylum, or use a technical term here, cat claim or withholding claim for any Haitian seeking relief from going back to Haiti, to their homeland. The fact that there might be pockets of Haiti where there's higher crime rates, guess what? There's pockets of Chicago with crime rates just as high, right? There's pockets of cities like St. Louis with crime just as high. Pockets of Los Angeles with crime just as high. It has never been the case that having communities that have high crime rates is a basis for asylum.
18: Exactly. It's like it's a great point. There's a lot of people saying the Haitians have to stay because it's not safe in Haiti, but that's Haiti's problem. That's not our problem. So we can't take all of the people who are victimized by horrible governments, incompetent governments, evil governments in the world and import them all to America, because we would have the entire third world coming here, huge sections of the first world. You can make a case that a lot of people in Europe, a lot of people in China, they're going to have the ability to come here if that's the rule. So the rule can be, and we need more focus on how do we fix Chicago? How do we fix LA? How do we fix New York? Until we fix that stuff, then we can't be importing the third world to come in basically for safe haven when they're not adding much and they're drinking all the dulce de latte coffee, if you pardon the analogy. All right, we got to take a break. We'll be right back with more.

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0: All right, before we get back to the TPS, temporary protected status ruling, the fallout, I've got some unbelievable quotes from Democrats completely flipping out, losing their mind. And just a reminder, to the victor goes the spoil, so we got to win elections and deport as many people as we can. But before then, I want to do some more news roundup. Massive heat wave in Europe, maybe some of the hottest ever. And it's interesting to see how these societies can't handle it because they don't have a lot of air conditioning. Hospitals are completely overwhelmed. The French hospitals are at a saturation point. Fourfold rise in heat-related emergency visits, including cardiac arrests. I know that it's unpleasant to be hot, but you got to keep yourself healthy enough where you can handle a heat wave. But there's people across Europe, especially in France, there were 40 drownings of people who were seeking relief from the heat, went in the water and drowned. What's that? What's that about? They don't go in the water if you can't swim. Like, then you're just going to have to be hot. So learn to swim, try to get some air conditioning. All that's very important. But just look for the UN. I played this yesterday, played a clip on the show. The UN Secretary Gutierrez is going to use it to try to get more trillions of dollars for climate change. But we're keeping an eye on this in Europe. But it is noteworthy when we're talking about importation of people from the third world. People in the first world can't even have air conditioning. You can't survive the heat. So you need to reevaluate your society if people can't survive heat waves. So very important. Okay, next thing, U.S. relief efforts in Venezuela are underway and going well. I did a dive with Caleb Caruso, who is my Venezuelan correspondent, lived in Venezuela for a long time. He has since escaped. But that is on our Breitbart Fight Club, if those of you who want to head over to Breitbart for more content. I talked to him about connecting with family and friends. People under the rubble, 589 deaths thus far in the Venezuelan earthquake from yesterday in La Guaira. So two quakes. I guess it was on Wednesday, technically. And there's many more that are missing. So it'll be, death toll will be in the thousands. I'm optimistic it won't be quite as high as some of the worst prognostications. But the Trump administration has immediately, rapidly deployed a lot of relief. Well over $100 million in assistance is already out the door. And all this is fine because think about how the USAID, which we dismantled under the Trump administration because we realized it's all a big grift. This is what they were supposed to do. They were supposed to be the ones who were in charge of doling out aid like this. But we all saw that all the money was getting just gobbled up by far left radical forces. And it was, we tasked Marco Rubio with being in charge of it, one of those many jobs with all the memes of him sitting on the couch in the Oval Office getting a new job. And he was in charge of shutting it down, standing up other stuff, kicking out all these celebrities that were supposed to be behind it, from Charlize Theron to Bono to Angelina Jolie. And all those efforts were completely unnecessary. We're seeing this play out in real time with interim Venezuela leader Delcy Rodriguez thanking President Trump, Rubio, etc., for the immediate reaction of America to deploy resources to help people who are suffering throughout the world. So America always showing deep leadership and a very positive thing in that regard. All right, next thing that is going on right now, and a tougher radio content but still worth keeping an eye on, is we saw a heavy drone assault from Ukraine on Russia overnight. This is the heaviest targeting drone attack in quite some time, 660 Ukrainian drones in all. This is actually the largest reported attack in the past year. Moscow mayor said 47 drones were downed approaching the capital. And the question is, there was a report of firing on a chemical plant, a hydroelectric plant. Ukraine's Secret Service claimed the drone strikes on Russian Navy ships and air defense radars in Crimea caused a large fire, but this has not been verified by any non-state media type sources. So this follows Zelensky announcing a 40-day influence operation aimed at pressuring Russia to end the war, even though Russia has stalled President Trump's efforts to try to create a broader peace. I think we're actually going to get an interview with Zelensky, which I'm always reluctant to do some of this stuff at Breitbart sometimes because he is a manipulator, and I don't blame him for that. He's trying to win a war against a pretty ruthless foe that has him outnumbered and has more money than he does, so I understand it. But it does mean you have to parse the information that you get from this. But we don't know exactly what the casualty count was, but this is seen as a major escalation in the war, and that usually means we're going in one of two directions. Either this is a flurry that's designed to get attention from the world so that everyone can come to the table, diplomatically and carve out some sort of a peace, or this is the marking of a major escalation in the combat between Russia and Ukraine, which no one wants to see, because again, we only have so much time to focus on so much. I think everyone to various degrees would like to see the war wrapped up. No one likes war. And so what will happen also with Vladimir Putin, who is probably going to turn to NATO and probably suggest that NATO is enabling this, and it's just a matter of time before he retaliates, maybe against a NATO nation. Do we want to get in if we get wrapped in because of our NATO ties, if Putin were to lash out a NATO nation for helping enable Ukraine in this regard? If Putin did that, would we really want to get involved on behalf of Ukraine? I absolutely think we would not. And I don't think I think the public's with me on this. So it could get very complicated very quickly, depending on what Putin does. All right, we'll be right back with more. This is the Alex Marlowe Show.
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6: You know, during the break, Sean said I look great, which is interesting because I was thinking about how Iran and Egypt are outraged over pride match that took place at the World Cup. So I'm thinking about Iran in particular, because I'm thinking about this unlikely scenario where all these people who think the U.S. is the bad guy in the war in Iran, and that, you know, Israel, which is tolerant, maybe even too tolerant of the alternative lifestyles, that they're the problem in the Middle East. These are the same people who are embracing the Cuck Month. Let's put it this way. The Cuck Month crowd is the same as the pro-Iran, pro-Palestine crowd. And I find that to be an unbelievably scary force and completely devoid of logic, which is probably why I'm scared of it. But Iran and Egypt are outraged over a pride match designation at the World Cup. They've urged FIFA to scrap the LGBTQIA, two-spirit, three-spirit, four-spirit, pregnant man emoji, plus affiliations as they've had during their Cuck Month festivities. We only had two days more of Cuck Month. And that is just, it's sad to me. Like, I enjoy it. I enjoy the content. I didn't get around to playing. I mean, I really wanted to play the San Francisco Giants. Oh, they're taking it from both sides. There's no pun in there. Absolutely none. They're getting it from both sides because the gays think they should be doing more for Cuck Month. And then the straights are saying, why is there any Cuck Month conversation during baseball games? And it was just so sad. Buster Posey, who I think is the general manager of the Giants, he was a great player for the Giants. And he is just struggling. He's dying. It looks like he's dying at every press conference. It just ties people up in knots, doesn't it? Like, what is the logic if you're an American leftist and you think Iran is better than the U.S. in the war, and you think Palestine, which is not a real place and is hostile to gays, is better than Israel, which is very welcoming of the gays, then you vote for socialists who are on the far left, who are very pro, not just gays, transing of the kids. Brad Lander in New York, who talks constantly about transing kids. James Tallarico loves trans kids. It's just a funny thing that's happening, but it's not that funny. It's actually quite scary. The reason why I believe it's scary is that this coalition of the Islamists and the socialists have one thing in common, and that's hatred of America and America's founding principles, conservatism, Donald Trump, MAGA, make America great again. That's where all the hatred comes from. So another guy who hates Donald Trump and what he stands for is John Bolton, which is very sad. As you guys know, my history, if you've been with me for a while, I've interviewed John Bolton probably a couple hundred times, at least 100. And he was really one of the leading lights in conservative circles when it comes to the ability of conservatives to have a intellectual, nuanced approach to foreign policy. And Trump broke his brain when he came in as national security advisor. He pled guilty early today, of mishandling classified documents. He was originally charged with 18 counts. He pled guilty to one. So I'm curious what that's about. He's going to pay a fine of $2.25 million. And he could face up to 5 years in prison, but a lot of the speculation is that the plea will allow for him to avoid jail time. So he admitted the allegations were accurate, at least one of the allegations, that he wrote about in his

0: 2020 memoir, The Room Where It Happened, which no doubt netted him millions because it sold hundreds of thousands of copies, which is really a lot of copies for a political book. And he wouldn't have done that unless he was spilling secrets, and he owned up to it to some degree. Pretty wild. It just what a fall from grace that guy had. He was one of the absolute stars 20 years ago, the conservative movement, even 10 years ago, and then now he's here. Okay, all right. I promised you some unbelievable clips on the TPS. Let's see if Miller set the stage one more time. Temporary protected status ruling. We're doing some mass deportations of people who aren't supposed to be here for long term. Let's play cut 21, and then we'll get into some of these wacky Dems.
1: Do you expect the administration to deport anyone who loses TPS status as a result of this ruling?
2: Well, of course, if you no longer have status in this country, then you're supposed to be deported. And in particular, in the case of the Haitians, the Biden administration flew over vast numbers. It's hard to know the exact number, but there are probably more than a million illegal immigrants from Haiti. And that's not counting the border crossings into the United States. So these are people who've only been here for a few months, who are receiving welfare, whose all their ties, all their social connections, all their family is back in their home country of Haiti. And of course, that's where they should go.
1: Yes,
0: yeah, they're coming in and getting the benefits. This is the main thing that driving me nuts here, is that if they were coming in and immediately helping, or they were the only aggrieved people on earth, then I would understand that. But they're not. And remember, think about all Peter Schweitzer's research on Haiti, which is that we spent a lot of money trying to rebuild Haiti, and it all got funneled to the Clinton Foundation. A bunch of it did. And that was all under Hillary Clinton's purview. She was supposed to be the one overseeing the restoration of Haiti. She did a horrific job. And then at the same time, Clinton Foundation is getting loaded up with cash. You notice how the Clinton Foundation immediately went away once Hillary Clinton became irrelevant? Doesn't that tell you all you need to know about what a grift that was? If it was really powerful, wouldn't it have continued to get donations? So, just noteworthy. Important to point it out. So I promised some of the wackiest takes. This is might be my favorite, so we'll start with a big one. This is Congresswoman Mary Gay Scanlon, and she is talking about... No, I don't want to start with this one. Let's start with Pete Aguilar. Pete Aguilar, cut 13, please.
3: What we saw out of the Supreme Court with this ruling was dreadful. It was dreadful to families. It was dreadful to our economy, and it will harm each and every one of the states in our nation. Families should have certainty. That's what Democrats have advocated for, the certainty that TPS is there and that TPS matters. And to have a president who can unilaterally change the rules as he goes is shameful and awful.
0: It was such a disgraceful body, the Congress. Let's break this down for a second. First of all, talking about families, there's never a consideration of American families who don't want their communities completely overrun with illegal aliens who are lying about why they're here. It's a good start. And if the families are really in jeopardy, then why do you overstay visas and break laws of the country that you're a guest in? Why do you act as though you're entitled to be here? The next thing is it suggests that every state is benefiting. Well, my state, California, we have way too many people who are immigrants, be it legal or illegal, but especially illegal. It makes the state unaffordable. We're running a budget deficit, even though we have by far the highest taxes in the country. Does anyone consider my family that I don't want to pay taxes for people who have no right to be here, who are supposed to have temporary protected status and won't leave? That's never a consideration, and it's always shameful, and it's never that we have a border, it's never that Americans matter. It always matters is the foreigners who are coming in to take advantage of the country. Let's play some... Oh, the other thing is there, he's saying that Trump did this unilaterally. We had to double-click on that phrase for a second. First of all, he did win the popular vote, and he won the Electoral College. So he's operating because he won an election, and he got backed up by the Supreme Court. So if the Supreme Court takes a look at it and says, yeah, Trump's right, that's no longer unilateral. So you got two of the three branches of government that are fully on board with this. All right, let's do some more. Let's do Congresswoman Melanie Stansberry, cut 14.
4: Today we watched as the Supreme Court sided with an administration that is seeking to strip away the basic human rights protected under international law for hundreds of thousands of American families. And where are they being told to return to? These are immigrants who are coming from countries that have faced warfare, political instability, humanitarian crises. And now the Supreme Court has cleared the way to allow this administration to carry out a mass deportation plan against immigrants who have nowhere to go.
0: I love it. I mean, he said, well, what in there are we supposed to disagree with? We're supposed to deport people who are not supposed to be here. We have a nation that is supposed to be sovereign. You're not supposed to be allowed to come here and overstay visas and to be here without an invitation. And to suggest that these people are the fabric of the country, a lot of them don't assimilate. If they had a great record of assimilating, speaking English, immediately adding to the economy versus taking from it, we would not be pushing them out this quickly. So you need to be better. You need to be best, to quote Melania Trump. But most of that sentiment I kind of agree with. All right, let's play some more. Laura Guillen, cut 15.
5: We will not relent in securing our Haitian neighbors' safety. Removing them would not just be a humanitarian catastrophe, it would also hurt our economy. Haitian TPS recipients are part of the very fabric of our daily lives and pillars of our economy and our faith communities. They're a fundamental part of our vibrant identity on Long Island, and I'm committed to standing up for their safety and their security.
0: Do you know why it would hurt the economy, which it won't? But if it did, what it would do is it hurts the ability to get some stuff done on the cheap because you're using a indentured servitude class. This is part of the objection that a lot of us in the America First populist wing of the movement, what we have for some of this mass importation of third world labor, is that it's designed to make wealthier elites, people who live on Long Island in a lot of cases, it makes it so that their nannies are cheaper, their construction workers are cheaper, and it drives down the wages of Americans who would otherwise be doing those jobs at a fair market rate if we didn't import a bunch of competition on their behalf. And then just to announce that this is some sort of a guaranteed loss for the economy, first of all, it's not. But second of all, there's more to our culture than just whether or not it is really cheap for you to do a remodel on your guest bathroom, Congresswoman. All right, I've been looking forward to this one. This is Zohran, the star of the moment, cut 16.
6: Now, many of you know, this is a city of 8.5 million people. More than 3 million of us were born elsewhere. I'm one of them. We're a city that's proud of our immigrant heritage. And when we think about, especially what Haitian New Yorkers have had to deal with, not just for weeks or months or years, but frankly for decades, we have seen a cruelty that has become normalized. And to have a people who frankly taught the world about freedom, have their own freedom be put in jeopardy by the actions of a Supreme Court and a federal administration, it is not only cruel, it's something that we will not ever accept. And so we stand here as New Yorkers proud of standing in solidarity and proud to do everything that we can to keep people in their homes and to keep people together.
0: And he announces in this that he's got a hotline set up. And I don't know what the hotline is supposed to do. It's supposed to call, warn about something. Maybe deportation's coming in, which is probably illegal, but it's also pretty pathetic. Is that we've got the Supreme Court behind us saying these people have no right to be here and they can leave. And we can start focusing on America and Americans and American families and communities. And he's got a hotline. But he's smiling as he says it. But is this a comfort to people if you're on the left? Oh, the Zohran's going to be here for us. He's got the hotline going. And you notice how he's got the cuck flag in the background, if you see this. Like, you got it. It's all intentional with him. He's got the rainbow flag there, but doesn't have all the trans colors. So maybe he's backing off of that. Maybe that's a little hint. There's a little Easter egg in there for the Mamdani crowd. There are no trans colors. This is an outrage. In fact, I'm disappointed in Zohran. I think he should be more for the trans children. I think that's what the Democrats like right now. All right, we'll come back. Got some even more radical clips, plus Democrats who are doing their absolute best to stop the SAVE Act. Sadly, it's working. We got more when we come back on the Alex Marlowe Show.

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11: All right, shout out to the team here. Greg Evans, Sean McConnell, Roger Wicker Jr., Rick Locke, Garrett Cholley, Matt Zippel, Ricky Lopez, Misty Callahan, John Cassio, Daniel West. We got some podcasts coming out over the weekend. I've got an exclusive interview with Dave McCormick, for the senator from Pennsylvania, that is there for you. I'm talking some beverages with
12: some folks who know a thing or two about some innovation in the American job space. And then I'll probably talk to Franklin Camargo, who is a Venezuelan, about what's going on down there, who is from PragerU. And as always, an Emma Jo Morris episode where we roast Hunter Biden, the lefties in New York, Canada. We get into another trans shooter in Canada, or just some sort of very strange things that are going on across our culture. I'll catch up with her on that. So all of you can check that out on the podcast feed over the weekend. All right, I want to spend the rest of the time going through some of these Democrats and some of these ridiculous ideas that they've got, just to expose you to what they're really doing. And this, I was struck by this cut from Congresswoman Laura Gillen. Let's play cut 15, please, guys.
13: We will not relent in securing our Haitian neighbors' safety. Removing them would not just be a humanitarian catastrophe, it would also hurt our economy.
12: Okay, so pause. So it's the economy stuff I took on, but the point that I wanted to take on also, did you ever hear Democrats talk about relentlessly keeping Americans safe, for example, in Chicago, where people are shot every week? How about relentlessly getting the trash off the street in New York, which has just become a complete hellhole in many neighborhoods? Do you ever care about the drugs that have taken over huge parts of LA that used to be palatable for families, now run by the killers and the junkies? How come they never have this energy for Americans? They only have energy for Haitian immigrants. And I find that to be striking, and I wish that was the sort of thing that that message could penetrate more into the broader public, because that feels convincing. People got the word out about that. Just to give you another sense of where Democrats' priorities are, this is Congresswoman Scanlon. I was going to play this earlier, but I want to play this now. Cut 10, please, guys.
14: Now, under this SAVE Act, real ID that shows citizenship is required. Only 5 states have real ID that shows citizenship. Pennsylvania is not one of them. So remember all the harassment you had to go through to get real ID, if you did, because only half of us have it still. You'd have to go through more to get that kind of real ID just to register to vote. So it is an extra layer that is unnecessary. Every study that's ever been done shows that non-citizens are not voting in our elections. And so it is just, it's another way to stir up fear. It's another way to keep people from voting. So here in Pennsylvania, we know people don't have real ID. People don't have passports. About half our voters would get disenfranchised if this thing were to go through.
12: So she says non-citizens are not voting. And then she says, a direct quote, about half of our voters would get disenfranchised if this thing were to go through. So you're saying if you to show an ID in Pennsylvania, half of the voters could not do it? And so we're supposed to be sympathetic to this, or are we supposed to be completely alarmed that in the Commonwealth of Pennsylvania, only half of the people registered to vote would still be voting if they were required to bring an ID to the polls? That, to me, is one of the most striking quotes of the year. And we really do need to think about that for a second, what that truly reveals. Did that reveal that people like me, people like Republicans who wanted to pass the SAVE Act, conservatives wanted to pass the SAVE Act, that we're the problem? Or is it the fact that we have a bunch of people voting who aren't capable of getting an ID and bringing it to the polls, or are just flat-out cheating? Scary stuff in there. Good catch by my team in Breitbart that pulled that one out. All right, here's Brad Lander. I started to really like this guy in terms of content. Play cut 22, please, talking about climate change.
15: A global or a U.S. or a U.S. and European price on carbon would be great. The red states are squawking, and they scare people politically, but I honestly haven't met one. And that is leading folks like BlackRock and State Street and JP Morgan and many others to draw back to the Climate Action 100. I haven't talked to one finance leader who believes it. Like, those finance leaders see the same climate landscape as the scientists do. And there will be some political costs from the squawking, but if you share this analysis, that if we don't reduce fossil fuel emissions, we will burn up trillions of dollars in shared value, then you should act based on it.
12: Why is he doing the up talk like he's a millennial woman? Like, the shared value, like, what is with this inflection? It's I don't know, maybe it makes him popular, but this is one of Mamdani's minions. He says a global or US or US and European price on carbon would be great. So basically he wants a taxation on carbon. That's where they're at. So the climate change movement's coming back. DEI is going to come back. Woke is going to come back. We're prioritizing immigrants or even illegal immigrants over Americans. That's what the Democrats are going to do unless we stop them. So we get unified, can stop them right now. The left main is still the biggest threat to America. Team with the Islamists. That's all for today. Go in peace to love and serve the Lord. Have a great weekend.
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21: Fox News, I'm Gianna Gelosi. Former Trump National Security Advisor and current Trump critic John Bolton pleading guilty to one count of unlawfully possessing classified information.
22: He shared more than 1,000 pages of information about his day-to-day activities as the National Security Advisor, including information related to the national defense, with two individuals who neither had the security clearances nor the need to know that information.
21: U.S. Attorney for Maryland Kelly Hayes, tensions high in the Strait of Hormuz after Iran attacked a cargo ship.
23: As Iran is jockeying for continued control of the strait and a tolling system that the Wall Street Journal reports would give the regime about $40 billion a year and also unprecedented command of that international shipping lane.
21: Fox's Jackie Heinrich. 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
1: 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Good morning. It's Friday, June 26th. Up next, your local news and a check of the weather forecast. I'm Greg Paul, reporting for the Talk of the Quad Cities. KQ&A News brought to you this hour by Greenlee Designer Surfaces. Prescott Valley has its fiscal year 2027 budget in place.
9: Last night, Council adopted the more than $222 billion final budget, which is up from the current year's amount of over $221 million. Finance Director Selena Morris told Council the budget has been designed to prepare for any financial risks.
2: The budget allows us to actively manage any uncertainty that may come. So that might be an economic downturn, it may be a health cost increase, utility emergencies, being competitive in compensation, economic growth-related infrastructure.
9: Town Manager Gilbert Davidson clarified a budget item related to the proposed Gloucester Dells Regional Park.
3: This particular budget item is only for the engineering on what's called the Southgate Parking and Trailhead area, which is near the Home Depot. It does not include any other component of the park. That will all have to come back to Council for additional review.
9: The budget doesn't exceed the expenditure limitation established with the tentative budget that was adopted by the Prescott Valley Town Council. I'm Bill Monroe reporting.
1: Crews battling the 1,200-acre pocket fire 7 miles from Sedona are bracing themselves for foul weekend weather. There's no rain expected, and firefighters have built contingency lines to form a catcher's mitt to keep the flames from moving into areas where the fuels are. Oak Creek, between Sedona and Forest Highlands, is in set evacuation status and only open to residents who can prove their identity and residency. It's important for residents to be ready to leave within minutes. A second public meeting on the pocket fire is scheduled for 7 tomorrow night at Sedona Red Rock High School, located on Upper Red Rock Loop Road. Yavapai County Superior Court will be resolving some misdemeanor warrants.
24: 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I'm Lindsay Draper reporting.
1: In KQ&A Sports, the Arizona Diamondbacks series finale against the St. Louis Cardinals was postponed last night due to inclement weather. That game will be made up on July 23rd. The Diamondbacks start a three-game weekend series with the Tampa Bay Rays at 4 this afternoon, and all the live action can be heard right here on KQ&A. The Northern Arizona Wranglers indoor football team under interim coach Larry Hendricks takes on the Tucson Sugar Skulls at Finley Toyota Center. Kickoff is at 1 this Sunday. That's your news. I'm Greg Paul, reminding you to download the free AZ Hometown Radio mobile app and listen live to the Talk of the Quad Cities online at kqna.com.
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1: Your KQ&A weather forecast brought to you by Yavapai Bottled Gas. For the Prescott area, sun and clouds today with a high temp of 87, clear tonight with a low of 65, and sunny tomorrow, 84 for the high. In the Verde Valley, sun and clouds with a high of 98 today, this evening clear with an overnight low of 71, and sunny on Saturday with a high of 96. That's your forecast. 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
5: We begin the show today with breaking news. John Bolton pleads guilty to retaining national security information. We have the details. And the Iranian peace process has hit a significant snag in the last few minutes. President Trump says Iran has violated the ceasefire. Breaking news on this. We have the latest. Plus, it is Friday, and it's time for the Relief Factor Pain of the Week. Who or what will it be? And we'll have Friday punditry with the one and only Larry O'Connor, who won and lost the week in American politics. We tell you this afternoon. Today is Friday, June the 26th. This is Scott Jennings coming to you live from the Commonwealth of Kentucky. We have a great Friday show lined up for you today. On this day, by the way, the war was over. The guns were quiet, but peace had not yet arrived. The year 1948 and the Soviet Union had slammed the gates leading into Berlin, closed. More than 2 million people trapped inside a city with dwindling food, little coal, and even less hope. It was a test. Surely, the Soviets thought, the Americans will give up. Surely they will abandon Berlin. Instead, the answer came from the sky, cargo planes. Then more cargo planes. Then so many cargo planes that one was landing every few minutes, day and night, no matter the weather, bringing flour, milk, coal, and medicine, and also that much-needed human ingredient, hope. More than 275,000 flights over 15 months, enough supplies to keep an entire city alive. But that's not what the people of Berlin remembered the most. One American pilot, Gail Halverson, noticed a group of children standing quietly beyond the fence at the airport. They weren't begging for food. They were simply watching the airplanes. Halverson searched his pockets and found only two sticks of gum. The children broke them into tiny pieces so that everyone could have a taste. The pilot was so moved. He said, "Next time, I'll wiggle my wings before landing, and I'll drop candy tied to little handkerchief parachutes." Soon, children all over Berlin looked to the skies, not with fear, but with anticipation, not because bombs were falling, because chocolate was. The Soviets wanted to prove that freedom was too weak to save a city. Instead, America proved that kindness could become a weapon and generosity could win a battle that no army ever could. And that first flight of the Berlin airlift took place today, June 26th, 1948. As for today's fight against the forces of communism, it isn't happening overseas. It's happening right here at home. The barbarians are not at the gates. They are already inside. The Democratic Party has been overwhelmed by... are here to tear down the American system and to rip from you your way of life, root and branch. We heard a lot this week about socialists who won congressional races in New York, but there's a whole slew of these radical communist Islamists right behind them winning local seats in the New York State Assembly. Listen to this, cut five.
6: And finding that, like, you know, the system of capitalism and racism and white supremacy, et cetera, have all, and Islamophobia have all been used, you know, to colonized lands, right, to take resources from other people. And so this is like a long trajectory, and we're just seeing the manifestations of that continuation, right, with 9/11. And so a lot of times when people are asking us to respond about, you know, attack, right, when if you look back, like, historically, right, you know, a lot of us come from lands that were colonized, lands where wars are being waged, right, and a lot of times because of U.S. policy or the policies in Europe. And so I find that we can connect over that, but then also that the idea that we have to apologize for, like, a terror attack that, like, a couple of people did, and then there is no apologies or reparations for genocides and for slavery, et cetera, is something that I kind of find, like, reprehensible.
5: That brain-addled gobbledygook belongs to one of the state-level socialists, the Palestinian Muslim civil rights activist named Eber Kawas, elected to the state's 12th Senate district in Brooklyn and in Queens. I need you to internalize something, fellow Americans. The Democratic Party is overrun with anti-American, anti-capitalist radicals. It's a convergence of communism, Islamism, and every other ism that you can imagine that is antithetical to Western civilization. It is a bleak future if they win. Of course, it has provided some amusing moments along the way. For years, we've been told there's this seamless alliance between LGBTQ activism and some of the loudest pro-Palestinian, pro-Muslim activist movements. But reality has finally crashed that party. Seattle had designated today's Iran-Egypt World Cup soccer match a pride match. The problem, both participating countries objected. Iran, where same-sex relations carry the death penalty, and Egypt, which also criminalizes and prosecutes LGBTQ people, formally pushed back against the pride branding. They wanted no part of it. It is a reminder that not every political coalition is built on shared values. Sometimes it's just built on shared opposition. And in today's America, the shared opponent of all of these people is Western civilization and the very foundations of the United States of America. Never forget that. For our politics, what does it mean? Well, CNN's Harry Enten says the Republicans ought to be giddy at the prospect of running against a bunch of socialist nuts. Listen to cut number 7.
7: When we talk about democratic socialists,
11: yeah,
7: how are they perceived?
11: You know, I will tell you, there is a reason why Republicans nationwide are licking their chops, and why there are at least some Democrats who are a little bit worried, because what is true in New York City in a Democratic primary ain't necessarily true nationwide with the general electorate. I mean, just take a look here. Net favorable rating of Democratic Socialists. If you look at Democrats nationwide, look at this. Democratic Socialists are on the positive side of the ledger at plus 17 points. This includes Democratic-leaning independents. But look at all voters. A completely different world. 27 points underwater Democratic Socialists of America are in the net favorable rating. So what are we talking about? A 44-point difference here in the wrong direction when we come to Democratic Socialists of America jumping from being pretty popular among Democrats to being not popular at all among all voters.
5: Well, I hope Harry Enten is right. The Democratic Party is headed one way. Maybe America will head the other way and reject this socialism and this communism. We'll talk more politics later in the show. We do have some breaking news out of Washington today. Former national security official John Bolton, one of the most well-known voices in that space, is pleading guilty to illegally retaining national security information. Now, I seem to recall lots and lots of Democrats and pundits on television claiming this was nothing more than a witch hunt when this investigation became public. Turns out the witch here, well, he fessed up, and he faces millions in fines and possible jail time. Bolton, you might recall, attacked Donald Trump on TV over this very thing. Reminder here in cut 4.
12: Then he has committed very serious crimes. This is a devastating indictment. I speak here as an alumnus of the Justice Department myself, because not only is it powerful, it's very narrowly tailored. They didn't throw everything up against the wall to see what would stick. This really is a rifle shot, and I think it should be the end of Donald Trump's political career.
5: Turns out, it's just the end of John Bolton's career. He now faces a prison sentence of up to 60 months and has agreed, apparently, to pay $2.25 million. That's according to prosecutors. He will be sentenced formally on October the 28th. And we have late breaking news on Iran. President Trump says Iran has violated the ceasefire. The president says that Iran shot at least 4 one-way attack drones at ships going through the Strait of Hormuz. We're going to take a break in just a moment and deep dive into this breaking news on the apparent violation of the Iranian ceasefire. We'll get back to that in just a moment. First, I do want to talk to you about 250 years. 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We'll get back to this breaking news on Iran right after this. It's Scott Jennings on Salem. Stay with us.
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3: The man who made CNN safe for conservatives again. Here's Scott Jennings.
5: Breaking news on Friday, June the 26th, the President of the United States says, and I quote, "The Islamic Republic of Iran shot at least four one-way attack drones at ships transversing the Strait of Hormuz. One of the drones solidly hit the upper deck of a large and very expensive cargo-carrying ship. Damage was done, but the ship was able to proceed on its way. We knocked down three other drones. Obviously, this is a foolish violation of our ceasefire agreement." That is a statement just moments ago from the President of the United States. Here to discuss this breaking news is Brent Sadler, Senior Research Fellow for Naval Warfare at the Heritage Foundation. Brent is joining us from Japan. Brent, you're halfway across the world, but the breaking news was enough to get you up and out of bed and onto the Scott Jennings Show. You've heard the presidential statement and you've seen what's going on. How significant is this violation of the ceasefire? Do you think this is threatening this 60-day period where we're supposed to be negotiating peace with the Iranians?
9: Yeah, significant, yes. Does it derail the 60-day negotiation window? No. These two things can be happening at the same time, and I think must. The attack that was conducted by the IRGC in the Strait of Hormuz should be expected. They're trying to influence the negotiations by threatening shipping, and we should expect this with their proxies as well to attempt similar things, attacks against Israel by Hezbollah, for example, and even like reneging in the future on inspectors. So we have to have a forceful response. It needs to be targeted, but it needs to be substantial. Another series of strikes along the coastline there, and there's facilities where these drone strikes being launched. But at the same time, these negotiations do not need to stop for that. In fact, they need to continue, because just consider it, you know, part of the negotiations using bombs, as Secretary Hegseth has said. Mm.
5: So I just have to ask, how is it that you could ever fully trust whatever it is you're negotiating or signing with a country where, you know, there's a military force, the IRGC, that seems intent on trying to derail this every step of the way? On the one hand, you've got Iranians apparently making technical meetings with the United States and mediators. On the other hand, you've got Iranians shooting one-way attack drones, and you're suggesting we may need to respond. I think the average American would look at this and say, well, I mean, does any piece of paper or any agreement you ever make with Iran, could you ever take it to the bank? Could you ever consider it solid? How do you answer that?
9: Well, for the general public, it's a little bit of like The Sopranos, if the older listeners might recall that series. It's you're dealing with thugs, and the only language they understand is sometimes force, but you're still trying to make a deal that they can't refuse. So putting lead on foreheads of those, the capos that are not getting the message or getting on with the program, but at the same time talking to the godfather in Tehran to kind of get to the right place, is the type of compellence that we're going to have to use and should be expected in the next 60 days. This is not sitting down at a table in Geneva in suit and ties and having a very gentlemanly agreement and signed paper and it's done. It's going to be that, but it's also going to be some grittier, you know, military operations and kind of perhaps even stuff that's beyond the public view to get to where we need to be.
5: Brent, the president says we shot down 3 out of 4 one-way attack drones. Why don't you talk to us about these attack drones? One obviously hit a cargo ship. How hard are they to shoot down? Sounds like we have a pretty decent rate of it, but some do get through. Talk to us about the military engagement when these attack drones are incoming.
9: Yeah, I'd like to know more about the specifics of how did they shoot down, detect them. It could be an indication that not a lot of warning because we don't have the assets overhead monitoring, or the Iranians changed their tactics. Bottom line is we don't know. These drones that they are using are slower flying. They, once you pick them up, they are fairly straightforward to shoot down. Did we have Marines on any of these vessels providing close-in support? By the sound of it, no. But the drones themselves, you can tell, I mean, the reporting is the ship got hit, but it continued on. Luckily, no one was hurt or killed. They are lethal, but when you're talking about these very large tankers and container ships, the chance of them doing severe damage is small. But it's kind of like, you know, like little flea bites. Make a big statement, don't do a lot of damage, burn a little bit of paint, and if they get lucky, they might actually hurt someone.
5: Brent Sadler is with the Heritage Foundation. He's our naval warfare expert here at the Scott Jennings Show. Brent, thanks for joining us from Japan. We'll be monitoring the details of this breaking news throughout the show. I want to talk to you about Medicare. If you're on it or if you're helping someone navigate it, you know Medicare is complicated. You know, you get a lot of half-truths. You get these robocalls and direct mailers. Get a lot of information. And you're always asking a couple of questions. Can I trust any of this? And am I on the right plan? There is one organization that can give you the correct answer to that question. That organization is called Chapter. I am partnering with Chapter to bring this to you because I just put my parents through this. They helped my father find a new primary care physician. They helped my mother figure out how to save $600 a year. They will answer the question, am I on the right plan? You call up Chapter, you talk to an advisor. By the way, the advisor works for you, not the insurance companies. 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In a matter of minutes, you give them a little information and they answer these questions for you about whether you're on the right plan. 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You will not regret it. More after this. It's Scott Jennings on Salem. It's a Breaking News Friday. Stay with us.
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0: Here's Scott Jennings.
1: And that mob is growing larger by the day. Some people in that mob are now elected officials, and they are attempting to elect more from the mob to Congress, to state office. We got to fight them every day. That's what we're doing here on the Scott Jennings Show. Pleased to bring into the show a good friend of mine from the Commonwealth of Kentucky. We call him the long arm of the law back home in Kentucky. He is the Attorney General. He is former Trump-appointed United States Attorney. He's a former FBI agent. If you are a bad guy or girl or anyone in the state of Kentucky, if you intend to do bad things and break the laws, this is your worst nightmare. Russell Coleman, welcome back to the Scott Jennings Show. We got Russell Coleman on the line? All right, we're going to get Russell Coleman on the line here in just one moment. Have we got Russell now? We do not have Russell Coleman. All right. All right. What do you want to do? This is one of those great moments in live radio where literally right up until the moment that we went on the air, Russell Coleman was there, and then you introduce Russell Coleman, and then nothing happens. And it's the most deflating and depressing thing that can possibly happen to someone like me. So now I have to decide what to do. Well, here's what we're going to do. We'll wait for Russell Coleman to come back on the line. And we'll go back to the breaking news of the day. President Trump says Iran has unfortunately violated the ceasefire. The news was that IRGC launched 4 attack drones at ships in the Strait of Hormuz. The United States shot down 3 of the attack drones, but one of them did get through. And it did strike the upper deck of a large cargo-carrying ship, and it caused a significant amount of damage. Now, apparently the ship was able to keep going, and I'm not sure of what the status of the ship is at this moment. But the president has said this is a violation of the U.S.-Iran ceasefire. Now, at the same time this is going on, one other thing that's in the reporting today that also seems to me to be a speed bump here in what we're trying to do with Iran, and that is that Hezbollah, the leader of Hezbollah, says the terrorist organization that is backed by Iran is refusing to disarm. And they are saying, we will not disarm, but Israel must withdraw completely from Lebanon. So you think about logically, what does that mean? That means that Iran's terror proxy, Hezbollah, will not lay down its arms, so they want to be in Lebanon, right on the Israeli border, and they want Israel out of Lebanon. So the bottom line is, that's a speed bump, because you cannot have a peace agreement with Iran while their principal terror proxy, Hezbollah, is still armed, and I assume still interested in firing at the nation of Israel and putting Israel in a situation where they can't fight back or go and clean these terrorists out. So that's another situation that's going on. And then on top of that, I guess this is a little bit of good news on this topic. Pakistani mediators say at the moment direct talks between the United States and Iran will likely resume next week, and Qatar says technical teams are already working on the details of a wider peace deal. So while all of this bad vibes are happening in the news today, you do have in the background plans for direct talks and also

0: So details of a wider peace deal being worked out by technical teams that's going on. So we'll keep an eye on it today. I did think it was significant that we got a presidential statement today directly accusing Iran of violating the ceasefire. So we'll keep an eye on this for the rest of the show today. I'm told the Attorney General of Kentucky is back on the line. Russell Coleman, the long arm of the law from Kentucky. Russell, are you with us?
1: I am. Good afternoon, Scott.
0: Hey, good to hear your voice, my friend, and I understand that you have a great announcement to make. You are the first-term Attorney General of Kentucky, but you told the people in the Commonwealth yesterday about your political plans. What is it?
1: Well, it was in my home county, not that far from Louisville, Kentucky, to announce that I'm seeking to be the first Republican to ever serve two terms as Attorney General. I was seeking for, and am seeking for, Kentuckians to hire me to continue serving them, Scott, focusing on issues that matter, on mitigating violent crime, on the drug epidemic, on pushing back on what you talk about so often, the utter nonsense that is coming from the woke left.
0: Yeah, you've had a really good record in your first term, Russell, and you've been a key ally of President Trump. You were a U.S. attorney under President Trump and his first term, and you've worked with the White House on a lot of different issues. I think one that a lot of people in America are most interested in right now is this fraud issue. You, along with a lot of other attorneys general, including even a handful of Democrats, believe it or not, are currently engaged with the administration on cracking down on fraud nationwide. Tell us what you're doing on that, and maybe give us some thoughts overall just about the volume of fraud that we're seeing reported out there. Hundreds of people being arrested, billions upon billions of dollars in play. It's really staggering, I think, to the average taxpayer.
1: It's monopoly money, Scott, and that's what we talked about when the cameras left the room in the Indian Treaty Room a few weeks ago with the Vice President. When the cameras left the room, a number of attorneys general and members of the administration, inspectors general, sat with the Vice President, the leader of the new fraud task force, and we talked about collaborating. We talked about, well, back to your initial point, we talked about the scale of the fraud, billions and billions. It's a significant percentage of our country's GDP. It is a massive number. That's why I jokingly say it's monopoly money. But we talked about working together. We talked about, in terms of the feds providing us at the state level resources and partnerships, we talked about delivering. And so we all left that room excited about the new partnerships. And it's not just what happened in the room. It's that we're working together. And I would say stay tuned. The American people are going to continue to hear of successes as we take down those people that are stealing their money. That's what this is here. These are folks stealing the taxpayer dollar.
0: Russell, we've heard about a lot of arrests in the large states. I think California, Minnesota, that's been obviously center of attention. Even Texas, there's a lot of the bigger states. We've seen, you know, big fraud announcements. Yeah, my question is this. Kentucky, relatively a smaller state compared to that, but I assume there's still some level of fraud going on in the Medicaid system and the Medicare. I mean, this is federal fraud, basically. Is that going to be true? Do you think it's going to be true for all 50 states? Should we just have an expectation there's fraud basically everywhere and we just have to root it out?
1: I'll give you a lawyer's answer, Scott. It depends. It depends on the vigor of the prosecutors that are going after it, because, yes, it's present. And if you think about even a relatively small state like Kentucky, it's in our healthcare sector. It's in our federal benefit programs. Those are billions and billions of dollars. Not billions in fraud necessarily, but billions and billions of dollars that are coming into our states, that we have to do a better job with adequate resources of going after those that are stealing directly from the taxpayers. And a great point that came out of that meeting at the White House was we have to take it personally. We have to view this as our money that's being stolen. It's not the government's money. It's our money, Scott, and there are legitimate beneficiaries out there, folks who need some of these programs.
0: Yeah.
1: And those programs are being robbed blind.
0: Yeah, I think that the two victims here are basic taxpayers. We pay for this stuff. But then the people who actually need it, the people who actually it's intended for, it's taking money and benefits out of their pockets. You can't do as much for the people that need it if people are stealing from it. Well, we wish you luck in the fraud investigations. I think this Vice President Vance-led task force and the fact there's some bipartisan cooperation is a good thing. I want to shift topics, Russell, and talk about what's going on with abortion pills. This is a hot topic in the conservative and in the pro-life community around the country. You got a lot of states out there, including Kentucky, where you do have some significant restrictions on abortion, and yet these abortion pills are coming in through the mail. The pro-life community is really vexed and unhappy about this. They're looking for more from the federal government right now to try to restrict what they see is basically these pills going around what the people of an individual state have decided should be their abortion laws. What do you think on that? Are you engaged in any litigation on this abortion pill situation?
1: Scott, I appreciate you raising this. This should be a hot topic for anyone who cares about women's health, a hot topic for anyone who cares about life. These pills are coming into states like Kentucky that prohibit abortion in most instances. These pills are arriving by mail in this Commonwealth, violating Kentucky law. They're coming into this state with minimal or no doctor supervision. And let me break it down to what this actually looks like in a place like Kentucky. In three counties, and we're investigating the Attorney General's office here in the Commonwealth, in three counties, we have gas stations where women see stickers on the gas pumps that say, are you pregnant? Do you not want to be? Here's an 800 number. And that 800 number website goes to activist physicians, if you want to give them the moniker, in places like New York and California that are purposely targeting Kentucky because of their ideology. And at the end of the day, of course, babies' lives are lost, but moms are being put at risk. We're even prosecuting a case in Barron County, Kentucky, Scott, not all that far in West Kentucky from where you're from, where there was an attempted fetal homicide. The defendant switched out the mom's proper medication with this mifepristone, with a desire to kill the baby, with a desire to make her get rid of this child. We're hearing anecdotes of people stockpiling these medications to treat them as basically birth control. There is a huge risk to women's health, and we're not tolerating that. We're investigating at the micro level, but at the macro level, we're collaborating with other AGs to try to prohibit this practice writ large.
0: Yeah, it's really troubling, Russell, what's going on out there, because basically you have women who are obtaining extraordinarily dangerous medications, if you can call it that, and being told they don't need to see a doctor. You can just order it, and you get it, and you take it, and you do get these terrible and tragic situations, which I know you're on top of. That voice you're hearing, Russell Coleman, he is the Attorney General of the Commonwealth of Kentucky. He's in his first term, but he has launched his re-election campaign. Kentucky has off-year elections, and the next elections in the state for the state capitol will be in 2027, and that'll be governor and attorney general and all those constitutional officers. Russell, thanks for joining us here on the show. We wish you luck.
1: Scott, thanks for focusing on the issues that matter across this Commonwealth and across the United States.
0: The long arm of the law, Russell Coleman, he's one of the good ones out there. By the way, coming up, we're going to talk about Social Security and some of the benefits that seniors depend on with John Hischt, our friend from AARP. First, though, I did want to bring up another topic that is impacting seniors and the economy at alarming rates. And that
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0: And welcome back to the Scott Jennings Show. You know, a couple of weeks ago, we told you this story. The Social Security Administration's annual trustees report said that the federal retirement safety net is less than 7 years away from fiscal depletion, and the trust fund will completely exhaust its reserves in the fourth quarter of 2032, not that far away. And once those reserves dry up, well, ongoing tax revenues, according to the report, would only cover 78% of scheduled retirement benefits. What does this all mean for you? I'm bringing in our friend John Hishta from AARP to help us digest and analyze this report. John, welcome back to the Scott Jennings Show. You saw the report. You see the numbers. Tell us, how should we be thinking about this?
12: Well, at the end of the day, 70 million Americans receive Social Security benefits. And if the Congress and the President don't take action by 2032, as you've laid out, everybody who is receiving Social Security will essentially get a 20% pay cut. And so we're reaching the point where both the Congress and the President need to step up, have a conversation, have a debate, and come up with solutions to make sure Social Security is preserved and protected and strengthened for the long run.
0: Yeah, I think what is important for our listeners to understand, if you're on Social Security right now, just in the very near future, your benefits are at risk if the Congress and the president, of course, we'll have a new president by 2032, but if our political actors don't get in the game here, something catastrophic is going to happen to benefits. At AARP, John, what are you all thinking? What are you advising the politicians right now to do?
12: I would suggest that they start having a conversation with the American people on what they think are the best solutions to make sure Social Security is around for future generations. First and foremost, the other thing I would mention is that there's a lot of fear-mongering out there, and I think you laid it out appropriately on the front end, Scott. This doesn't mean Social Security is going bankrupt. Unfortunately, because of the rhetoric that exists, some people to this day still think that to be the case. And I want to reiterate, what it means is if Congress doesn't act and the president doesn't act, people on Social Security will get a 20% pay cut. So in essence, what the Congress and the president need to do is figure out a way to fill that gap so that people can maintain their current living status and make sure that they can do things like pay for their everyday groceries and gas bills and health care and things of that nature.
0: Talk to me about the politics here. Look, I work for President George W. Bush, and I was in the White House years and years ago when the president tried to do some Social Security reform. And of course, we all remember how that went. They call it the third rail for a reason. And you know yourself, with all your years of experience, the political polarization in Washington, how difficult it is to get people together on this issue. Are we living in a political climate, John, where you think people of good faith from both parties could come together and find a way to ensure that this 20% pay cut for Social Security beneficiaries doesn't happen?
12: At the end of the day, if they don't do anything about it, they're probably going to lose re-election in 2034. And so for their own well-being, from a pure political standpoint, they ought to consider that alternative. And look, when Congress wants to do big things and when the president wants to do big things, the American people can help them get there. And so what we're encouraging is to get as many people as possible to sign up to make sure we let Congress know that this is something that has to be done in a bipartisan fashion, I might add, because that's the only way it's going to get done. You cannot do this in a partisan manner.
0: I agree with you. And something you said that I think is important is people need to sign up. People need to make their voices heard. Tell us at the AARP, how do you get that done? What's the best way for our listeners to interact with you so that they can you can help facilitate them letting Congress know, listen, you guys need to get on the ball here?
12: So I would encourage people to go to AARP.org/Social Security Voter. You can sign up, join our fight, and encourage members of Congress and the Senate, as well as the president, to get on board, to start these conversations, and to make sure that this is taken care of by 2032. We want to make sure that at the end of the day, people feel confident that their benefits will continue to be there for them. And the sooner we do that, the better.
0: That voice you're hearing, John Hischta from the AARP. And, you know, the people you're electing this November, they're going to be in a position to have to make these hard decisions. So we encourage you to communicate with them. We'll have more to come on the Scott Jennings Show right after this. Stay with us.

0: You know, one thing that seems to be in short supply these days is perspective. We talk a lot about America's problems, but we don't spend nearly enough time talking about the people whose courage and leadership made this country possible in the first place. I'm Scott Jennings, and that's one reason that I'm looking forward to Young Washington coming to theaters this Independence Day. This film goes back to when George Washington was a young man facing setbacks, failures, and some truly life or death moments. It's a reminder that great leaders aren't born great. They are shaped by adversity, perseverance, and character. 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
5: News. I'm Therese Crowley. A series of breaking court cases in Los Angeles. Mistrial in the Palisades fire arson case against Jonathan Rinderknecht. Fox's William Lajeunesse.
6: This morning, the judge spoke to each of the individual jurors. She found out that 10 wanted to vote not guilty, 2 wanted to go guilty, and they were unwilling to move on the arson charge.
5: 7,000 homes and 12 dead. The U.S. attorney plans to retry the case. The Utah judge in the Charlie Kirk assassination trial of Tyler Robinson finds the prosecution did violate the gag order to correct media misinformation about the bullet, but the judge rejects the defense move to take the death penalty off the table for Tyler Robinson. And President Trump posts Iran shot at least 4 attack drones at ships in the Strait of Hormuz, saying a very foolish violation of the ceasefire agreement. We knocked down 3. 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
7: In this great nation, we have the power of our voice. 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
8: 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Up next,
9: your local news, and a check of the weather forecast. I'm Greg Paul, reporting for the Talk of the Quad Cities. KQ&A News brought to you this hour by Prescott Tire Pros. The Dewey Humboldt Town Council has set the final budget for the upcoming fiscal year.
10: On Tuesday night, Council heard a presentation on the fiscal year 2027 budget before holding a public hearing. Town Manager Dan Field told Council about what's contained in this document and what isn't.
11: General fund, what has been budgeted, special revenue fund, debt service, we don't have any outstanding debt service, capital projects fund, enterprise funds, we don't have that. That would be like a golf course if we were running a golf course.
10: Dewey Humboldt Town Councilman Michael Donovan raised a concern about the nearly $7 million expenditure limitation.
12: I'm not sure why we're not taking the EEC expenditure limitation of $6.7 million and making sure that our amount that's subject to the limitation is equal.
10: The fiscal year 2027 budget totals more than $15 million, a 57% increase from the current fiscal year. I'm Bill Monroe reporting.
9: Camp Verde town officials are making a clarification regarding a potential public safety power shutoff. Information had been released that portions of the town could be impacted by the shutoff, which is being considered by Arizona Public Service officials to occur tomorrow and Sunday mornings. This effort is due to anticipated weather and wildfire risk conditions. Town officials have received confirmation from APS that the shutoff is currently limited to portions of Coconino County, including Doney Park, Winona, and the Grand Canyon area. Camp Verde isn't included in the watch area. Prescott Police Department Traffic Unit officials are sharing results from a traffic enforcement effort that took place last month.
13: 195 traffic citations were issued, along with 153 warnings. There were also 140 parking citations and 39 parking warnings issued. 12 DUI arrests occurred, along with 21 vehicle impounds. 24 collisions were investigated, and there were 15 commercial vehicle inspections, which had resulted in 110 violations. The Prescott Police Department Traffic Unit consists of one sergeant, four sworn traffic officers, and five civilian traffic officers who work every day to improve traffic safety, investigate collisions, and address hazardous driving behaviors throughout the city. I'm Lindsay Draper reporting.
9: In KQ&A Sports, the Arizona Diamondbacks series finale against the St. Louis Cardinals was postponed last night due to inclement weather. That game will be made up on July 23rd. The Diamondbacks start a three-game weekend series with the Tampa Bay Rays at 4 this afternoon, and all the live action can be heard right here on KQ&A. The Northern Arizona Wranglers indoor football team under interim coach Larry Hendricks takes on the Tucson Sugar Skulls at Finley Toyota Center. Kickoff is at 1 this Sunday. That's your news. I'm Greg Paul, reminding you to download the free AZ Hometown Radio mobile app and listen live to the Talk of the Quad Cities online at kqna.com.
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9: 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For the Prescott area, sun and clouds today with a high temp of 87, clear tonight with a low of 65, and sunny tomorrow, 84 for the high. In the Verde Valley, sun and clouds with a high of 98 today, this evening clear with an overnight low of 71, and sunny on Saturday with a high of 96. That's your forecast. I'm Greg Pohl for AM 1130 and 99.9 FM in Prescott, 95.5 FM in Prescott Valley and Cottonwood, the talk of the Quad Cities, KQ&A.
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17: I was just catching up on my Kathy Hochul, the Bucktooth Bimbo from Buffalo. Hey, Bruce Blakeman, how do we help him? Hey, he's doing great. But if we are MAGA and if we are committed and if we want to save this country, each of us have to do a little bit more than what the hell it is we're doing right now. I'm pretty stingy, actually, when it comes to money. Certain things, if it's a meal, I don't mind taking the check for everybody. If it's a hotel, I don't mind going into the mini bar. If it's an airplane, I might pay for the upgrade. Anything you can't keep, I'm pretty much, you know, I'll spend the money. But if I can acquire it, if it's a item that I will have to keep, I mean, I can agonize over it. It could be a clock radio for $15. I'm like, I don't know. It takes me a long time to, I don't know what it is, but I've got to get better about giving money to candidates. I don't think I've given much. I don't think I've given nearly enough. And sometimes I rationalize, well, I'm a journalist. No, actually, I don't even like the word journalist anymore. It is pretentious. There's no kind of professional standardized guidelines for what a journalist is and what the practices are. You know, you keep a journal, you're a journalist. Now, what is that? And what's the difference between a, say, a journalist and a reporter, or a reporter and a correspondent? And these are terms of art almost, and they don't have standardized. Some people try, like those jerks up at Columbia University who pretend they have a journalism program, right? And you have to learn this, that, and the other thing. Basically, who, what, when, where, why, and how. That's kind of the important. Have a good head on your shoulders. I mean, like, we just saw journalists and journalism. I mean, when have they been right about President Trump? Almost never. When were they honest about Joe Biden? Almost never. So whatever you are, you're better than journalists and journalism, right? And they're pretentious sons of bitches. And always giving themselves these awards and the rest of it. So Bruce Blakeman is running hard for governor. He is the county executive of Nassau County, a very populous county right next to New York City, Republican. That's in and of itself is a huge achievement. I grew up in Nassau County. Tom Gulotta was the guy. Tom Gulotta back then. I think he's no longer with us. But anyway, Bruce is a interesting man. You know, he was actually married to Nancy Chevalier, who is now married to Paul McCartney. His ex-wife is married to Paul McCartney. She's a very beautiful woman. Nice lady. I think they broke up amicably. So he's happy. He's running hard. He needs our support. He is MAGA all the way. But he's also common sense. And this Kathy Hochul has disgraced herself. She's disgraced New York. It's time. It's time. We got to get, I mean, what possible claim does she have for being the governor? She's destroying the place. I got two back-to-back moments here. You know, 4 years ago, she was yelling and screaming about, you know, if you don't think the way I do, if you're not a Democrat, you need to get the hell out of New York. And then now she's realizing she's dealing with the consequences of that mentality, you know, pushing wealthier residents away. As she is a prisoner of the woke left, she's intimidated by them. She's not like them. She doesn't like them. They know that. They pick up on that. But she wants to do their bidding, but she doesn't. She's all over the place. Incompetent, I basically think, is the word. New York Governor Kathy Hochul in 2022. Go.
18: And we're here to say that the era of Trump and Zeldin and Molinaro, just jump on a bus and head down to Florida where you belong, okay? Get out of town. Get out of town. Because you don't represent our values. You are not New Yorkers.
19: But maybe the first
17: Stop. Chewing on about that. Not only those guys, but people who, you know, voted for, people who support them. Get out of town. You are not New Yorkers. Well, I don't know how much of it was her and Mamdani all together. Their policies, not very nice, not very family friendly, not very business friendly. And listen to her now.
19: But maybe the first step should be go down to Palm Beach and see who you can bring back home, because our tax base has been eroded. So I philosophically don't have a problem. It is like I have to look at the fact that we are in competition with other states who have less of a tax burden on their corporations and their individuals. And I would say remote work changed everything. There were people who could only work in an office in Manhattan or work in New York State, and they were captives to our state. They were going to stay. We saw that that's not the case. I mean, you know, Wall Street businesses looking at Texas, they're not going there because they have a nicer governor. I know that for sure. But they're going there because of the tax rate. We have to be smart about this.
17: It's about, all that stuff was happening in 2021, 2022, before she was governor, right? And shooting her mouth off in these wacky policies. And here she is, finally, in an election year. The light bulb is going on. Huh? The light bulb is on. She is so primed to lose, but it's going to be tough. And these militant punks from Brooklyn, there's like an endless supply of them. And they come from out of town. Anybody notice this? How many, like, maybe wherever you live, if you live in, say, Boca Raton, Florida, and you talk to high school kids or college kids, so many of them, their dream is to come to New York. And what are they going to do when they get here? Well, a lot of them have been corrupted by the college they went to, you know? And they don't want any part of our way of life. They call them the transplants. That's what I was talking about this the other day. They come here with these elite educations, and then they take these seemingly elite jobs. But those elite jobs, you know, in book editing and publishing, they've pretty much disappeared. And to the extent that they are still around, they don't really pay. You know, so they're in a very strange, weirdo moment in their own lives, and they're angry as hell. And they sit around and they vote for somebody like Mamdani. Hey, remember this, when everything is racist, nothing is racist. There is a couple of people in Minnesota, they happen to be white, and they happen to have gotten into an argument with a family who happens to be Somali. Now, they say it's racist. Maybe it is, maybe it isn't. You guys want to listen? All right, there's a confrontation on a Minnesota street. Now, the white people are saying we're not racist. This was all taken out of context. Let's listen, because this is getting hotter and hotter. Cut 22, please. Cut 22.
20: Your own money. Worry about it. Yup, and you are sad as You're sad as Sad as Really? Really? Really? Oh my God, please get a petition or something. Damn, oh my God, really? How does it smell? Your mom. Maybe your dad. Maybe your dad, your mom. Why are you so worried? Why are you so pressed? I'm confused. Nobody bothered you guys. You guys decide to be in people's business. Did I steal your money? Did I steal your money? Oh my God, so do I. I do too. You guys are so sad.
17: Oh boy. All right, so the woman is a Somali. The man is Somali American, and the man is apparently white. And the Minnesota couple is firing back after they were accused of being racist toward a Somali family, saying that video you just heard, he's standing outside a car, she's in the car, and basically all the thing, you heard everything, and nothing else happens, just words. Brian and Jen Wagner have hired a lawyer after people, including Minnesota politicians, accused them of being racist. Excuse me. The Wagners say that the viral video seen doesn't show the full context of what happened leading up to the incident in Shakopee, Minnesota. The couple says they were the ones who were racially targeted by the Somali family. This is a situation where a provocateur is capitalizing on political tensions to play the victim rather than the primary aggressor, a statement from the Wagner's lawyer. First, the clip does not include the statements and racial slurs that were launched at Mr. Wagner that are too inappropriate to be mentioned in a public statement. The circulating clip lacks critical context. The Wagners are the epitome of proud Americans who believe in the dignity and equal worth of every human being, regardless of background. The law firm says the Wagners are considering pursuing legal action. Huh. All right. I do want to hear the very first part, because she did seem to be antagonizing, right? the woman, the Somali American, seemed to be antagonizing. There was something a little bit taunting about that. Go!
20: Money every damn day. You gonna cry about it? Yup, and you are sad as you're sad as sad as really?
17: All right. Now, I steal your money every day. She said something like that. And talk about playing on something that's in the news in the moment, right? They just stole $9 billion up there. Somali Americans. And you know what? This is related to the Somali community. Have you been to Somalia? There is no government in Somalia. There is no functioning kind of bureaucracy in Somalia. It's just a bunch of different warlords. They steal as a way of life. It is a dysfunctional. It shouldn't even be a country. I haven't been to Somalia, but I've been right next door to Eritrea, which actually has its act together compared to Somalia. But look, we all saw Black Hawk Down. We all know about Mohammed Farah Aidid. That place is totally backwards. Are they at the World Cup? Do they have a team, Carlos, at the World Cup? I don't think so. I don't think they can afford a soccer ball. I'm sorry. There's serious problems there. Their GDP. I think my next door neighbor has a higher GDP. It's crazy. I wish it wasn't like that, but it's like that. So, I don't know. I hope everybody gets what they deserve. And I have a feeling, you know, it's wouldn't be the first thing that something was taken out of context. Ah, real quick, Flight 800, I've been talking about this, the TWA jet that went down. I told you yesterday, Jim Kallstrom, the FBI man who was in charge of the investigation, who was a great man, but I always sensed that he was holding something back. He seemed tormented and conflicted about that investigation. And here he is. It's a very strange press conference. His demeanor is off. There's something odd about James Kallstrom and the whole Flight 800 TWA New York to Paris, the fuel tank exploded story. I'm not buying it. Cut five, please. Cut five.
0: The metallurgy examiner's conclusions, scientists, were that the damage was consistent with, one, the overpressurization of the center fuel tank, the breakup of the aircraft, the fire, and the impact of the aircraft into the ocean.
17: He just sounded not confident. He just sounded like scientists. Oh, the scientists say it. Scientists are just one voice. I don't know. Could the American government have shot down that plane? It would be incredibly difficult to keep that secret, but maybe that's why it's not secret anymore. Judicial Watch is doing a great big presentation on this on July 17th. And Carlos, if you can find it, this sounds very, very intriguing, tantalizing, if you will. People whose story changed, people who were accused of being drunk when they said there was a missile, but it turned out they didn't even drink at all. Carlos, do me a favor and hit that, please. The Judicial Watch TWA Flight 800 special documentary.
21: Not a missile.
22: I've had people say to me, why do you care about this? It's 30 years ago.
23: What my eye, a streak of light, heading up the sky.
24: The basic concept, a small amount of fuel in the center fuel tank could be ignited by a, quote, spark of unknown origin, was just unbelievable to anybody that knew anything about the way things work on airplanes.
25: And we had photos before they did the reconstruction as the wreckage came into the hangar. They altered the evidence to make it look like there was no internal damage caused by an external force.
26: Witness 73, she gives a second interview in which this time she admits she was drinking Long Island iced teas. Maybe she didn't see exactly what she saw. She goes, well, first of all, Jack, I don't even know what a Long Island iced tea is. And I said, could it have been another drink? She goes, I don't drink. had made up a second interview for her.
1: 230 people were killed that night in a very violent way.

0: Wow. July 17th, judicialwatch.org, judicialwatch.org. Those guys are the best. They sue anybody who tries to hold the truth from the American people. Thank you to Tom Fitton. We'll be right back.
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3: October 15th, 1951, I Love Lucy premieres on CBS and immediately becomes not only a runaway hit, but also creates the mold for how sitcoms are produced in America. That's because Lucille Ball and her husband Desi Arnaz decided to make the show from their own production company, later named Desilu Studios. After the couple divorced, Lucy decided to buy out Desi in 1962, and she then became the first woman to run a major TV studio in America. And she did run it differently, taking chances on a number of productions no one else would touch. Two of them turned out to be runaway hits, Mission Impossible and a little series called Star Trek. They both premiered in September 1966, by the way. Ball sold Desilu to Paramount in 1967 for $17 million. That would be $134 million adjusted for inflation today, proving that as good an actress that Lucy was probably even a better businesswoman.

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13: All right, let's take a call or two real quick. Gail, yes.
14: Hi, Greg. I have a tiny bit of advice for you.
13: Oh, brother, what the hell are you going to tell me? What are you going to tell me?
14: I like your show and all.
13: What's the issue?
14: I love your...
13: What's the issue?
14: Well, you're a little bit, as one of God's children, you're a little bit too critical of people's looks.
13: I'm a little bit too critical of people's looks. Give me an example.
14: May I give you some examples?
13: There have been a lot. I did call AOC Bug-Eye, didn't I, right?
14: And Hoko Bucktooth. You do it every show.
13: Yeah.
14: You don't even realize that. And Strasburg, he should be in the circus. AOC has Bug Eyes. Mandami.
13: I confess, I'm imperfect. I am not perfect. I celebrate these differences. Look, I don't like them. I don't like the way they look, but I love them. I love them. And the world would be a boring place if everybody was beautiful. Right, Gail? It's the spice of life.
15: 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You sort through tons of resumes and you get too many so-so applicants. 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Well, now, there's a place where you can meet them.

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4: Well, we're back with one of the most interesting men I personally know and successful. He is the CEO and founder of Abacus Global Management, Jay Jackson. Welcome back.
5: Thank you. That intro sounded a little bit like a beer commercial, like the most interesting man in the world. I appreciate that. That's amazing.
4: Now, when you say it that way, we got to do it again. I'm only kidding. You're kind of a legend around here, and what you're doing is incredibly unique. Mm-hmm. First of all, Abacus Global Management, how did you guys come up? Why an Abacus?
5: So Abacus is fascinating. I mean, we all know it's the original calculator, but people automatically assume that it goes back to Asia, and it doesn't. Actually, it's in Babylonia and then Middle Eastern Europe for many, many years.
4: Of
5: and
4: course.
5: Then,
4: that's a very
5: and then
4: widely
5: Asia,
4: used.
5: And then Asia took it. They took the technology. Now, I got to be careful.
4: They did?
5: Well, I mean, that was a China joke. But
4: and like, I know, and things yeah. haven't changed.
5: They haven't right. changed. But with that said, yes, Abacus was about math for your life. Right, and having a better understanding of what we do is we capitalize on people better understanding their medical profile, their lifespan, and how to apply that across several financial areas. Their life insurance policy, how they allocate, making sure they don't run out of money in retirement. And it's a massive, massive market.
4: So a lot of people don't think this way. They've never thought this way. They just think, I'm going to yep. retire and I need a great big chunk of change mm-hmm. and hope for the best.
5: That's right. And they don't know how to allocate it, right? Like one of the things I always sit back on is I look at Warren Buffett. Warren Buffett accumulated almost all of his wealth past age 65. What really happened was that he talks about the power of multiples, meaning that the doubles really matter. And so if you have a large sum of wealth at 65 and you kind of had this payout you've been saving for, the biggest mistake you can make is not understand how much time you have to either receive your doubles or, for that matter, how much maybe limited time you have and how much income you should be taking. And what I mean by that is I kind of talk about the tale of two neighbors. They're both 65. They're both male. They have both, you know, similar amounts of money that they've saved for retirement, maybe a couple $1 million apiece. If they both go into a financial planner, they get the exact same plan today. The problem is person A has a 28-plus year lifespan, great genetic history. Person B is chronic disease with a 12-year lifespan. Those two things don't add up. But what should happen is that most of the time they both take the very same similar small amount of income, maybe 4 to 5% per year off of their savings. What we say is that person B with a shorter lifespan, you should be taking double that. How would you like to double your retirement income just by understanding the data? Your data. This is your customizable data. The most valuable resource or asset anyone has is time. How do we not have a better appreciation for that when it matters most, which is walking into retirement?
4: So you have this data and you present it to your customers or your clients. And you can mention LifeArc if you want yeah. here, but I am fascinated by their reaction when you tell them how long they have left to live in probability.
5: Yeah, it is so interesting. The initial mindset, and when I first started sharing data like this with our own clients, was that they were going to potentially be argumentative and be like, no, that's way too short. I'm going to live a long time. But actually, the exact opposite is true. When we aggregate this data and information, and it's pretty accurate because we take their personal medical profiles, compare it to people just like them all over the United States, and then compare that to what those mortalities look like over time. Like, when did those people actually pass away? So it's a big data set. And then we come back and we're saying, look, like, you're 80 years old. You've got plus or minus, you know, 7-plus years left as a potential lifespan. Their number one response by far is always the same. There's no way I'm living that long. No way. Because they don't feel good, or maybe

0: they haven't saved enough, or maybe they haven't planned, or one way or another. And what we do is now with the data, they can start to make decisions, not just for them, but for their family. Greg, there's about to be a $120 trillion wealth transfer. Biggest thing that's ever happened in the United States. Like, this is coming in real time. Every major financial firm is trying to deal with this. No one is talking about what matters. They all have products to solve for this, right? Oh, put them in an annuity or some other type of private credit product that's going to give you yield, instead of saying, well, wait a minute, when's that wealth transfer going to occur? And how should you manage it once it does occur? And that time is the most important component of the conversation. So yeah, Abacus developed a program called LifeARC. We've been using this program institutionally for insurance companies, for pension funds, and now we have this available to everyone. And they can go to abacuslifearc.com and they can literally run their own lifespan. Customized solution, load up their meds. If they don't have them, we'll get them for you. And then we can run these solutions for you and then start to give you some better predictions on how you should be allocating your money.
1: You can get informed, because actually when I hear about my medical records, I think, where the hell are they? And, you know, what doctor? And
0: yeah, what happened?
1: How do you can get them?
0: We can. So there's generally large storage of companies that do storage of medical files. We can get a signed HIPAA from you, which gives us the permission to go and request these medical files from you. Sometimes physicians don't report, so we have to then go directly to the physician, get a copy made, and then we aggregate these for you. And they can be cumbersome, but they're super important. We use AI-driven models to help people understand what these summaries are. If you have a person going through 1,000 pages of medical files, on average, they're going to miss one or two things. Let's hope it's not cancer, but let's hope that, you know, they're able to capture everything. Utilizing AI-driven, it's our own enterprise AI model, what we're able to do is read 1,000 pages of medical files, ensure we've captured everything, and do it instantly.
1: Wow.
0: Yeah. And so now you have a summary you can take to your physician if you're going to a new physician or the emergency room or somewhere. Here's my medical summary. Here's what meds I'm taking. That's how you prevent and improve, actually, your outcomes.
1: When you talk to people in the industry or people who are skeptical, what's the number one pushback you hear?
0: Yeah, oddly enough, it's people don't want to know this information, right? Like, it's this whole idea of, gosh, I don't want to know I have cancer. I'm like, well, say that to somebody who's stage four versus stage one. I think that's a ridiculous concept, because everywhere else in the world, people are very comfortable about having conversations around mortality. In fact, it's celebrated in many cultures. Here in the United States, the reason why people feel that way is that they have fear. What we try to do is the best way to alleviate fear. The best gift I was ever given was having thousands of conversations with people who were more towards the end of their life than at the midpoint or the beginning, because the wisdom they'll share with you is a purpose-driven life. They're going to come back to you and say, hey, go out, talk to your folks if they're still alive, hug your kids, make good friends. Those are the things that actually really matter. And that allows me to appreciate time. And if once you start appreciating time and figuring out how to slow your life down, I'm not saying don't work hard, don't drive, don't do all those things. You got to do all those things. But appreciate the time you have. You're going to make better health decisions. You're going to be better and you're going to be healthier today, right? You're more likely to work out if you're looking in the mirror and you say, my God, if that's my 80-year-old self in the mirror, he'd probably tell me to do one more set. Right? Because they want to walk, they want to be active, they want to be engaged. Now you know what you're buying.
1: Wow. So this can be a wake-up call for people as well. I mean, when you tell
0: for
1: them that
0: sure.
1: information, what are some of the key things for longevity? Because you have a very unique perspective on all of this.
0: Yeah, I think the simplest, if you just look at the data and the numbers, exercise is number one. But the problem is that most people don't exercise because, I'm not saying that people are inherently lazy. That's not it. It's because they don't know what they're buying. They don't have the motivation. How can you motivate yourself? Is it the best way to motivate yourself is to say, okay, I'm buying an 80-year-old self that's functioning, that's not living by themselves, that's not sitting in a wheelchair, and these are the things I got to do. So get out and about, exercise, use weights. The biggest question I get today is around GLP-1s. Well, won't GLP-1s improve those outcomes? The answer is yes, to a certain extent. What happens is that GLP-1s are going to typically decrease your muscle mass and decrease your bone density. So, of course, lower your fat as well. But you have to be working out. You have to be looking at supplements where they make sense. I think taking creatine in your 50s can make a ton of sense, because you want to be replacing that muscle mass as you're losing it. You lose 2 to 3% of your muscle mass per year past age 55. if you take GLP-1s, it actually advances that. We could end up with 70 and 80-year-olds in the next 20 years that are incredibly frail. And the challenge with that is that if you have a slip and fall where you break a bone, you know what your lifespan is after that in your 70s? On average, 2 years. So what we don't want is an incredibly frail population. So exercise, community, all those things are super important. I give this one piece of advice to everyone. I say, if you want to buy a loved one a gift who's in their 70s, buy them the gift of a second language for three reasons. One, neurologically, it will improve and help delay early onset dementia. Two, think about this, community. You're going to go out and talk to a brand new community. You're going to make friends. In a situation where you never thought you would have made friends, but they're speaking a new language, it encourages you to go and do that. And then third, you're going to travel. Let's say you learn Spanish. Maybe you go to Spain. Now you're walking around, you're carrying a suitcase, you're doing deadlifts, you're throwing stuff up into the airplane, luggage bin. You're walking, you're exercising, you're on tours. All of those things are going to have a massive impact to not just your lifespan, but I think more importantly, how healthy you're going to be in your lifespan. And that's nothing more important than that.
1: Incredible, incredible. If anybody out there is confident, well, I kind of have a hunch I'm going to live to be 100.
0: Yeah.
1: You actually, there are some very clear indicators right. that you probably won't, especially if you're over 6 feet.
0: Yeah, you hear a lot in the media about how, hey, tech is going to change all these things. I hate to be the bearer of bad news, and I do this often, but you know, if you've to live to age 100, right? You know how many people over 6 foot tall have ever lived to 100? Forever, it was zero that we knew of. Dick Van Dyke is one now, and there's a couple others that are starting to kind of break through. Are you the lottery winner? Right? It's the same thing that says, oh, well, Elon Musk is going to come and fix all this because he believes in longevity and lifespan, and he's going to use technology. My premise is we have no idea. Could there be gene therapies that slow aging? Sure. They don't exist now, and they're certainly not going to help people who are 70 because they're already there, right? It's going to help people who are 20 and 30 and 40. My point is this. Here's what we know for a fact. You can exercise with weights right now, and that extends your lifespan, probably the biggest by anyone. You can improve your sleep. You can improve basic things, your nutrition. These things are things you can control today. You can learn a second language. You can travel. You can do these things. Absolutely, data proves that these expand your lifespan. Why wouldn't you do that? And then, hey, by the way, if they do come up with some great gene, even better. You're in better shape and can enjoy it even longer.
1: It's so amazing, and financially you'll be healthy as well.
0: That's right.
1: Abacus Global Management, Jay Jackson, you got it all going on.
0: Hey, we're figuring it out.
1: Thank you.
0: Thank you.
2: Greg Kelly.
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8: Wow. Week went fast. Very fast. Here we are. And next week is going to be a breeze, right? We're going to enjoy the hell out of it. Got July 4th on Saturday. That's going to be, and it's the 250th. It should be a great big party, really. A lot of people going on vacation. A lot of people will be at work, but it won't be as, you know, intense as it usually is, right? Summer. Week before. All right. I love it. So let me ask you a couple of quick things. Bolton just pleaded guilty. $2.5 million fine. He's going to lose his pension. I mean, this guy really blew up his life all to get Trump. Committed crimes to get Trump. And everybody, all the smart people were saying, oh, Trump is weaponizing the Justice Department to get his political enemies. Shut the hell up. This is, if he were innocent, he had all the resources. Everybody would be helping this guy out. Legal funds, that kind of thing. Nah, this is a real deal. A real deal conviction slash, well, a guilty plea. I love it. Do me a favor. Listen to these guys, though. As soon as this guy got indicted, they all rally around, right? And, it was a pretty clear-cut case. Even a judge during the first Trump administration, before the world went really, really nuts, said in all likelihood he damaged national security. He damaged and betrayed his country. This was just before his book got published, and the book had already been in circulation, so the judge said there's really no point at this point in stopping him. The Trump administration wanted an injunction. Go ahead, please, if you don't mind, with all that stuff.
9: You know, of anybody I worked with in the administration, he's the most buttoned up guy I've ever worked with in government, period. And, you know, long time. So if anybody knows about classified documents, it's him. And if there's anybody that knows that Trump's after him, it's him. Right, so the notion that this guy, who knows more about foreign policy than anybody in the U.S. government, arguably, and certainly more than Donald Trump, would be hiding or keeping known classified documents is such a stretch. And it's obvious that Trump was going after him. And so I just find it hard to believe that there was anything in his possession that warrants a criminal charge, for sure. I mean, there may have been, he had boxes up for so many years. I mean, maybe there was something going back to the Bush administration but, you know, for him to, it's just a huge stretch for me to think that this guy was withholding classified
7: documents. So if I'm one of Trump's other targets, right, let's say I am California Senator Adam Schiff. Am I worried right now?
10: No.
11: No.
8: All right.
10: These people are not ever going to jail.
8: Stop. These people are not going to jail. Well, he'll be lucky if he doesn't go to jail. It's up to a judge at this point. You know, you make these plea agreements, he's still facing jail. And the judge is not bound by it. Prosecution can make a recommendation. Judge doesn't have to abide. All right, let me see here. Where's my list? Where is my list of all these wonderful callers? Here it is. Michael in Brooklyn, yeah.
12: Hey, Greg, thanks for taking my call. You hit a nerve with me with that Flight 800 with Jim Kallstrom.
8: Yeah.
12: I was keenly interested in it, and I noticed when he had a press conference and presented the animation theory of what happened with the explosion of the gas tank, it was produced by the Central Intelligence Agency. I thought that was interesting.
8: Yeah, actually, you're right. Now, why is that interesting? Number one, well, they're not supposed to do domestic stuff. And if this was a domestic mishap, the CIA shouldn't have been involved. Well, it said CIA right on the video, right?
12: I worked for Kallstrom way back when. I knew him. So he did a sea change. I remember seeing it. It was like 180 degrees. He presented this thing, and it's put out by another agency. It didn't make sense to me. I thought I had to call up and let you know this.
8: Yeah, no, I knew him myself. I didn't work for him, but I liked him. But I think, I don't know if you heard, I mentioned this case to him once, and he just got all tight. He got all tight and just, like, totally shifted. Didn't want to talk about it. It was very interesting. All right, I'm going to look at that. I forgot about the CIA thing. I think you are right. So, all right, pal. Thank you very much for calling in. Did you like him? Did you like Kallstrom?
12: Oh, he was a great guy. He ran a bureau inside of a bureau when he did the commission case.
8: Yeah.
12: With his black bag squad, and he put the heads of the five families away.
8: Yeah, it was amazing.
12: So, he's a real deal.
8: No longer with us, but boy, oh boy, he's a hero. He was a hero. Thank you, sir. Glenn, hello.
13: Hey, what's up, Greg? I got something on Newsom. In 2021 of April, he bought $1 billion of N95 masks from a Chinese electric car company, which was 330 million masks. And why would you buy masks from an electric car company? And my second question is, you got to watch this movie, Citizen Vigilante. Musk has it free till tomorrow. It's banned in Germany. It's about a guy, his father died in Germany, and he's from the USA, and he owns all this real estate. He goes over there and sees all these people getting killed and raped by these illegal aliens, and he takes care of business.
8: Citizen Vigilante, huh? I'll check it out. I bought $1 billion worth of masks. Well, a lot of people were buying masks back then, and we were buying a lot of that PPE from China, right? That's where it was coming from. I mean, we don't make that stuff ourselves, a lot of it, even the medicine. Why is it suspicious?
13: Company?
8: What?
13: From an electric car company.
8: Well, I mean, you know, it's like buying something from Tesla. They don't just make electric cars. They make cars, rockets, you know, motor oil. Who the hell knows what they make? I don't know. Yeah, maybe. How do you know that?
13: I heard him say it on TV, and I looked at it. If you look it up, it's on X.
8: I'll take a look. I mean, it doesn't sound, it's a lot of money, but it doesn't sound necessarily corrupt to me. You know, electric car company. You know, companies make lots of different things, and we were buying a lot of stuff from China. And hopefully we learned a lesson to make more of our own stuff. Thank you, buddy. Carmine, hello.
14: Hey, Greg. Listen, I'm bursting with excitement, Greg, because tonight I'm kicking off a three-week vacation, and I'm going to Radio City Music Hall to see the 80s group, The Human League, with Soft Cell, Don't You Want Me, Baby. Greg, that was number one for 3 weeks. In the 80s, in 1982, they dominated the airwaves. The Human League. Greg, come on. You could be there by the time they go on tonight.
8: I'm not. I got plans. It's Friday. You can't. You asking me out Friday night to go somewhere Friday night? I'm not that kind of guy, Carmine. But have fun. You know, to go on vacation, you got to vacate. You got to go out of the area. You're a New Yorker. But have a lot of fun. That is a great band. Phil Oakley and the girls. See you later, pal.
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18: Fox News, I'm Angelo Bavaro. Federal prosecutors say they will retry the man accused of starting the 2025 Palisades fire in Los Angeles after a mistrial was declared. The jury said it cannot agree on a verdict.
19: If you buy into the prosecution case, the fire was intentionally set. They have cell phone data and video that puts Jonathan Rinderknecht at the ignition point of the fire. Now, how does that juror suddenly buy the defense version? If Rinderknecht was guilty, why would he call 911 16 times, then wait around for cops to question him?
18: Fox's William Lajeunesse. Iran on notice after launching drones at cargo ships in the Strait of Hormuz.
20: In a social media post, the president writes, obviously, this is a foolish violation of our ceasefire agreement.
18: That is Fox's Jared Halpern reporting. 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
22: 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Good afternoon. It's Friday, June 26th. Up next, your local news and a check of the weather forecast. I'm Greg Paul, reporting for the Talk of the Quad Cities. KQ&A News brought to you this hour by Yavapai Plan. Prescott Valley has its fiscal year 2027 budget in place.
23: Last night, Council adopted the more than $222 billion final budget, which is up from the current year's amount of over $221 million. Finance Director Selena Morris told Council that the budget has been designed to prepare for any financial risks.
24: The budget allows us to actively manage any uncertainty that may come. So that might be an economic downturn, it may be health costs increase, utility emergencies, being competitive in compensation, economic growth-related infrastructure.
23: Town Manager Gilbert Davidson clarified a budget item related to the proposed Gloucester Dells Regional Park.
25: This particular budget item is only for the engineering on what's called the Southgate Parking and Trailhead area, which is near the Home Depot. It does not include any other component of the park. That will all have to come back to council for additional review.
23: the budget doesn't exceed the expenditure limitation established with the tentative budget that was adopted by the Prescott Valley Town Council. I'm Bill Monroe reporting.
0: Crews battling the 1,200-acre pocket fire 7 miles from Sedona are bracing themselves for foul weekend weather. There's no rain expected, and firefighters have built contingency lines to form a catcher's mitt to keep the flames from moving into areas where the fuels are. Spokesman Dick Fleshman explains things are looking more promising on the fire's east flank. Oak Creek, between Sedona and Forest Highlands, is in set evacuation status and only open to residents who can prove their identity and residency. It's important for residents to be ready to leave within minutes. A second public meeting on the pocket fire is scheduled for 7 tomorrow night at Sedona Red Rock High School, located on Upper Red Rock Loop Road. Yavapai County Superior Court will be resolving some misdemeanor warrants.
1: 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I'm Lindsay Draper reporting.
0: In KQ&A Sports, the Arizona Diamondbacks series finale against the St. Louis Cardinals was postponed last night due to inclement weather. That game will be made up on July 23rd. The Diamondbacks start a three-game weekend series with the Tampa Bay Rays at 4 this afternoon, and all the live action can be heard right here on KQ&A. The Northern Arizona Wranglers indoor football team under interim coach Larry Hendricks takes on the Tucson Sugar Skulls at Finley Toyota Center. Kickoff is at 1 this Sunday. That's your news. I'm Greg Paul, reminding you to download the free AZ Hometown Radio mobile app and listen live to the talk of the Quad Cities online at kqna.com.
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0: Your KQ&A weather forecast brought to you by Ciao Bella. For the Prescott area, sun and clouds today with a high temp of 87, clear tonight with a low of 65, and sunny tomorrow, 84 for the high. In the Verde Valley, sun and clouds with a high of 98 today, this evening clear with an overnight low of 71, and sunny on Saturday with a high of 96. That's your forecast. I'm Greg Pohl for AM 1130 and 99.9 FM in Prescott, 95.5 FM in Prescott Valley and Cottonwood, the talk of the Quad Cities, KQ&A.
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26: Morning, glory. Evening, grace, America. I'm Hugh Hewitt. Welcome to the weekend. It's already here, but we don't go to it before we review what happened on Friday. Let's start with President Trump at the Faith and Freedom Rally. Cut number 9.
27: Communism is very easy to sell. It destroys everything, but it's very easy. I'll be honest. I think I'd be the greatest communist in history. I'd give free rent. Ladies and gentlemen, from now on, you don't have to pay any rent. From now on, anybody wants a house, don't worry about it. Just pick the house you want. Everybody gets free food. Everything is free from this point forward. Everyone's going to vote for me. The problem is, after 2 or 3 years, the country is a disaster area. The country fails. They always do. It always does. So easy to sell. That first year, boy, you're the most popular. It's happening right now in New York and California. But you'll start living in squalor. You'll live in squalor. There will be no food. There will be no housing. There will be no military. There will be no law and order. There will be no nothing. There will be no nothing. You'll be a third world inhabitant in every way, and everyone will suffer or die You'll suffer or die. That's what happens. For thousands of years, it's been happening by different names.
26: Suffer or die. Not a pleasing prospect. Let's go to cut number two of the president today, talking about the communists. Cut number 10.
27: In many cases, they're not smart, but in some cases, they are. It's easy for them to get followers because they make promises that they know they can't keep. And the Democrats aren't fighting back. That's why they're dumb. They're not fighting back. They're afraid. I watch Schumer. He's afraid to fight. I watch guys that are pretty normal and guys that we oppose. They're afraid to fight. The Democrats have taken a tremendous turn left. And many of these people, I looked at some of the people that got elected the other night in New York. These are, in many ways, stupid people. In some ways, and intellectually, probably pretty smart, but they're people that want to destroy our country. They hate our country.
26: Right. They are absolutely, and they're anti-Semites. Let's be clear. They're anti-West, anti-American, anti-Israel, and anti-Semite. Cut number 11 from the president, and I'll tell you what my analysis is.
27: These are not social Democrats. These are hardcore, godless communists. They're godless communists. All communists are godless. They don't believe in God. This is the most serious threat to our country since its existence, in my opinion, 250 years ago. This is a major threat to our country. It isn't something that's easily solved, but with a little love and help, some hard work, because it's ironic, we're celebrating a very important birthday, our most important birthday so far, 250 years. And instead of speaking about Christ, and instead of speaking about freedom and victories of all different kinds, we're speaking about yet another threat to the foundations of America. These ruthless communists will attack all religions, but in particular Christianity. They always do. They're after Christianity more than any other religion. It seems to be.
26: President is absolutely right. Communism is, in fact, by definition, atheist, by definition, opposed to religious belief. Now, they do have an alliance with the radical Islam elements within the Democratic Party, and they are not atheists, but they are radical Islamists. I was on Fox News Friday with Sandra Smith talking about this on America Reports, cut number one.
2: Let's bring in Hugh Hewitt now. He's a Fox News contributor and host of The Hugh Hewitt Show. Hugh, welcome to you. For Chad, it's always about the math. Maybe not so for Hakeem Jeffries. The leader suggested this earlier on CNN. 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
7: What happens in a handful of primaries in one of the bluest cities in the country is not in any way indicative of what needs to happen in November.
2: Yet in your FoxNews.com piece, you write Democrats cliff dive over the far left edge of American politics, saying voting for any Democrat for any office in any state in November is a vote for the AOC Mamdani Democrats. That is the reality, and Republicans will be pounding on that point from now until November. Elaborate, Hugh.
26: Good afternoon, Sandra. It is, in fact, Hakeem Jeffries saying, pay no attention to the raging inferno on the left side of my party. And it's a question about math. Chad is right. It's a question about the new horses that are coming in. John is right. There are right now 18 progressives in the House. Some of them are radical, like AOC and Ilhan Omar and Rashida Tlaib and Jayapal. Some of them are kind of not radical and not anti-Semitic. Well, Adam Homawai New Jersey, and the three that were elected to the Democratic nominations on Tuesday night, they're radical, hard left, anti-Israel, anti-Semites. So all of a sudden you've got eight radicals in the House. If the House flips, the Republicans had this problem 4 years ago when we had a fringe of knuckleheads on the far right, and they weren't really ideological. They were just kind of disparate, weird people, and they're almost all gone from the Congress now, but they destroyed Kevin McCarthy's speakership. Well, Hakeem Jeffries is doing the math. If he gets eight hard, hard left, anti-Israel, anti-Semites in his Congress, in his conference, it's going to be very hard for him to win the speakership if he, in fact, flips the House. As for Senator Slotkin, she's looking ahead at the national brand. They have a short-term problem with what happens in the House next fall, but their longer-term problem is if their party becomes anti-West, anti-American, anti-Israel, and anti-Semitic,
8: That's the death knell of the Democratic Party. You can't win nationally with a radical platform like that.
2: Well, from President Trump's view, and again, we'll hear from him in just a moment when he begins speaking, he sees this. Communists are finally making their move, says President Trump. I've been waiting and preparing for this for a long time. It's easy to be a communist. All you have to say is, I'll give you everything. But that means you're taking it away from others that have earned it over thousands of years. That ideology has not worked once. The game is on, and enjoy watching. So, is that the message from the Republican Party, and will they get that messaging right come November?
8: It should be the message. They should not parse words. They should not soften the blow. Graham Platner, who is running for Senate as the Democrat in Maine, is a self-professed communist. We had Chevalier. She's the most radical of the bunch. I also think she may be the least actually eloquent in expressing her views. Nominee Valdez wants to nationalize the airlines. There's so much weird stuff. Hawami was the blind sheikh's character witness. They're a group of hard left people. And Mr. Sayad in Michigan, he's a hard left Hamas apologist as well. So the Democratic Party is really teetering. Actually, they've gone over the edge. They went Thelma and Louise. They drove right over the cliff on Tuesday night. And Senator Slotkin is looking at that and saying, I don't want to be a minority senator for my entire career in the Senate. And right now, they could well end up doing that, as there are 31 red states and 19 blue states. That should mean like 62 Republican senators, especially if the Democrats go left and then further left and then all the way off the map.
2: All right. Well, from AOC's view, she sees what's going on in some of these races. She was asked if she's more inclined to possibly run for the Senate after seeing these races in New York. She said this to Fox Digital.
9: I'm definitely inspired and encouraged by all the new faces that we're going to be sending to the State Assembly and to Congress.
2: She's encouraged. So, as someone is largely seen as the one of, at least, the leaders in her party, what does that say about her future and the party's future?
8: It tells me, and I talked about this on air recently with President Trump, she's got the sparkle, she has the charisma. I think she could be their 2028 presidential nominee if she wants that. She almost certainly could be the Senate nominee. But if she quests for the presidency, that leaves Mayor Mamdani an open shot at Chuck Schumer. And the person who is most afraid after the landslide for the left on Tuesday night is Chuck Schumer. He's lost control of his party. He's lost control of his caucus. It's not the Democrats for whom he was proudly the protector of Israel no more.
2: Hugh, always appreciate when you can join us. Thank you very much.
26: I love being on and being able to spell it out for people on Fox. I love being able to spell it out for you on the Salem News Channel, the Salem Radio Network, all of our great radio affiliates. That's the way it is. That's just the way it is. Coming up, Eli Lake and I talk about those elections, as does Jim Garrity coming up this hour, Ben Dominich next hour. John Ondrasik coming along, Jim Talent coming along, a lot coming along. But first, let me take my relief factor for the day. Right now, they've got the patriotic price for the three-week starter pack of $17.76. 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There are the four pills. It's Friday. It's raining cats and dogs. I haven't been outside today, but I got my Icarian curcumin and resveratrol omega in the studio. It is that easy. I'm ready for the weekend. Hopefully, it'll be nice, bright, and sunny on a Saturday, and I'll be able to go a little bit longer than my normal way, and I won't feel any kind of minor aches and pains because Relief Factor works. It really does. I will have taken for 14 years come this July, which is our 26th anniversary on the air. 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

0: We hold these truths to be self-evident. 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
0: Welcome back, America. I'm Hugh Hewitt, joined now by Eli Lake of the Free Press, host of the Breaking History Podcast, frequent contributor on the Commentary Podcast, including this Wednesday. Welcome, Eli. I want to go right to the heart of what you talked about on Wednesday. You said it is a catastrophic moral moment in New York. Your colleagues on the podcast were very funny, calling it The bums won sackcloth Wednesday. May you find comfort among the mourners of New York and Jerusalem. Look, it's three congressmen. They're all communists. They're all radical. But, I mean, it's still just three Democrats. Or is it, in fact, add in Hamawi, add in Milot Kiros in Denver, add in Graham Plattner and El Sayed, and maybe it's actually sinister. What's your take?
11: With the, I...
3: we were reacting in the moment. And I mean, I think it is important to say, yes, this is a deep blue New York City. They call it Commie Corridor for a reason. All of that said, Hugh, this is the result of the Democrats just deciding that the Democratic Socialists of America, which I believe should be called the National Socialists of America because of their utter antipathy and enmity towards the Jewish state and, for that matter, Jews in general. But the issue is that the DSA is trying what is known as an entryist strategy to take over the Democratic Party. And the smiling Zohran Mamdani, the mayor of New York, chose to elevate these people, chose to elevate someone who will not apologize for attending a rally that celebrated the mass murder and rape of October 7th, literally the day after. He chose those people to endorse. He chose to elevate those people. They would not have won without his endorsement. That's who he is. So as he continues, you know, when he tries to charm us, we should just remember this is what his real agenda is. And so,
0: I want my audience to know that if they're listening and not watching, you have a whale behind you. So this is a whale of a big story. Yes. I had to say that. Just mentioned the Columbia. You have enough suggestions for the Breaking History podcast. I would love, however, if someone would explain to me, when did the Middle Eastern Studies Department at Columbia go off the rails, and how did it end up here over the course of 30 years?
3: I did it 2 years ago. It was in the archives. I did it for Honestly, and I'll send it to you. But I did an episode all about Edward Said and Edward Said's takeover of the Middle East Studies Department and how that represented a kind of hinge moment. But now we're seeing, I mean, ideas have consequences. That's why we're doing this, Hugh. Ideas matter. And this is the triumph of anti-colonialism. It's the triumph of Frantz Fanon and Edward Said and Michel Foucault. And these people dominated a generation, maybe two generations ago. They ran the table when it came to the elite universities. And now we're seeing the children of those universities making a bid for political power. And the Democratic Party is totally not ready for it. And that's the part of it, which is that I think that there was a sense that the Democrats were thinking to themselves, even with the rise of Mamdani in New York, well, you know, this is a big tent and we can work with the DSA. They seem to have a lot of momentum and they can be folded into the Democratic Party. The Democratic Party, I think, is in the process of losing its soul. It's losing its identity. And unless it makes it very clear that it is copyright infringement if these communists decide to run as Democrats, then they will become the DSA. And that is an enormous problem. I hope it doesn't happen. But it's very similar to when Jeremy Corbyn took over the Labour Party in the UK. And I think we might be seeing it now. And this midterm, I think that's the story of this midterm.
0: And the challenge for the Republicans is to nationalize the race. Because what will happen when Kevin McCarthy was Speaker, they had 5 to 10 knuckleheads who were disparate, and they were all under the Freedom Caucus umbrella, but they really didn't believe in a lot of coherent stuff, and some of them were just addicted to attention. Most of them are gone now. The Democrat leftists, the DSA, they have an ideology, and if they hold 8 seats, and they've got 4 already in Tlaib, Omar, AOC, Jayapal, if they get 4 more, they've got 8.
3: Hold on. AOC seems to be tiptoeing and tap dancing away from some of this. Notice she didn't endorse any of these people, and she didn't endorse Graham Platner. I'm just saying I think that AOC recognizes she's got larger political ambitions, but she's been keeping her cards pretty close to the vest.
0: Let's say seven hardcore leftists. That makes Hakeem Jeffries skate on very thin ice, doesn't it?
3: Oh, yeah. Oh, yeah, especially if it's going to be a similar kind of, if it's going to be like a 50-50, you know, unless they get a really big win, he can account for that. But, yeah, it's 7 wild cards. And then also, I mean, listen, I think it's not going to happen this cycle, but this should be a wake-up call. I mean, this is not the New York that I know, and I would hope the New York Republican Party can revive itself, reinvent itself, and say that to save the greatest city in the world from the scourge of socialism, that would be and I would love to see something happen in New York where that Republican Party can get back to the glory days of Giuliani and Bloomberg and so forth, when they could actually compete for power.
0: But you know, the capital of capitalism is going to give that baton to Miami, if they haven't already, because the bankers are not going to stay.
3: So. Good point.
0: And there are a million, as of this morning, there are a million landlords of apartment owners who are now under rent control immediacy, right? That they were rent stabilized, but the board that was taken over by Mondani is now going to freeze their rents. That destroys housing stock. I don't know how many times we have to learn the same lesson, Eli. How often do we have to learn the lesson? Price controls ruin housing.
3: Oh yeah, no. It's across the board. I mean, I'm worried about, you know, what's going to happen to the curriculum of New York public schools. I mean, this has been a major project for the left for a long time. What's going to happen in terms of, you know, policing? I mean, there's all kinds of things that are going to have these downswing. We're not going to really see the effects of Mamdani's policies maybe for a couple of years, but this is a huge. And I just want to point something out because I've seen this discourse on X. What's happening in the Democratic Party right now cannot really be compared to the Tea Party movement of the early 2010s. And the big distinction is that the Tea Party movement, you're right, the Tea Party movement was an insurgency against the Republican establishment. But the people who were in the Tea Party, when they would get together, they would read the Declaration of Independence. They loved America. They loved our republic. They revered our founding charter and our ideals. The people who are trying to take over the Democratic Party hate America. They hate Western civilization. They hate all of the things that make our country great. And I just think it's important to have that, because even though I disagree with many Democrats, and I know you disagree with them and Democrats, I also think many of them are in their own way patriotic. And for the party to be taken over really by an organization that despises our country and despises our values is a tragedy, and I hope it doesn't happen.
0: I think you're right, and to become an anti-Western party when you were the party of Jack Kennedy, and more recently Sam Nunn, that's really astonishing. Eli Lake, follow him on X at Eli Lake. Listen to Breaking History, the podcast. Read him at the Free Press. Thank you, Eli. Be right back with Jim Garrity. Stay tuned.

0: Fox News, I'm Angelo Bavaro. Federal prosecutors say they will retry the men accused of starting the 2025 Palisades fire in Los Angeles after a mistrial was declared. The jury said it cannot agree on a verdict.
1: If you buy into the prosecution case, the fire was intentionally set. They have cell phone data and video that puts Jonathan Rinderknecht at the ignition point of the fire. Now, how does that juror suddenly buy the defense version? If Rinderknecht was guilty, why would he call 911 16 times, then wait around for cops to question him?
0: Fox's William LaJeunesse. Iran on notice after launching drones at cargo ships in the Strait of Hormuz.
2: In a social media post, the president writes, obviously, this is a foolish violation of our ceasefire agreement.
0: That is Fox's Jared Halpern reporting. 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

0: Welcome back, America. A rare weekend appearance by Jim Garrity, the indispensable Washington Post columnist, senior writer at National Review, host of the Three Martini podcast, frequent contributor to the editors, though he wasn't on this week. I think he was off at some robotic symposium trying to defend himself against his kids into the future. Garrity, let me start with our friends in the Democratic Party on Tuesday night. And you talked today on Three Martini Lunch about how the World Cup was supposed to be a disaster for Republicans, and the Democrats were hoping for that. Well, it's become a great thing for the country. Meanwhile, the disaster happened in New York to the Democrats. How do you assess that fiasco?
1: So today's Morning Jolt is about the angry whiner, I have no hope, society, there are no opportunities in society mentality you find on kind of the Groyper right. And then there's also this very weird mirror image on the hard, you know, socialist, and let's face it, really often increasingly openly communist left. That basically they both have this mutual attitude of everything in society is so unfair. Everything is deck stacked against us. It doesn't shock me that the centerpiece or the epicenter of this movement is New York City. And it's not because of the Jets. It's not because of anything like that. It's that New York City has always been one of the most expensive places to live in the entire country. And it's known as a very hard place to make it. As the song goes, if you can make it here, you can make it anywhere. But like inherent in that is that it's hard to make it in New York City. It is hard to find a job that's going to cover all the expenses you have. It is hard to find a job, that's going to rise. It is the most intense competition you're going to find in any place in the country. So lots of people want to make it in New York City. Sometimes they've got a college education that really didn't prepare them that well for the job market. Sometimes they really just underestimated the level of competition. Sometimes they walk around with an excessive sense of how good they really are. And the other detail, Hugh, that I think is kind of interesting, and you mentioned my kids, I'm trying to instill this in them. They live, between National Review, Washington Post, and all the other different places that I work, we make a good living. We make a good living at this stage in my life. When I was starting out, I was eating ramen noodles just like everybody else in that same sense of that. And we expect when you get out of college at age 21, 22, 23, my life is going to be like it was when I'm growing up. No, everybody struggles when they're starting out. Even if you went to a good college, even if you think you studied something really good, finding a job in your field, very rarely are they just handing them out when you get your diploma. So these are all kind of like hard facts of life. And I see an angry response to these basic facts of life from the left. I see it sometimes a bit on the right, but it doesn't surprise me that New York is the most fertile territory for this message of everything stinks, life is so unfair, capitalism has failed you, young person, and the only answer is socialism.
0: Jim, that makes me think of the interview that the Axios reporter did with one of the Silicon Valley AI guys. I can't remember his name right now. But the Axios guy asked the obvious question, what do I tell my kids to go into? What kind of job should they have if AI is going to destroy? Now, your kids make robots, so they'll be fully employed. But if you're not an engineer of robots, not only is it tough to make it in New York, it's tough to see where you're going to go other than wait the next table.
1: Yeah, and so here's the thing. The internet came along and changed a lot, right? And if you actually have copies of print newspapers, print newspapers are not what they used to be. And I'm a little saddened by that. I'm saddened on a bunch of Craigslist took away the classifieds, right? You just don't see print advertising the way you used to. The comic strip in the newspaper is not the big deal in our society that it used to be back in the days of Calvin and Hobbes and
0: Peanuts,
1: The Far Side and Bloom County and all of these things that I grew up with, but inevitably, is journalism better? Well, the internet has empowered so many people to join the ranks of journalists and make a living. And there's a part of me, like, as much as I may not like everything coming from AI, I also kind of realize complaining about it, it's kind of like complaining about the rain. There is no way to put the toothpaste back in the tube. You can't put the genie back into the bottle. You just have to look at an AI economy and say, what are they still going to need? Now, you mentioned

0: robotics is something that is not going to go away in the next, 10,
1: no,
0: 20, 30
1: not.
0: Years. And so I, thank God my kids have picked something that they're likely to, find some form of employment in the future.
1: They can take care of you in your dotage. Don't go anywhere, America. I'm coming right back with Jim Garrity, very far away from dotage at this point. During the break, which we'll put on the Big Weekend Pod, I'm going to talk to him about the opening of the Great American State Fair and the reflecting pool. But then when we come back, we're going to grapple with Iran and the fact that they shot at a Singapore flag and hit the bridge freighter yesterday. What do we do? What do we do? Stay tuned.
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2: Welcome back, America. I'm Hugh Hewitt. Jim Garrity with me, host of the Three Martini Lunch. You can read him in the Washington Post. You can read him every day in the Morning Jolt for National Review. Hear him on the Editor's Podcast frequently as well. Jim, the big development this week with the Iran war is that Iran fired at and hit a Singapore freighter in the bridge. And we don't know what President Trump is going to do. And the second big development is an alleged split between Vice President Vance and Secretary of State Rubio. I think that's like the split between the wide receiver on the right side and the wide receiver on the left side. The quarterback is Donald Trump. He called the play. They're going to run the routes that they are designated to do. But what do you think everyone's going to agree to do, or what is the president going to decide to do about shooting at the freighter? Because, you know, everything else up until this point,
1: You could argue, oh, the MOU covers everything because it's so vague, but it definitely was not supposed to include shooting at the freighters.
9: Yeah. Hugh, it's a big development. I don't think it's necessarily a surprising development. I think that, you know, the idea that the Iranians would break their word on something was probably the, I don't know if Vegas was taking bets on it or Polymarket or Kalshi or any of them, but if you could put money down on the Iranians were going to break their word at some point, I'd feel pretty good about those odds. You know, when this conflict began, I was to a certain extent enthusiastic, but like, look, from 1979, the Iranian regime has been in a de facto state of war against the United States of America and the American people. Sometimes it's very intense, sometimes it quiets down, but there's really not never been a point where they have their intent has been straightforward in their chant, death to America. It is not mild inconvenience to America. It is not stub toe to America, right? They oppose us in every possible way. The idea that diplomacy was ever going to work with this regime was always extremely unlikely. And one of the ways you know that is because it's not like we could meet in our embassy in Tehran, right? So the idea, so like when Trump began this war, I think a whole bunch of people on the right were like, finally, finally, someone, there's an American president who recognizes that there is no negotiating with these folks. There is no way of getting these folks to see reason. The only real solution, the problem with the Iranian regime is the Iranian regime. And the only way you can really fix that is by, you know, driving them from power. You hit their military hard enough, maybe the next time the people rise up, they have a chance of actually deposing them. Well, not only with a memorandum of understanding do we act like regime change is no longer one of our interests or one of our priorities, you see the president, in my mind, going way off message and saying it's important for Iran to have ballistic missiles to defend itself. No, it's not. We're saying that, you know, it's okay for them to have nuclear power for civilian purposes, but not for, but they, we trust them not to weaponize. What? These guys have, you know, they have broken every treaty they've ever signed, and they have bragged in 2009, I want to say, 2012, 2016, 2017, about how easy it is to fool international inspectors. This is one of the reasons by Monday I was not impressed when J.D. Vance is like, oh, they agreed to inspectors. This is terrific. That only sounds good if you know nothing about the Iranian regime and the entire history of how they have fooled and, you know, messed around and denied access to important sites and stuff like that. So
1: counter-argument, Jim.
9: Between the two philosophies. Yeah, go ahead.
1: Counter-argument, which is that we're in the phony war equivalent. That's the war that wasn't fighting between November of 1939 and May of 1940. Poland had been overrun. The Germans were reorganizing. The French and the British Expeditionary Force were getting into play. And nothing happened. I think we're in the phony war until after the election. The oil is closed below $70 a barrel today. And Mark Thiessen, my former, your current colleague at the Washington Post, writes today, a top nuclear expert on what the war accomplished with Iran, David Albright, says the claim that Iran emerged stronger from the war is delusional. And he goes on to detail just how devastated Iran is. So they may be, the weaker they are, the tougher they talk. And what we say is just to jolly them along until the election is over. Your turn.
9: Okay.
1: Molly.
9: One, like, if they get the $300 billion with a B that they're supposed to get under the Memorandum of Understanding, well, then they're going to be done a whole lot better, right? That is like 13 times the size of the current Iranian defense budget. And money is fungible. Money that they're getting from whichever donors are organizing this that ends up going to there is money that they, you know, that gives them money that they don't have to, that they can then, you know, free up other cash to build on drones, ballistic missiles. They want to rebuild their traditional military. They can do that. But I think, by the way, if you're Iran, do you even need a traditional military anymore? You managed to shut down shipping in the Persian Gulf and cut off the Strait of Hormuz through drones. Which one study says, like, a lot of people think it costs an Iranian to make a Shahid drone, $35,000 to like $70,000 per drone. There's one study that says, no. Once you put in all the economies of scale, it's costing the Iranians just $7,000 per drone. And that's really what shut down, what made the oil tankers afraid to go through the Persian Gulf. Like, that's a considerable amount of leverage that they have gotten out of this. So that's why I think, oh, no, this is not a slam dunk, we can say we've won, go home sort of thing.
1: All right, Jim, we got 2 minutes.
9: When you
1: were a debater in high school, right? You debated.
9: No, this is not. I'm a rank amateur.
1: I want to hear your state the contrary argument, even if you're not trained. What's the contrary argument to what you just said?
9: Oh, like, why is this a good deal, or why is this... Oh, like, you get oil flowing. As you mentioned, oil tanks are down. But when you made the World War II comparison, Hugh, all of that happened after the American president had signed a peace deal in Versailles, France. So really, we know once there's a treaty in Versailles, everything works out fine, right?
1: It was
9: right?
1: 20 years one. After Versailles, Jim. The phony war was 20 years after Versailles.
9: I'm just saying, if I'm signing a peace deal, I pick a different city. I just go down the road, do it in Paris, something like that.
1: It's not a peace deal. It's a MOU. I'm just saying, is there not a little space reserved in your head that it all could work out? Because there's a large space in my head that it could all work out.
9: Okay. Do you want to know the upside, Hugh, is that we know the Iranians are going to break their word. So at some point, Trump's going to get frustrated and say, this is not worth it. He'll go back to bombing. We could actually talk
1: yes!
9: about this time.
1: Yes.
9: That's the silver lining. Okay. All right.
1: That's my base case is that eventually this president
9: this is the
1: going
9: intermission
1: to get mad.
9: You're saying this is the you know this is the end of the Marvel movie. The credits have rolled. There's a
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9: close credit scene, and the U.S. military will return in doomsday for the mullahs.
1: It's Deadpool arising from just his head. If people know what the Marvel verse is like, it's a Deadpool trailer. Garrity the Indispensable. Follow him on X at Jim Garrity. Read him in the Washington Post. Read him in the National Review. Subscribe to the Morning Jolt. You'll laugh every morning. You'll enjoy it. And listen to the Three Martini Lunch and the Editor's Podcast. Thank you, Jim. 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
7: A little bit of Democratic denialism, especially when it's from someone who's been on the program before. Senator Chris Coons of Delaware had this to say today, cut number six.
8: Chris Coons of Delaware, thank you so much for being here. What's your reaction to the New York City primary results?
9: Well, Dana, look, there were lots of primaries across the country on Tuesday. Yes, there were three primaries in New York City where the result was that Mayor Mamdani's endorsed candidates were successful. There were also congressional primaries in other places, in Maryland, where Steny Hoyer's seat was, the primary was won by a moderate, in Utah, where Ben McAdams, a moderate, won that primary. There's primaries all over the country for Senate seats, for House seats, and I don't frankly think that the outcome of three elections in New York City shows a clear national trend.
7: You know, I love Chris Coons. I really do. I think he's a very nice man. 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I also want to remind you, it's the weekend to watch The Story of Everything. The Story of Everything is now out over at Amazon Prime. Amazing movie. I saw it, I guess, 3 weeks ago at the Museum of the Bible across the river in D.C. on the Mall. And 400 people just blown away by how beautiful it is, how very complete its explanation is on why the universe bespeaks a creator, why intelligent design is where science has ended up after resisting for a long time the idea that it was all just particles bumping into each other. Nope, that's all been blown up. Intelligent design has triumphed. You ought to find out why by watching the movie The Story of Everything. And you ought to stay right here. Ben Domenech of The Daily Wire, Fox News contributor, coming up for our weekly Friday sit-down on the news of the week and for the weekend review. So don't go anywhere, America. I'm Hugh Hewitt. Stay tuned to The Hugh Hewitt Show on the Salem News Channel, Salem Radio Network, and our great radio affiliate.
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3: Fox News, I'm Carmen Roberts. The death toll in Venezuela skyrockets to 920 from the twin earthquakes that devastated the region, more than 3,300 injured. In California, a judge declares a mistrial in the federal arson case of the man accused of setting the most expensive fire in U.S. history, the Palisades Fire.
4: Two of our producers in court say defendant Jonathan Rinderknecht wiped back tears.
3: Fox's William LaJeunesse says the judge made the ruling after the jury sent a note saying,
4: "We have people on both sides that are dead set, unwavering. We are at a standstill. We are unsure how to proceed."
3: Federal prosecutors plan to retry the case. And former Trump National Security Advisor John Bolton pleads guilty to illegally retaining classified information. 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
6: It's just after 1 o'clock. Thanks for making the Talk of the Quad Cities KQ&A your choice for your Friday. 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Prescott Valley has its final fiscal year 2027 budget in place.
7: Last night, Council adopted the more than $222 million final budget, which is up from the current year's amount of over $221 million. Finance Director Selena Morris told Cal the budget has been designed to prepare for any financial risks.
8: The budget allows us to actively manage any uncertainty that may come. So that might be an economic downturn, it may be infrastructure needs, health costs increase, utility emergencies, being competitive in compensation, economic growth-related infrastructure.
7: Town Manager Gilbert Davidson clarified a budget item related to the proposed Gloucester Dells Regional Park.
9: This particular budget item is only for the engineering on what's called the Southgate Parking and Trailhead area, which is near the Home Depot. It does not include any other component of the park. That will all have to come back to council for additional review.
7: The budget doesn't exceed the expenditure limitation established with the tentative budget that was adopted by the Prescott Valley Town Council. I'm Bill Monroe reporting.
6: Crews battling the now 1,200-acre pocket fire 7 miles from Sedona are bracing themselves for foul weekend weather.
10: There's no rain expected, and firefighters have built contingency lines to form a catcher's mitt to keep the flames from moving into areas where the fuels are. Spokesman Dick Fleshman explains things are looking more promising on the fire's east flank.
11: On the east side, it's in the slide fire 14 years ago, and the fuels just are not that conducive to burning. That doesn't mean that we're safe on that side yet, but we're getting ready for the big wind event.
10: Fleshman describes what's on tap for the weekend.
11: We're going to definitely have a storm this weekend. We expect 3 days of fire weather watch, red flag conditions. That means high temperatures, low relative humidity, and strong winds. It's going to test the line on all sides.
10: Oak Creek between Sedona and Forest Highlands is in set evacuation status and only open to residents who can prove their identity and residency. It's important for residents to be ready to leave within minutes. A second public meeting on the Pocket Fire is scheduled for 7 tomorrow night at Sedona Red Rock High School, located on Upper Red Rock Loop Road. I'm Greg Paul reporting.
12: The Arizona Diamondbacks series finale against the St. Louis Cardinals was postponed last night due to inclement weather. The Diamondbacks start a three-game weekend series with the Tampa Bay Rays at 4 this afternoon. You can hear all the live action right here on KQ&A. 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
12: Your KQ&A weather forecast for Prescott in the Quad Cities. There's a wind advisory issued for today and a red flag warning issued through Sunday at 8 p.m. Today we'll have a slight chance of showers, 88 degrees in breezy conditions. Tonight, 61 degrees with mostly clear conditions. On Saturday, sunny and windy, 84 degrees. Another wind advisory issued for tomorrow. For Cottonwood and the Verde Valley, a red flag warning has been issued through Sunday at 8 p.m. Today, look for a slight chance of showers, 99 for your high, 65 degrees with mostly clear conditions this evening. And then on Saturday, hot and windy, 96 degrees. Your high. Have an excellent Friday. 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
14: Wait, you said that Iran violated the ceasefire. Yeah. Will they face any consequences?
15: We'll find out.
14: Do you consider the ceasefire to still be in place?
15: I don't like the fact that they took a shot yesterday, actually four, we knocked down three, at a ship. Not an Allied ship, but a ship, a very expensive ship. And it was fine, but it took a little beating. They shouldn't be doing that, so you'll find out.
14: Will the U.S. respond? What is your message to Iran?
15: Will they respond? You're going to find out.
16: You're going to find out, America. So am I, and so will Ben Domenech, my guest, editor of the opinion pages at the Daily Wire, Fox News contributor, host of the Big Ben podcast. Ben, before I get to your very provocative monologue on the Big Ben podcast this weekend, how do you respond to the president in the Oval on Friday afternoon?
17: Well, I think that what we've seen from the president has been very consistent, which is that he's been a lot less of a cheerleader for this deal than someone who was, I would say, skeptical based on prior Iranian behavior about their ability to live up to it. And I think, you know, from almost the moment this was announced, you know, he has been saying, you know, if they violate this deal, then we'll just go back to bombing them. And that's been somewhat inconsistent, quite frankly, with other cheerleaders of this deal. And I think that it's an indication that he always has been keeping that in his back pocket, ready to do more. And I think that the Iranians doing something this rapidly, especially after the attempts by both the vice president and then of course Marco Rubio in his own negotiations to smooth things over and to try to put things on a better glide path, I think the president's just fed up with them. I think that he's tired of dealing with people who can't be relied on to stop from shooting even for a brief period of time. And that's something that I think is going to result, obviously, in the president making decisions militarily that are likely to lead us right back to where we were, unfortunately, for the markets. And I think that the president, you know, as I've said before, does not want to accept a bad deal that can't be kept faith with by the Iranians, that he does not believe will ensure a non-nuclear Iran for the foreseeable future. And that is, unfortunately, I think, where we find ourselves today.
16: All right, Ben Domenech, the markets closed down a tiny bit, like 0.09% on the Dow on Friday. But oil was below 70 on Friday after the attack by Iran on Thursday. So I want to go to your very provocative, very interesting, a must-listen for the audience monologue on the Big Ben podcast, in which you were talking about whether or not the Vance approach is being set up as an oppositional approach to the Rubio approach. Now, I don't view it that way. I am rather sanguine about this situation. I think Vice President Vance is split wide right, and Secretary Rubio is split wide left, and the quarterback remains Donald Trump, and he's called to play, and they're both running their routes, and they're all on the same team, and they talk all the time, and I think they're just having, they're running different routes to the same end of scoring and winning, to beat my analogy into the ground. You, however, seem to, well, you don't seem, you said the vice president's trying to shut down, or actually those in his orbit are trying to shut down criticism of the MOU. If they are, they're not very good at it because there's a lot of it. But what about my theory, the sanguine theory, that we're in the phony war, after the election we'll pound the living daylights out of them if they haven't succumbed yet?
17: Well, I think that both aspects of that could be true to a certain extent, because I think that what the vice president could be arguing, even if it is, you know, the right flanker versus the left flanker, or however you want to say it, the point is that I think that he could be arguing this from the perspective of, we just need to get through November and then we'll have this argument again. The problem is that I think that internally, you know, there is a definite split in terms of the way that different people on different sides of this issue talk to me about what's being said and about essentially the way that, and Rubio, as you have heard him, you know, is very realistic about this, the way that these different people are talking. And I said this on Special Report the other day. I hear different things from this administration about this deal, and I think that on Capitol Hill, they're very aware of that. And one of the reasons they're very aware of that is because it's not just the people, and this is something that I think has become very clear in the days since. It is not just people who are opposed to the president, who are opposed to this deal, meaning, you know, the cadre of kind of loose Republicans, you know, however you want to describe it, Tom Tillis and Cassidy and people like that. It is not just the people who are hawkish, like Tom Cotton, who are opposed to this. It is also people who view themselves as very closely tied to the president's administration and to his agenda. And I would include Rick Scott in that number. You know, I would include the fact that Josh Hawley came out, you know, the day after this deal went through in terms of the announcement of what was within it and said, I don't think we should be sending a dollar to Iran. You know, the same thing that Ted Cruz said. And they can obviously navigate their way to saying, well, you know, we're not technically sending, you know, American money, but you're freeing up money that the regime is going to use to rebuild after you have bombed the crap out of them. And I think that that's something that, you know, is really ever present within this Republican cohort. And those are questions that I think need to be taken seriously. And I don't believe that everyone in this administration is really open to that idea. They want to turn this into something that is once again like fealty is too strong of a word. They just want people to get in line with an idea that the president, you know, has backed, does clearly want to work, but also, from my perspective, has a much more realistic understanding of how risky this is and how much the Iranians have done in the past to just lie and lie and lie again.
16: So do you think it's possible that the president has had the vice president and Secretary Rubio in front of him, along with Susie Wiles on the right, and he says to the vice president, go sell this deal hard, and he says to the vice president, go knock this deal without knocking the deal as you can, because the vice president was at the Nixon Library on Thursday sounding very Nixonian, citing the Vietnam peace process, pieces at hand and the Christmas bombing, and then you had Secretary Rubio in the Middle East in Bahrain, Kuwait, UAE saying, well, they're religious theocrats and lunatics, and that hasn't changed. So I just think it's orchestrated, Ben. I think it's all orchestrated.
17: I'm not sure. Hugh, I would just suggest, I don't think he has to sit them down. I think that that's their natural posture and role.
16: Well, that's fair.
17: And maybe I'm wrong about that, but I think that look, there are certain factions of the Republican coalition that would very much, including most, I would say, of the Republicans in the House, who would very much like to kick the can on this till after November. They would like to just have something that's temporary, and then let's deal with it after whatever shakes out, shakes out. We want to hold the House. The only way we can do that is with low gas prices, and that's just them looking at their own job security. Fine. Okay, that's their priority. I think that there are others who are basically saying, long term, is this even going to last? Is should we even be making the case for it? And, you know, you see that in the polling data. You see that in the tepid response from Republicans that we've seen in the early polls from CBS and others that have looked at this and basically said, we don't feel like this is a victory. We don't feel like this is a win. And for the Trump voters who are kind of my, you know, assessment of people who, you know, regularly talk to me, who have been diehard from the beginning, you know, they don't feel like this is a win. They feel like this is, wait a minute, why are we doing something like the JCPOA? I push back against that because it isn't that. And Iran is in a very, very different position than it was at the point of the JCPOA. But they have a basic knee-jerk reaction to the idea that Iran is going to come out at the end of this with billions more to do what they want with, and that's something that I understand.
16: Mark Thiessen, in his Washington Post column today, quotes David Albright, who I think most people agree is a fair observer. And Albright says, Iran's smashed up. I mean, they're very smashed up. They can't enrich. Their centrifuges are gone. Their missile factories are blown up. I've been reading Churchill's World War II memoir. He was most concerned about the aircraft factories getting smashed up, not Spitfire shot down, but the factories that could produce more Spitfire. Haven't we done that?
17: We have done that, though I do think that we have discovered through the process of this that our level of intelligence about how much material that they had, and you can actually read Senator Tim Sheehy sat down with me this week, and he is the Saturday interview at the Daily Wire, which will be up tomorrow. And one of the points that he makes is that there was way more stuff that they had than we knew about, and that's troubling to him because he doesn't know what the binary is there in terms of how much have we actually destroyed. We think we've destroyed X amount, X percentage of what they had, but how confident can we be in that given that they had a lot more of stuff than we thought that they did in terms of, he specifically cites a couple of things about ballistic missile levels that are interesting. And so from my perspective, when I listen to a guy like him, that is very much, I think, in the mainstream of the Republican coalition. That is not a neocon perspective. That is not a hawk perspective. It's not an isolationist perspective. It's saying we need to get this right and we need to be confident in it.
16: All right, stand by. I'm going to talk with Ben during the break about the NBA draft and the World Cup, and then we'll come back on the other side and talk about the nightmare in New York that people need to escape from New York from. Don't go anywhere. I'm Hugh Hewitt. That's Ben Domenech. Stay with us.

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0: Appalachian Raised is from Cigarettes at Sunset, and the band and the song written about by Selena Zito yesterday. It's getting thousands and tens of thousands of views. It's called Possum Rock. I think Ben Dominich picks at the fiddle a little bit in his spare time. Ben, I want to talk to you about politics for a moment and the two sides of it. Up in New York, they've got a meltdown. The Democrats are going communist. They're going anti-Semitic. And not just New York, but in New Jersey and Michigan, Graham Plattner is a self-proclaimed communist in Maine. This should be setting the Republicans up for a big win because they're so crazy. On the other hand, and I like Mike Lee. Mike Lee is a friend of mine. God love Mike Lee. The SAVE Act has got no chance of passing. He's selling voodoo. It's not going to work. Why can't the Republicans just focus their fire on the left and just, you know, get the Gatling gun out of rhetoric and hit them again and again and again with what Chevalier or Valdez or any of these crazy people say?
1: Well, I think in a certain respect, Hugh, they're making a mistake that I believe they've been making for a while, which is that they're taking these developments unseriously. Republicans have pointed and laughed, I think, for far too long at the fact that the Democratic Party has accepted and promoted these DSA candidates. And the truth is that what they actually do represent is something very dangerous. And the reason that they represent that is because they are not just influencers. They are not just people trying to get clicks. They are people who are steeped in this, and they are going to come into the Congress, and they are going to try to use every lever of power that they have to take over the Democratic establishment, to become party chairman, to make the Democratic Party into the DSA itself. And the thing is, I think the Democratic Party is weak enough that that could actually happen, and that the energy behind this DSA movement is strong enough and young enough that it could have kind of its own Obama-esque moment of basically, you know, toppling the leadership of a party and replacing it with the person that they wanted. Now, we've seen that before. It takes a lot of effort, and then there was a lot of effort put into putting these candidates forward. It wasn't, people act as if there was just some kind of magic wand that happened, that Zohran Mamdani went from having, you know, 800 followers to suddenly being this instant internet phenomenon. No, there is work put into it. There was a whole superstructure of DSA organizations that came out of the AOC campaign and that came out of that, you know, primary win that fueled Mamdani's rise and has fueled the rise of these other politicians who swept Hakeem Jeffries' preferred candidates in such a definitive way. To see him try to laugh it off and see other, you know, Democrats, you know, senators saying, oh, well, you know, politics is local and these are just local elections in New York. No, that's not what's happening. The DSA is taking over major cities. It's taking over the Democratic Party. It has the energy. It has the support of all these people. And they are legitimately crazy, anti-Semitic, and believe in something fundamentally different that would be unrecognizable to a Democrat from 20 years ago.
0: I'm going to play for you Mayor Mamdani from Monday night before the election in just a second here, but I like to say the DSA candidates are anti-West, anti-American, anti-Israel, anti-Semitic, in fact. And here's what the mayor had to say. Listen carefully to the rhetoric, America. He believes this from Monday night.
2: The old world is dying, and the new world struggles to be born. Now is the time of monsters. These monsters take many forms today. In those who fund television ads that blanket the airwaves with misleading and bad faith attacks about Claire, Brad, and Dari. Those who would rather spend far more on political contributions than they would ever be made to pay in taxes. In AIPAC, the old world is dying.
0: The AIPAC line. Now, Ben, yeah. The new world is struggling to be born. That's so... It just makes me ill because it's such bad rhetoric. And there are monsters, and he named Jews. This is really over-the-top nuttery.
1: You know, the thing is, this is like the Onion become real life. There's an old Onion piece. I don't know if you ever saw the Onion TV piece where it's like, you need to, you know, give your different emotions a symbol. For instance, this one of greed, and they throw up a completely anti-Semitic, you know, caricature or something like that. And, or, you know, in this case, you know, it is, I mean, I, It's the Borat agenda. Throw the Jew down the well so the people can be free.
0: The Borat agenda. Well, they believe it, though. This is the problem.
1: They do believe it.
0: Yeah.
1: And so we can't, I don't want to be mucking around with any of these other questions until we confront this stuff and confront it consistently. And I think, unfortunately, too many Republicans are still operating under the assumption that, hey, this is actually politically beneficial for us because they're saying crazy stuff. The same kind of reaction, quite frankly, that we saw here in Virginia when Jay Jones' text came out about him fantasizing about killing Republicans. Guess what? He won by 8 points. And so this is the thing that I think that needs to change in the Republican rhetoric. They need to understand that these people are serious. They need to take them seriously, and they have to deal with them as a serious problem, not as a sideshow, not as a joke. And they need to understand the Democratic establishment that was for so many years so strong that, you know, did whatever Nancy wanted them to do. And, you know, she kept these people kind of locked in their own box and gave them little, you know, projects to focus on. That Democratic Party is no more. They will not hold back this tidal wave.
0: And last comment for you to respond to, Ben. That's why I think the SAVE Act and Senator Lee should go to the side. That's why I think the normal, regular order and appropriations ought to go to the side. The Democrats are going to shut down the government come the fall. They ought to pass a reconciliation for the entire government, but at least the Pentagon for 3 years, because the other party is not serious about the West and about America.
1: They're not, and they're not going to be there when it needs to be defended. It's kind of a thing that I've been arguing for 2 years now. There is too much assumption on the American right that the 2024 election was decisive and represented a definitive win, that we are not going to have some kind of situation where one of these people ends up in J.D. Vance's job in 2 years. Which is very possible. I mean, really, you know, like, I don't think the DSA may not be able to elect a president yet. But
0: right.
1: If you don't
0: very quickly, Ben, reports are coming in of explosions in Sirak, Iran, near the Strait of Hormuz. You think we did it? Pulled the trigger on pushing them back?
1: I think we did.
0: And that would be a good thing.
1: Well, it would bear out what we were talking about at the beginning of our segment. But certainly, you know, I think, like I said, the president's fed up. He's had enough of this. He doesn't like people who just lie and completely go back on their word, especially in such short order. And I expect him to fire back and to, you know, we may be in a position here where we're talking next week about them resuming a lot of this and going after targets, quite frankly, that they did not go after before.
0: They hit one bridge on one freighter, and I bet you our three JDAMs or whatever we sent hit exactly what they were intended for. You think so, Ben?
1: Yeah, I mean, I have a lot more confidence in our aim.
0: Yeah, and I hope that report is true. Ben Domenech, thank you. Coming up, America, John Andrasik. Don't go anywhere. Jim Talon ahead as well, right here on The QQ Hewitt Show.
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0: News. I'm Carmen Roberts. The death toll in Venezuela skyrockets to 920 from the twin earthquakes that devastated the region, more than 3,300 injured. In California, a judge declares a mistrial in the federal arson case of the man accused of setting the most expensive fire in U.S. history, the Palisades Fire.
1: Two of our producers in court say defendant Jonathan Rinderknecht wiped back tears.
0: Fox's William LaJeunesse says the judge made the ruling after the jury sent a note saying,
1: "We have people on both sides that are dead set, unwavering. We are at a standstill. We are unsure how to proceed."
0: Federal prosecutors plan to retry the case. And former Trump National Security Advisor John Bolton pleads guilty to illegally retaining classified information. 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
7: 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Dining the Acoustic Sounds, the Gooden Street Gang at Elgato Azul in Prescott from 5 to 8 Sunday nights. 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That's your KQ&A Night Beat. I'm Bill Monroe.
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0: and they're going to anchor, and we're going to hop on the ferry, and I'll spend the night on the Nimitz, and on the 4th, I'll be singing with Alone, playing piano for our sailors, our first responders, our 9/11 heroes, NYPD, Gold Star families, so it should be wonderful.
1: That's going to be a great show. The sailors will love it, and you will be assured of enough power. They do have their own nuclear power plant on board, so you're going to be able to amp up and go for it complete. How big is the crew that you got to get out to the ship for this performance?
0: You know, it's not too much. You know, just Alone's coming with his brother. You know, I have my kind of tech guys, a producer. We're bringing our own sound man, and kind of just me, very bare bones. We're bringing a videographer to shoot it, so we can kind of share it with the country afterwards. And I'm bringing my kids, of course. It's a highlight of a lifetime. It's an honor of a lifetime to do this. So thank you to the Navy. Thank you to Mike Waltz, who was critical in making this happen, our wonderful ambassador to the UN, and truly honored to do this, Hugh.
1: Yeah, it's fabulous. Fetching Mrs. Hewitt has spent a night on a carrier underway, takes the cot out, the plane that is the plane that you remember President W. Bush, George W. Bush, flew out in the aftermath of the invasion of Iraq that he landed. You land on it, you're absorbed with the sailors all day long, you have a fabulous time. Not easy on the back, John. I know you're a young man, but you gotta be careful watching your head as you go up and down those things. How long will the set be for, and who else is gonna perform with you that day?
0: Well, I've been spending the last month on a tour bus, so the bunk might be an upgrade, I'll tell you that. But yeah, I'm just going to do Superman with Alone on the Nimitz. They'll be going back and forth from the Nimitz to the Kearsarge, where the Vice President will be, the Secretary of the Navy will give remarks, the Navy Band will be playing, they'll have an amazing flyby, the pageantry. You know, this is part of Fleet Week, New York City, the 250th anniversary, of course, for our wonderful nation. And then I'll be closing the program with God Bless America, a cappella, surrounded by sailors who hopefully will be singing at the top of their lungs, and as I said, Gold Star family, 9/11 heroes, and my kids. So it'll be a family affair.
1: That's a terrific date. Now, John Androzic, you said you're on a tour bus. I thought that was relegated to the past. Is this like Almost Famous, the movie, the tour that you're on right now? Are you going to jump off the roof into a pool?
0: Those were 30 years ago. No, we're all about health shakes and yoga and whatever it takes to get us to the next day, the next gig. So we're in Tulsa today. We got four or five more shows left. I'll literally be going for my last show, hopping on a plane, flying to New York, zipping on to the Nimitz and celebrating our nation. So I wish you could be with me, man. You know,
1: oh, I'm going to see you when you get up to Maine. I think we're going to see you when you get up to Maine. But I'm curious about one last detail of playing for the military. When you've done a lot of USO shows before. Have you done one at sea before?
0: No, I have not. You know, as mentioned, I did perform on the aircraft carrier for the basketball game. It was harbored. President Obama was there, and again, that was very special. But to be out in the New York Harbor with the Statue of Liberty on the 250th birthday of our nation, it's again, you just got to pinch me. I'm so honored. And thank you again to the Navy for having me. You know, they are incredible. Our sailors are incredible. Our Marines, I spent so many days with our incredible Marines, and just to be able to thank them personally alone is an honor in itself.
1: I am looking forward to the video of this. So don't skimp on the videography when you go over there. Make sure it's not one handheld recording iPhone, but make sure you get the people over there like you did in Israel and in Ukraine and in other places that you've gone to show support for freedom and solidarity with that. John Androzic, always good to see you. Follow John on X at John Androzic, and you will be treated to an amazing performance on July 4th. 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
0: We're KQ&A. Welcome back, America. I'm Hugh Hewitt, joined now by former United States Senator Jim Talent. He of the Reagan Institute for the Peace Through Strength, board member there. Jim Talent, welcome back. Yesterday, Iran broke the MOU. They attacked, the IRGC attacked a freighter flagged by Singapore. They hit it. They hit it in the bridge. No one was killed, but they damaged the freighter. What ought the president to do in response?
10: Well, I would strike back, probably proportionately. You know,
6: I don't think you can understand anything going on in the Strait unless, I don't think we can understand it, unless we keep firmly in our minds that Iran has suffered a strategic defeat in the last year. I mean, before that, they were an aggressive and powerful nation state that controlled Syria, Lebanon, Gaza, much of Yemen. And now their capabilities have been reduced essentially to subnational level. Well, they're like the Houthis, and they want to rebuild. And what have they got? They've got an agreement that lets them move oil through the Strait for the next 5 months. That's not going to do it. So they're trying to use the one piece of leverage they've got, which is their ability to threaten the Strait, to get as much money as they can. And yes, I think we should punish them, but the thing we have to avoid doing, and I'm sure we will, is getting them some large lump sum of money that enables them to begin putting together the strategy of the last 25 years, which is now in shambles.
0: You know, Senator Talent, I have been reading Churchill's World War II memoirs with Dr. Larry Arnn on the Hillsdale Dialogue, which is coming up next hour. And not this week, but in the following week after next. So it's 2 weeks from today. We will be talking about the Finest Hour speech. Right before he gave that speech, he sent a note to the Dominions, Australia, New Zealand, South Africa, and he said, hey, we're in this to win it. The greatest danger we face is if they bomb our aircraft factories at night. He wasn't worried about the fighters going down, though it was a grievous blow whenever they lost a RAF pilot. But he needed to keep making the airplanes, or they would be overwhelmed by the Germans. They can't make the missiles now. They can't make the drones. No. That's all gone. Isn't that the thing we're overlooking?
6: I think a lot of people are overlooking it, Hugh, because, I mean, look, not all of it is in bad faith. I think there's a lot of people, and you and I agree with them about everything, or almost everything, who were hoping this would result in the collapse of the Iranian regime. I think the collapse is inevitable. I just don't know how imminent it is. But the point is, the facts on the ground have changed. The correlation of forces, as the Soviets used to talk about it, has changed. And I think the Iranians are starting to come to terms with that themselves, realizing where they're at and understanding, again, their whole strategy the last 25 years, all the years I lived with it when I was in the Senate, it's gone now. So they're a problem now that we can manage. And I think what the president's trying to do is stabilize oil prices over the next 5 or 6 months. I agree with what you asked or mentioned to Mark Montgomery. I think it was yesterday, it might have been Wednesday. That look, you know, we get through the end of the year and then it's a whole new ballgame. So, but I do think we can't let them just strike at things without imposing costs. So,
0: it was Wednesday.
6: Get them back.
0: Yeah, it was Wednesday.
6: Yeah.
0: I did want to bring up to you Secretary Rubio and Vice President Vance. I am not of the opinion that they are at odds. I actually think they're working hand in glove. They actually share staff. I don't know if people know this. They share staff between the National Security Council and the Vice President's office.
6: They do.
0: I don't think they're in conflict with each other. I think they have different jobs and emphasize different things, but I'd be amazed if they weren't talking every day. What do you think?
6: Oh, I agree with that. And here I will say to you that personal friendship and this sort of thing matters. And from everything I can tell and everything I've heard, they are friends and they're both honorable people. I think when Rubio said, look, I'm not going to run for president if you do, I think he meant that. Now, either we don't know what is going to happen in the next 2 years. We don't know what the president's going to say about all that. They don't know that either. I think Vance is clearly the front runner, and Rubio would clearly be a fallback if Vance falters. And I think Vance is going to be given the opportunity to show he can do the job, get the nomination, and win. If he's in trouble, I think they'll talk about it and decide what to do. But no, I do not see this as some kind of a Byzantine power struggle at all between the two of them. I think Vance has been given a very hard job, and Rubio is trying to help him, or at the very least, not make it more difficult for him.
0: So, Senator, last question is to the politics of this week. The Democratic Party went flying over the left cliff, Thelma and Louise style, on Tuesday night, along with Hawami in New Jersey, El Sayed, Graham Platner, the self-professed communist in Maine who's a radical anti-Semite. They just lost. There's another one in Denver running against Diane DeGette, who you may have served with. My goodness, she's been in Congress for 30 years. all of these people are out there, and I think the Democratic Party is now stapled to Mondami and his anti-Israel, anti-Semitic stance. How do they possibly govern with that kind of radicalism?
6: It's going to be very, very difficult, as other left of center parties are finding out, you know, in other Western democracies. And I'm normally, as far as elections are concerned, I'm normally a glasses half empty guy. And I'm not saying this year is going to be good for the Republicans, but I've thought for months and months that people who think it's going to be good for the Democrats have not considered the vast amount of material that they have given the Republicans to use in the next 4 or 5 months. And this is one of them. I mean, this stuff doesn't go away, you. I mean, I don't have to tell you that. And
0: well, I want to know if you think, does it matter to a Midwestern congressman or to a congressman out in California who's running in one of the new districts against a Republican what Democrats in New York and New Jersey and Michigan and Maine are saying? Does it actually matter? Can you nationalize a House race?
6: Yes, you can. And obviously, a congressman in that position is going to want to try and keep it from mattering. But he's going to be trying to hit his Republican opponent with things that are happening nationally that he thinks the voters don't like. So you see, you immediately come back. I mean, the instant they say something about the president's ballroom or something, which is, I don't have a problem with the president, but something that they think voters won't like about Trump, then they're going to pull up Mamdani. They're going to pull up Newsom and all this fraud. I mean, there's just a lot of material. It's a target-rich environment out there, you.
0: I am not a pessimist either. I'm glad to know that Jim Talent isn't as well about November. It's going to be hard-fought. We'll keep you posted every day here. Senator Talent, have a great weekend as we get ready for the semi-sesquicentennial. Don't go anywhere, America. I'll be right back with Tarzan and Joe.
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0: 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Hello, Joe.
17: Hello, Hugh. You know, in April, or it could have been March, I did a poem that said the 4th of July would be upon us before we know it, and it's before we know it.
0: Yes, it is.
17: In 10 score years plus 50, since we've marched forth from our founding, I find the country that we've made without a doubt astounding. In all the years and kingdoms since the moment of creation, a people took a document and made from it a nation. Of all the revolutions, none have turned out greater, for our revolutionaries honored their creator. Respecting populations who want liberty to live must know that rights and liberties are only God's to give. The state must then protect those rights, nurture them and seal them, but never have the power to usurp or repeal them. This was a grand ambition, subject to great strains, and in the days before us, it's a challenge that remains. For if we want their pledges and their promises to keep, we need to be reminded that tyrants never sleep. The things they tell you will be free come at a mighty cost, and every new temptation is another freedom lost. So recognize the boundless grace that God has placed upon her, and to her future liberty, let's pledge our sacred honor. That's USA 250 by Tarzana Joe.
0: Joe, that's grand. That is a semi-sesquicentennial poem for the next 250 years. And the best thing is, Joe, because we're all going to live longer, in another 250 years, I think you just have to fiddle with the first line.
17: I got it.
0: Yeah, how many score was it this time? 10 score and 50?
17: 10 score plus 50.
0: Yeah. So I think you can adjust that for the meter. That's really grand. Is that going to be posted immediately? You're going to wait for the 4th at TarzanaJoe.com.
17: Well, it'll be posted immediately. I could even do it again next week. I like it so much.
0: I like it so much, too. Joe, now tell me one thing. How are you spending your 4th?
17: We're getting together with friends. We're doing safe and sane barbecuing.
0: That's so not what we did when we were kids, Joe. Not even a couple of cherry bombs?
17: You see this finger here?
0: Yeah. Not going to do that. Well, Joe, at least...
17: That's 1968.
0: I thank you. As yesterday we found out, Admiral McRaven is a poet in his brand new book, which is called Duty, Honor, Country, and Life, A Tribute to the American Spirit. He's got a half dozen poems. So you share with one of our country's greatest warrior a predilection for rhyme and verse. And it's wonderful.
17: Well, Patton was a poet, too, so I think it's a long tradition of military poetry.
0: I didn't know that. All right, TarzanaJoe.com. And if you need a poem for any occasion, someone's getting married, you got to give a toast. You're the best man. You're the father of the bride. You're giving a retirement party or an anniversary fest. Go to TarzanaJoe.com and hit the I Need a Poem button and go there to read America's 250. Thank you, Joe.
17: Thank you, Hugh.
0: I'll be right back, America. Dr. Larry Arnn is next on The Hugh Hewitt Show.
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22: Fox News, I'm Angelo Bavaro. Israel and Lebanon signing a U.S.-mediated framework agreement intended at eventually ending the Israeli occupation of southern Lebanon.
23: As I told all the parties here today, it's the beginning of the beginning. There's a lot of work ahead. We don't in any way underestimate the difficulty of the task ahead, but we understand the importance of it, how vital it is. And we are honored to have played a part in bringing this together.
22: Secretary of State Marco Rubio. The case against the man accused of starting last year's deadly Palisades fire ending in a mistrial.
24: 10 jurors said they would vote against conviction or not guilty. 2 others would not go along on any of the 3 charges.
22: Federal prosecutors say they will retry. That was Fox's William Lajeunesse. The death toll in Venezuela climbing to at least 920 from major twin earthquakes. 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
27: It's just after 2 o'clock. Thanks for making the Talk of the Quad Cities KQNA your choice for your Friday. 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The Dewey-Humboldt Town Council has set the final budget for the upcoming year.
28: On Tuesday night, council heard a presentation on the fiscal year 2027 budget before holding a public hearing. Town manager Dan Field told council about what's contained in this document and what isn't.
29: General fund, what has been budgeted, special revenue fund, debt service. We don't have any outstanding debt service. That's basically borrowing money. Capital projects fund, enterprise funds. We don't have that. That would be like a golf course if we were running a golf course.
28: Dewey-Humboldt Town Councilman Michael Donovan raised a concern about the nearly $7 million expenditure limitation.
30: Not sure why we're not taking the EEC expenditure limitation of $6.7 million and making sure that our amount that's subject to the limitation is equal.
28: The fiscal year 2027 budget totals more than $15 million. I'm Gregory Scott reporting.
27: As part of the America 250 celebration, Prescott Valley's Freedom Rock will be dedicated tomorrow morning.
31: Committee members, veterans, and town officials will participate in the ceremony, which will be held at the Civic Center on Skook Boulevard at 9 a.m. During a recent live appearance on KQNA's Talk of the Town, Committee Chair Aaron O'Hara explained Freedom Rock is up for public viewing.
32: If you haven't yet had a chance to come see the Freedom Rock, we encourage everybody to do that. It's all Arizona veterans that are honored on there, and we also sell the commemorative bricks. So if you have a special veteran in your life or you're a local business, and we have so many wonderful businesses that have supported us, we can still buy bricks.
31: Prescott Valley Town Manager Gilbert Davidson says the Freedom Rock site holds special meaning.
33: To me, when you're out there, it's almost a revered space. It's something that just being able to be there and think about the people that served. And I think once you get all the bricks down with people's names on it, it's going to be even more profound.
31: Painted by artist Ray Sorensen, this monument honors the Navajo Code Talkers, Ira Hayes, Laura Ann Paestua, Pat Tillman, and the U.S. Arizonans in Old Glory. The site also contains benches and a pergola. This is the first and only Freedom Rock in Arizona. I'm Bill Monroe reporting.
27: The Arizona Diamondbacks series finale against the St. Louis Cardinals was postponed last night due to inclement weather. That game will be made up on July 23rd. The Diamondbacks start a 3-game weekend series with the Tampa Bay Rays at 4 this afternoon. You can hear all the live action right here on KQNA. 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
27: Your KQ&A weather forecast for Prescott in the Quad Cities. There's a wind advisory issued for today and a red flag warning issued through Sunday at 8 p.m. Today we'll have a slight chance of showers, 88 degrees in breezy conditions. Tonight, 61 degrees with mostly clear conditions. On Saturday, sunny and windy, 84 degrees. Another wind advisory issued for tomorrow. For Cottonwood and the Verde Valley, a red flag warning has been issued through Sunday at 8 p.m. Today, look for a slight chance of showers, 99 for your high, 65 degrees with mostly clear conditions this evening. And then on Saturday, hot and windy, 96 degrees. Your high. Have an excellent Friday. 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
0: Good morning, Glory, and evening, Grace, America. 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But as we approach the 250th anniversary of the vote on the Declaration of Independence, I thought we would devote a program to the genius of America with Dr. Lurion, president of Hillsdale College. He is also the author of a book called The Founder's Key. He has made it part of his life work to understand the Declaration, to understand Lincoln's reliance upon the Declaration, as well as a great half-American, Winston Churchill. So let's go way back to the Founder's Key, Dr. Arnn, to start this off. You studied that era. Why? Why were you attracted to that era and write that book and study with Harry Jaffa?
3: Well, I'm an American, and I grew up on stories of the American Revolution. I love the Lexington and Concord story where we took on the mighty British, very well told in this movie we've been talking about. And you know how we used different tactics than the British had ever encountered before, and they were the tactics of a free people spontaneously organizing themselves. And that's always been the strength of the American military. So I love those stories. And then, you know, I grew up in the, you know, in the 60s and 70s, and everything is controversial, not as controversial as right now, but everything is controversial. And the question is this a good country or not? And to identify what the country is, you have to figure out, the first thing you have to figure out is what is its final cause, for what does it stand? And the answer to that is in the Declaration of Independence. And Professor Jaffa, you know, I grew up in New York, a Jewish man, he fell in love with it through reading a book, a publication of the Lincoln-Douglas debates. And he watched Lincoln put that document to motion to deal with the crisis of the Civil War, which is our worst crisis, except for the Revolution. And, you know, I think the crisis in which we are today approaches those crises. So, of course, if you want to understand America, that's where you start, because that's where America started. And then it's a very unusual document because it gives the reasons for the country. It does. It has three purposes, and it's divided into three sections. It's about 1,400 words long. The first section is some universal principles applying to everyone, whoever lived, any place. And then in the name of those principles, at the end, the third section, they do the formal act of forming a country, an act of treason against the former rulers, in the name of those principles. God appears four times, always in the discussion of those principles. At the very beginning and the very end is where they're located. First, God is the maker of the laws of nature and nature's God. Then he's the creator, like a founder. Then he's the supreme judge of the world, kind of fellow before whom lawyer Hewitt would argue. And finally, he's divine providence, that is the executive. And so God appears four times as all of the branches of government and the founder. And then the middle section describes the form of government that would be right. It is the form we have today. And it describes them negatively in describing these are the bad things the king has done. And what they amount to is he's interfered with representation. That's the constitutional way of saying government by consent. They can't do anything to you unless you elect them to do it. And they've interfered with separation of powers, the uniqueness of the American Constitution. Is that it manages, writes Madison, to draw all its authority from the great body of the people, but it does it in different ways at different times so that the three branches of government can be divided. And that way they all have an equal standing. The president is elected one way and the Congress in two different bodies, a second and a third way. And then the courts are appointed by them and they have tenure in office during good behavior. And so that's the offenses of the king. There are some particular things he's done, like quartering troops and failing to defend the country. But the core offenses are all against those principles of government: representation, separation of powers, which includes the independent judiciary. And so what they're thinking, because they are the first people to work out these principles and put them into action. Never happened before, see. And by the time of the Declaration of Independence, their thinking is far advanced. They're already looking ahead to the Constitution, which is passed 11 years later. And so it is a marvelous encapsulation of the purpose and the manner of the government of the United States.
0: Now, when I try and teach my law students, when I do the Declaration, and most con law classes begin in 1803 with Marbury versus Madison, mine begins in 1770, because you've got to understand the Declaration, understand the Constitution, you got to understand the Constitution to get to Marbury versus Madison and the extension of the court's authority. But in that section wherein are detailed George III's crime, there is a particular line that sings to me: he has sent out great armies of officials to eat up our wealth and our freedom. And I'm paraphrasing here from memory, but it's the idea of bureaucrats. He sent bureaucrats everywhere. This has been forgotten. You didn't mention it. I just want to make a note that the Declaration specifically inveighed against bureaucracy.
3: He has sent among us swarms of officials
0: swarms,
3: to harass our people and eat up their substance.
0: That's it. And if that is not true today about the administrative
3: zoom
0: state,
3: ahead
0: nothing
3: current
0: is.
3: Current California. Oh, yep. Yeah. No, that's right. See, and that's, you know, that's a technique of rule, right? If people ever watch the great movie, The Lives of Others, one of the best totalitarian movies ever made. It was Bill Buckley's favorite movie at the end of his life.
0: Oh, I didn't know that.
3: It's about a Stasi official in East Germany. And at the end, after it's over, it has a nice ending. It's not a gloomy movie. Words come up on the screen to say that in East Germany, and before communism fell, one citizen in six was a member of the secret police. And that meant every time you went out to dinner, you were surrounded by them. If you had guests over for dinner in your home, you couldn't be sure unless you knew them extremely well whether they were or not, and maybe not even then.
0: Not even then.
3: And
0: no.
3: So The point is, they're the five are working to pay so that the one can spy on them, interest them, and the movie, I will tell you, opens. And see, this is, and remember, when somebody says that without representing you or being elected, we can govern you in all cases whatsoever. And that was a shameful moment in the British House of Commons when they passed that law regarding America, right? But once you do that, then the next thing you know, they can do whatever they want, right? And they'll have some reason for it that they think is, you know, they will say is good for everybody. And, but that's where you're going. That's what can happen. See, you said a week ago when we were talking about current affairs that the public employee unions are very influential in California.
4: Correct.
3: Well, they have an interest, don't they? And yep. They deploy enormous resources in politics to get their way and influence elections. And you know, they, if you just count everything up together, they've got something like that. The modern administrative state has half the resources of the country at its disposal.
0: And I would argue in California, it probably has more. And in a somewhat sinister fashion, it has the youth because of the vastness of the California education system and the fact that it operates out of Sacramento and it operates poorly out of Sacramento, and the teachers' unions come ahead of the kids. And therefore, it's a very difficult cycle to break when you get there. But there's hope. I'm in the Relief Factor studio. I want to remind you that even though it's Friday, I'm getting ready for hopefully a long trundle on Saturday. And I'm hoping on that long trundle that I have no minor aches and pains, which I think will be the case because I took it in the first hour. 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
0: Welcome back, America. I'm Hugh Hewitt, joined by Dr. Larry Arnn, the Oakdale Dialogue Special Edition, commemorating our 250th birthday. Dr. Arnn, when I was last at Monticello, I had arranged to go early and be met by the director. And because I was running the Nixon Museum at the time, there was a fraternity there. And so I got to see the upstairs room. I got to see the restoration that David Rubenstein had paid for. It was a fabulous thing. And I learned then that they assert that the Declaration is the model for the so-called Declaration of Independence of more than 80 other countries around the nation, around the world. And the United Nations backed that up. If you look it up in the in any AI engine, that more than half of the countries in the world look to our declaration as their model for their declaration, though their governance is not always constitutional governance. What was Jefferson working from? Or if you want to be more expansive in your credit, everyone at the convention, but especially Adams and Franklin, what were they working from? What was the legacy that they were using to craft their argument?
3: Well, there are two answers to that question. One is, Jefferson was an extremely well-read man. I've been to Montesquieu's chateau, and the claim that they make there is that Montesquieu owned and had read every book. You can't do that anymore, but too many books now, but he had read everything, they say. Well, Jefferson could make that claim. And so he's in Paris, and during the time of the writing of the Constitution, and his friend James Madison wrote and said, send me some books to get ready for the Constitutional Convention. And the number that he sent was over 175. And Madison apparently read them. You know, they were very well-read men. If you read the Federalist Papers, you will see that, right? They have reflected on the classics and the medievals and their figures in the Renaissance. So that's one answer. The second answer is Jefferson writes a letter about how he went about it. And he said he consulted no book or pamphlet. He said, I was expressing the harmonizing sentiments of the day. Now, where were they to be found? They were to be found, first of all, there were two books that most any household had in it, if they had any books, from the American Revolution, at least through the Lincoln-Douglas debates. One was the King James Bible.
0: Correct.
3: And one was the works of William Shakespeare.
0: Yep.
3: And so You know, and there are a lot of books around, right? Montesquieu. Montesquieu was particularly heavily read. He was the great separation of powers philosopher. And they argue about him in particular in the Federalist Papers, because the Anti-Federalists are saying that he favors small republics, and the Federalists say, okay, that proves too much, because the smallest state is bigger than the largest republic that Montesquieu indicated would be good. Big old country, you know, going to get bigger, they hoped. So they were very well-read people, but then they had these town halls, right? I mean, self-government had, by the time, by 1763, so the American Revolution, America starts in 1609, is that the right date? 1607, one of those two, in Jamestown. The English immigration begins then. And from then until 1763, we were pretty much left to our own devices. Our film tells about that. Salutary
0: Revolutionary America. The name of the film is Revolutionary America. Right. It may be in theaters still, and it will be on some streaming platforms. Go ahead.
3: And what did we do? We built this very elaborate system of representative government, starting from the bottom up, as the Constitution indicates government should work, although it's now centralized in ways that I think are not good. I mean, hugely. And so town halls, get together and argue. And, you know, if you go into Faneuil Hall in Boston, a historic place where the first arguments that led to the Declaration of Independence were most intensely waged, it's a two-story thing. You know, there's a balcony, right? And so on the floor level and up on the balcony, there are people standing up and talking, and everybody could hear, and the place was packed. And they're arguing about, you know, everything from picking up the rubbish to the water supply to the Tea Party and the American Revolution. And so we were used to that, and we had more of that than anywhere in the world. And that's, you know, that's so they so when Jefferson sat down to write this, he was talking to a populace that was thinking about stuff like this, understood that they had rights, had no experience of any kind of government except by people they had elected,
0: and a population that was a frontier population. I know that there are developed cities like Philadelphia and Boston, and to a lesser extent Williamsburg. But it's still a frontier. It's still a dangerous country. It's an adventure to live in America until well into the 19th century. And I think that animates Jefferson somewhat. To be a Virginian is to live a long distance from your neighbor. You have to run your own farm,
3: And see, like one of the reasons Jefferson became so prominent was because the Revolution really became intense in Boston and, to a lesser extent, in New York City. Big port cities, right? Well, the other big state is Virginia, and that's plantations and farms, right? Lots of commerce with Great Britain, which consumed its agricultural products and sent back manufactured products, right? So how are you going to unite the country? And John Adams, who's one of the shrewdest Americans who ever lived, he figured out we got to promote Washington and Jefferson. And Washington, because he never commanded a big bunch of troops, but gosh, didn't he look like he could? And it turned out he finally could. But he's from Virginia. And then Jefferson could write like a dream. You know, the Declaration of Independence is very beautiful. After the Declaration, my favorite thing he ever wrote is the last paragraph of something he wrote in 1774 called The Summary View of the Rights of British North America. And the first two sentences are just beautiful. He says, because, you know, they're addressing, everybody addresses the king with great respect, especially early when the when the British start doing things, it gives rise to a pamphlet war and letters to the addresses to the throne and the parliament, pleading and making their case and arguing with each other, too. And when Jefferson takes up his pen, it gets harder. And the last paragraph begins, "Let those flatter who fear. Sire, it is not an American art."
0: All right, we'll come back. We're going to come back and talk about George. Don't go anywhere, America, because there is an antagonist in all this. He's the last king of America, to quote the title of the book by a mutual friend of Dr. Arne and mine, Lord Andrew Roberts, who's as skilled a craftsman as at work today. And his most recent big book about old things is called The Last Kingdom of America. We'll talk about what George missed under his nose, miles away across the Atlantic. Stay tuned.
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0: Fox News. I'm Angelo Bavaro. Israel and Lebanon signing a U.S.-mediated framework agreement intended at eventually ending the Israeli occupation of southern Lebanon.
1: As I told all the parties here today, it's the beginning of the beginning. There's a lot of work ahead. We don't in any way underestimate the difficulty of the task ahead, but we understand the importance of it, how vital it is. And we are honored to have played a part in bringing this together.
0: Secretary of State Marco Rubio. The case against the man accused of starting last year's deadly Palisades fire ending in a mistrial.
2: 10 jurors said they would vote against conviction or not guilty. 2 others would not go along on any of the 3 charges.
0: Federal prosecutors say they will retry. That was Fox's William Lajeunesse. The death toll in Venezuela climbing to at least 920 from major twin earthquakes. 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
17: Welcome back, America. It's a special Hillsdale Dialogue celebrating our 250th birthday. More importantly, the ideas that animated it. Dr. Arnn, as I went into the break, I mentioned that our mutual friend, Lord Andrew Roberts, wrote The Last King of America about George III. I thought it was a fabulous book, much more complicated man than is presented in the Broadway musical Hamilton, though the arrogance is there. What do you think he missed about America that made him obtuse or indifferent to what was happening here?

0: And so that's the difference. That's the distinction. But yeah, he was just wrong about that. And remember, his whole life, right? He's German. The British monarchy is the most stable of all the European monarchies, which means unstable often, but more stable. And so they have a peaceful transition from the heirs of Henry VIII, am I getting that right?
1: Yes.
0: To
1: the Stuarts.
0: Germans.
1: And then to the Germans.
0: Yeah, and he's a German aristocrat, and he succeeds by birth, and his son will succeed after him, and did. And so that's the difference, right? Thomas Jefferson says, no, nobody is born to rule another. Just think of the beauty of Abraham Lincoln's, you know, his aphorisms, right? They're Euclidean poems. They're like geometry and they're like poetry, both. As I would not be a slave, so I would not be a master. To me, that is the meaning of democracy. And without that, there is no democracy.
1: See? Well, that is beautiful. But what happened to Burke, who was inveighing against Lord North and everybody else who's running? Because there is a
0: part of Andrew. Our friend Andrew is a member of the House of Lords, and if he had been a member of the House of Lords in 1776, he would probably be Edmund Burke, who was a friend of the American Revolution and a friend of the monarchy, as was the greatest statesman of the age, who just turned out not to be in the cabinet that George III picked. Both Pitt, father and son, the Pitts, were both understood the claims of the American Revolution and thought that they should be accommodated, right? And, you know, Winston Churchill succeeds them. Winston Churchill, of course, knew well and served with George V and George VI, named after George III and George I and II. And so he was, and Churchill says on the 4th of July, 1918, in a speech in London, when we're allies in this First World War, the Declaration of Independence, he says, is not only an American document. It grew up on the banks of the Thames, the river that runs through London, into Oxford. He would repeat this, by the way, in his great Iron Curtain speech in 1946 with Harry Truman there that announced the beginning of the Cold War. And he says, by it, the Declaration of Independence, Churchill says, we lost an empire, but by learning its lessons, we have now preserved an empire. And that means that Britain was not claiming anymore after the American Revolution that because the king was born to rule, the subjects have to do what he says. And they had stopped saying that extensively, at least, inside Britain, but they thought they could say that to the colonists. You know, what was it, Grenville or Townshend, one of those two idiots who were key advisors to the king, and Lord North was a third. He says to Ben Franklin, you are the children, and we are the mother country, and you must do what we say. And Ben Franklin, who, you know, could get along with nearly anybody, wrote back to the Parliament and said, wrote back to the Continental Congress. He was representing us then in London as this run-up to the Revolutionary War. He writes back and says, well, there's going to be a war. We're never going to agree about it. That's the point. If no one may be rightly governed except by his consent, then that's dispositive.
1: And that made the revolution inevitable. When we come back, we talk about the man who made it possible, Washington. Stay tuned, America. I'm Hugh Hill with Dr. Larry Arnn on a special Hillsdale Dialogue about our 250th birthday.
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you know there's an investment account that's been around since 1888, and most people have never heard about it until recently. It's not stocks, it's not crypto, it's a trust that was created over a century ago, and it's been averaging 29% returns for the past 25 years. To put that into

0: perspective. 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BlackRock has over $2 billion parked here. J.P. 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
6: Arizona News Audio. The state's unemployment rate up again in May to 4.8% from 4.7% in April. The national rate holding steady at 4.3%. Arizona Office of Economic Opportunity Chief Economist Doug Walls on what this mixed picture, job growth, but a declining labor force means.
7: May's report highlights a labor market with conflicting signals. Positive year-over-year payroll job growth points to continued employer demand, while rising unemployment and a declining labor force suggest household labor market conditions have softened.
6: Maricopa County Attorney Rachel Mitchell inviting her teen advisory council to her press conference Thursday. Mitchell saying the students identified reckless driving and substance abuse as the chief problems among people their age.
8: A lot of kids are internalizing problems and don't know who to talk to or where to turn for help.
6: County attorney launching a campaign to get to the root causes of teen violence following the murder of 16-year-old Preston Lord. A man facing charges after five dogs were found abandoned for about a week at a Phoenix apartment complex. Jeff Scott, Arizona News Audio.
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15: Welcome back, America. I'm Hugh Hewitt with Dr. Larry R. A special edition of the Hilldale Dialogue devoted to our 250th birthday. Dr. Arn, I want to remind everyone, Revolutionary America is the movie that Hillsdale made that begins in 1763 and goes all the way through the framing of the Constitution. You can find it on streaming platforms. You can find it in theaters, perhaps, even on this weekend. It is magnificent. You ought to do it. It ought to be seen by every student in America and their parents and teachers. George Washington was not present when the Declaration was voted on July 4th or signed on August 2nd. I don't know if you know this, Dr. Arn, there's a big celebration of signing day in Put-in Bay in Ohio because the war with the Brits really ended up being finished off at the Battle of Lake Erie in 1813, and it's a 40-year war. But Washington was not there for the Declaration of Independence. He was in the field. But had there been no Washington, there would have been no 10th anniversary, no 50th, 100th, 150th, no bicentennial, no 250th. Why was Washington the indispensable man?
3: Well, it because he performed, right? He was picked because he looked like he might, you know, and who else did? He's a very good-looking man, you know, big, tall man, wore his uniform to the Continental Congress on the day he was picked. But then what did he prove in the war? First of all, he was personally extremely brave. He left brave people open mouth at things he did on the battlefield, sometimes with his amazing calmness under direct fire, sometimes with his energy and loud voice. And he whipped the troops to turn around and fight at the Battle of Monmouth. At the Battle of Princeton, he led them, not knowing, according to his adjutant, whether anybody was following him or not, right into the British. And they, it was amazing, right? So he had courage. The second thing was he had moderation. George Washington, we could not stand toe-to-toe with the British for most of the Revolutionary War. We were not drilled. And so what he did was figure out a strategy, you know, step by step, because he's learning while he went, of using the fact of the land and that we were at home and they were not to consume time and the British Army. Another quality he had was because he was so self-restrained. What I think is of Washington, if you put all the stories you know together about Washington, he was a very explosive individual, and he kept it under control. And people would see flashes of it and think there's a volcano in there, but it only got out when he wanted it to. And they trusted him because of that. They watched him suffer alongside them. He had amazing endurance. At Valley Forge, in our Revolutionary America film, that's very well told. It's comparable what the troops did at Valley Forge, because they didn't have any. Some of them were just living with a spare blanket around them, and it was a hard winter, and they were freezing, and they didn't have food. They're starving, right? And George Washington and Martha Washington came to the camp and brought food, passed it out. Washington is constantly, he was a man of immense dignity, but also he was constantly pleading with the Congress on behalf of the troops. And we weren't very well organized. We didn't feed them properly or support them properly until long after the war. And so he had that, right? And then finally, at the end, he was bold. He was bold from time to time, but especially in the Battle of Yorktown, because the only time in the war he did this, he got the French Navy off the coast of Virginia, Yorktown, where in Virginia, and he could never rely on them. They were allies, but they'd run off down to the West Indies and deck stuff down there that the French had down there, and he never knew for sure whether they were going to show up or not. And he had a French army that would come and go. And so he got Cornwallis bottled up at Yorktown, and the French Navy won a battle, and the British Navy couldn't relieve them. And then he put every resource at his disposal. He put every man, he put all his diplomatic arts, and he besieged Cornwallis at Yorktown and starved him out, and repelled many attempts to break out. And that's the one place where he risked everything, and that's the final important battle, because that's where he won the Revolutionary War.
15: So I don't know if it's apocryphal. Is it apocryphal that when George III heard he laid down his command and went back to his farm, that he declared that he is the greatest man in the world? Is that apocryphal or is that true?
3: Well, the answer to that is slightly tangled, because it's a very old story from the time. And so, and it's a very persistent story, but you can't quite find the source. And that's because George III is said to have said to the prime minister, who said to him, "Sire, you have to call a peace conference." And it took forever to get that called, and then forever to get the peace concluded. such as it was, as you say, it went on until 1813. And George III is reported to have said, George Washington will not know how to be a king. He will be a tyrant, and they will want me back. So in other words, he's making the deduction from history that conquerors become kings.
14: Yep.
3: Right? And the prime minister replies, I understand that General Washington has retired from the army and gone home to his farm. George III is reported to have said, if he did that, he's the greatest man in the world. And he was. He was the greatest man in the world.
14: We'll pause there. We'll be back for one more segment with Dr. Arn on this special. Enjoy this weekend coming up, this 250th anniversary. They are anniversaries of this significance are few and far between. I hope you have something more planned than hot dogs and fireworks. If you can, get out and see Revolutionary America. I hope it's still in the theaters, but you'll find it on a streaming platform somewhere. I'll come back with the question for Dr. Arn. Will there be a 500th? I don't even know what we call that. Quincentennial? We'll find out. Stay tuned.
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7: Welcome back, America. I'm Hugh Hewitt, all things Hillsdale at hillsdale.edu. Don't forget Revolutionary America, their movie about from 1763 until the ratification of the Constitution. Therein is the story of our 250th anniversary of our birthday. Dr. Arne, you and I have lived through the bicentennial, and now the 250th. We'll be long gone to our reward, meet our maker before the 500th, if there is one. Do you think there will be a quincentennial?
8: The future, though imminent, is obscure. And so you can't know the future. You can know a little bit about the present. You can know a lot about the past. And from those, you can deduce eternity. So long as there is a nature, the laws of nature and of nature's God will prevail. And that means as long as there are humans, the Declaration of Independence cannot pass away. Might be we'll lose our country, might be a million things might happen, but that cannot change. And that's, in his greatest speech on the 150th anniversary of the Declaration, Calvin Coolidge, in the penultimate paragraph, talks about change, how much change there is and how much advance there is in America, in 1926. He says, if all men are created equal, that is final. If they are endowed by the Creator with inalienable rights, that is final. From those principles, there is no advance possible. There is only going backwards.
7: But we could. Is there another place on the planet poised to succeed with that principle set as we have succeeded with that principle set. I mean, we overcame enslavement. We won the Civil War. We won two great world wars. We won the Cold War. We're in the Cold War, too. Is there another place on the planet that you think has the stuff of which the Declaration was made here and made more perfect here?
8: Well, one hopes for Africa, which is growing very much and which is not so well organized as West. But just remember, the principles are, you know, they're perfect. The principles, we're not in potential anywhere, right? I mean, right now, if you look at the world, it's a problem, right? China is the most, well, India's a bright spot. I hope.
7: Yes.
8: I pray for India. It has a representative form. You know, it's a massive, big old mess of a country, big and most populous country now, and also young. It's going to keep growing. But it has representative institutions, and that's good. And so, you should remember, since we're saluting America, America is right now impossible absent an apocalypse, because there isn't a new world unsettled.
7: That's it. COVID's been settled. We got here just in time. Dr. Larry Arnn, have a happy 250th celebration at Hillsdale. Thank you for this special on our 250th birthday. America, I'll talk to you on Monday on the next Hugh Hewitt Show.
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12: This is a Fox News alert. I'm Carmen Roberts. Sources tell Fox News the U.S. military is carrying out airstrikes on Iranian targets following Tehran's drone attack on a cargo ship in the Strait of Hormuz.
13: This is in response for what the president has said was a breach of the Memorandum of Understanding and a breach of the ceasefire. Now we have a statement from CENTCOM saying that the targets were drone and missile storage sites as well as radar installations.
12: Fox's Jennifer Griffin in Washington. The unbelievable earthquake tragedy worsens in Venezuela as the death toll soars to 920 and the number missing more than doubles to 51,000.
14: Hundreds of structures have been destroyed, leaving survivors homeless. U.S. military search and rescue teams reportedly are now on the ground to assist.
12: Fox's Evan Brown in Miami. 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
16: It's just after 3 o'clock. Thanks for making the Talk of the Quad Cities KQ&A your choice for your Friday. I'm Marty Myers with a check of your news brought to you by Verde Valley Sanctuary. Prescott Valley has its final fiscal year 2027 budget in place.
6: Last night, council adopted the more than $222 billion final budget, which is up from the current year's amount of over $221 million. Finance Director Selena Morris told Cal the budget has been designed to prepare for any financial risks.
17: The budget allows us to actively manage any uncertainty that may come. So that might be an economic downturn, it may be infrastructure needs, health costs increase, utility emergencies, being competitive in compensation, economic growth-related infrastructure.
6: Town Manager Gilbert Davidson clarified a budget item related to the proposed Gloucester Dells Regional Park.
18: This particular budget item is only for the engineering on what's called the Southgate Parking and Trailhead area, which is near the Home Depot. It does not include any other component of the park. That will all have to come back to council for additional review.
6: The budget doesn't exceed the expenditure limitation established with the tentative budget that was adopted by the Prescott Valley Town Council. I'm Bill Monroe reporting.
16: Crews battling the now 1,200-acre pocket fire 7 miles from Sedona are bracing themselves for foul weekend weather.
19: There's no rain expected, and firefighters have built contingency lines to form a catcher's mitt to keep the flames from moving into areas where the fuels are. Spokesman Dick Fleshman explains things are looking more promising on the fire's east flank.
20: On the east side, it's in the slide fire 14 years ago, and the fuels just are not that conducive to burning. That doesn't mean that we're safe on that side yet, but we're getting ready for the big wind event.
19: Fleshman describes what's on tap for the weekend.
20: We're going to definitely have a storm this weekend. We're expect 3 days of fire weather watch, red flag conditions. That means high temperatures, low relative humidity, and strong winds. It's going to test the line on all sides.
19: Oak Creek between Sedona and Forest Highlands is in set evacuation status and only open to residents who can prove their identity and residency. It's important for residents to be ready to leave within minutes. A second public meeting on the pocket fire is scheduled for 7 tomorrow night at Sedona Red Rock High School, located on Upper Red Rock Loop Road. I'm Greg Paul reporting.
16: The Arizona Diamondbacks series finale against the St. Louis Cardinals was postponed last night due to inclement weather. The Diamondbacks start a 3-game weekend series with the Tampa Bay Rays at 4 this afternoon. You can hear all the live action right here on KQ&A. The news has been sponsored this hour by Verde Valley Sanctuary. 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
16: Your KQ&A weather forecast for Prescott and the Quad Cities. There's a wind advisory issued for today and a red flag warning issued through Sunday at 8 p.m. Today we'll have a slight chance of showers, 88 degrees in breezy conditions. Tonight, 61 degrees with mostly clear conditions. On Saturday, sunny and windy, 84 degrees. Another wind advisory issued for tomorrow. For Cottonwood and the Verde Valley, a red flag warning has been issued through Sunday at 8 p.m. Today, look for a slight chance of showers, 99 for your high, 65 degrees with mostly clear conditions this evening. And then on Saturday, hot and windy, 96 degrees your high. Have an excellent Friday. 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
29: 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Growth in the Trump economy continues to defy the so-called experts. Gavin Newsom, who opposes the California wealth tax, suddenly proposes a, wait for it, national billionaires tax. He saw what happened on Tuesday and quickly pivoted even further to the left. Moderate Democrats, whatever that is these days, are scared to death by the rise of the socialists in their party. People like James Carville, who bragged about having Trump derangement syndrome, created these radicals. Zoran Mamdani fulfills a campaign promise to freeze the rent of New Yorkers. The bill will come due later. Don Lemon says CNN eventually realized Trump was playing them because Trump knew that CNN knew he was good for ratings. At least 920 people are dead after two powerful earthquakes in Venezuela. For perspective, adjust that for our population, that would be 11,200 dead. That's how serious this is. Graham Platner says rich people have stolen and hoarded their wealth. Poor WNBA star Caitlin Clark, she's great, she's heterosexual, she's rich, she's white. What's not to hate? All of this and more, 888-971-SAGE, 888-971-7243. Let's start with the economy, shall we? This is on CNBC, number 35.
0: All right. Personal income for the month of May, almost twice expectations, comes out up 0.7. Strongest number since January of 24, equals where we were about a year ago in July.
29: I guess you're going to have to postpone the celebration for the recession that Trump allegedly was causing because of the war against Iran. This is Associated Press, holding it in my baby brown libertarian fingers. Headline, U.S. economy expanded at a solid 2.1 pace in January through March, government says, upgrading the last estimate. First paragraph, the U.S. economy expanded at a solid and unexpected 2.1% annual pace from January through March. That was the Associated Press. This is Reuters. Headline, IMF, meaning International Monetary Fund, sees solid momentum in U.S. economy. What? And then they quote an IMF spokeswoman, quote, growth momentum in the U.S. economy has been solid. Government consumption has bounced back. Investment in the U.S. was strong. Labor productivity remained high. Inflation remained higher than the Fed's target, but is expected to ease. That's Reuters. Fox Business, headline, U.S. economy grew at 2.1% in first quarter. First sentence, faster than expected, according to the Department of Commerce. Figure was higher than the expectations of economists polled, who had estimated a 1.6% GDP growth in the first quarter. It's almost 50% better than what they thought it would be. Now, there are some clouds. Iran struck a container ship in the strait near Oman. It appears to have been a drone strike. President Trump said this on Truth Social. The Islamic Republic of Iran shot at least 4 one-way attack drones at ships transversing the Strait of Hormuz. One of the drones solidly hit the upper deck of a large and very expensive cargo-carrying ship. Damage was done, but the ship was able to proceed on its way. We knocked down 3 other drones. Obviously, this is a foolish violation of our ceasefire agreement, President Donald J. Trump. Well, what did I tell you? Just a question of time before they broke the agreement. The only question is, what will President Trump do in response? And we don't know the answer to that yet. But despite the war, economy on an upswing, gas prices went up a little bit today after the drone strike, but they're still down. Here's Scott Jennings talking to his homies over on CNN, number 32.
1: Gas prices are not up, they're down. Below $4 a gallon nationally, oil's trading at $71 a barrel. We don't run the gas price tracker on the screen anymore for a reason, you know? I mean, it's because it's a non-story. The pool was vandalized. You keep bringing up the pool. It was vandalized by people who were so broken-brained about our politics that they went out there and vandalized the pool. It's in the court documents, which you can read yourself today. And as it relates to costs, the Republicans cut taxes. Working people all over this country got major tax refunds. We have a booming job market. We have a stock market that's up. Right now, we have an economy that's on the upswing because of Republican policies, and we've got insane Democrats winning primaries promising socialism all over this country. Those are the facts, and that's the argument that will be carried to the election.
29: Now, notice he said we don't have the gas tracker anymore, referring to CNN. They stopped. Pourquoi? Because the prices are going down. It doesn't advance the story. Just as we talked about the NATO Secretary General, Mark Rutte, saying to President Trump when they had their meeting in the Oval Office, Iran was close to getting a nuclear weapon. And you took action to stop it as leader of the free world. And the rest of the world is now safer because of what you said. And I told you yesterday, I looked at several news items covering the meeting that he had with Mark Rutte. Mark Rutte flatters the president. Mark Rutte praises the president. Trump complains that the NATO allies weren't doing more. But the central thing that he said that validates what Trump thought, which is that Iran was getting close to getting a nuclear weapon, they didn't cover it or they downplayed it. What is that all about? And you wonder why people hate Donald Trump's guts. A lot of people believe that there wasn't substantial evidence indicating that Iran was close to getting a nuclear weapon. NATO Secretary General says they were. A lot of people believe that President Trump should not have taken action. Mark Rutte praises his action and says the world is safer, not just Israel, not just the United States, but the world. And as a result, not highlighted in their stories because it doesn't advance the agenda. And this is what we mean about media bias. This is what we mean about fake news. It isn't covering things in a wrong way, although they do that. The Russiagate is a prime example of that. And by the way, there's news on that front. Investigation into some of these people that put together Crossfire Hurricane. That's the investigation against Donald Trump after he won the election in 2016, when Obama called in the intelligence community leaders and said, look, give us a new assessment. The intelligence community said that Russia was not interfering on Donald Trump's behalf. They said Russia was interfering, but they weren't interfering on anybody else's behalf. They just wanted to sow dissent, concern, suspicion about whether or not the election had integrity. And then Obama asked them to come in and draft a new assessment claiming that the Russians were trying to help Donald Trump. It's called Crossfire Hurricane. And I'll tell you, there's more investigation on this. It hasn't gone away. In a minute, I'm going to remind you of what James Carville said a few weeks ago when he said, I got Trump derangement syndrome. I don't want to get rid of it. In fact, I want more of it. And now Carville is saying one of these radicals who won the primary and will very likely win the general ought not caucus with Democrats because she's too radical. She hates Democrats, says Carville. She doesn't believe in the Democratic Party. Mr. Carville, I know you're listening to the show. I urge you to get up, walk over to the nearest mirror, and look at it. You created these monsters. When you consistently refer to Donald Trump as a fascist and a Nazi and a Hitler, and when others do it and you don't push back, and they want you to fight, at some point, they're going to say, you guys are not fighting hard enough against a fascist and a Nazi and a Hitler and a tyrant. Just as this kind of rhetoric has encouraged 3 assassination attempts against Donald Trump, it's encouraging all these crazy, insane, Marxist, Jew-hating, Israel-hating radicals to run. You did this. You didn't criticize Trump on policy. You didn't criticize Trump on the economy. You didn't criticize him on borders. You didn't criticize him on getting the allies to pony up the amount of money we're spending on Ukraine. You didn't criticize him on the way he was able to negotiate the hostages out of Gaza and their remains. You call him a bunch of names. A fascist. A Nazi. A Hitler. 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
29: 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I am Larry Elder, Salem News Channel. I'm going to get to Carville in just a second, but have you been watching the way the fellow WNBA players have been treating Caitlin Clark, their superstar? Oh my goodness. This morning I'm getting up doing show prep. I have the TV on without the sound. because I get distracted. And Caitlin Clark is on the floor. Another player has her fist on her neck and look like kneed her in the groin area. And guess what? Ref did not call a foul. And later on in the game, she got hammered again. Ref did not call a foul. Now, post-game press conference, her coach blasted the NBA for the way they are allowing these flagrant fouls to be administered to Caitlin Clark, their superstar. And I've seen this also in her short career in the WNBA. It's not the first time. I'll tell you what's going on. She's great. She's heterosexual. She's rich. And she's white. What's not to hate? Now, I was thinking about Larry Bird. He was a rare white superstar. But he was respected. Once he demonstrated how good he was respected. And you know what? He was probably one of the best trash talkers in the league's history. But nobody treated him this way. They played rough. And he expected to be treated roughly. And he gave it right back. Caitlin Clark does nothing like that. She's not a trash talker. She's personable. She's polite. She's had many instances where after a game, she could have complained about how she was treated. And she could have played the race card. She never has. The attendance is double when she plays in a game, which means she's putting money in everybody's pocket. And they're treating her like this. You tell me what it is. Jealousy? Resentment? I remember when Tiger Woods won his first Masters, he won it by what? Double-digit stroke, something ridiculous. And Fuzzy Zeller, who's a jokester. I don't think he should have taken it all that seriously, Tiger Woods, but he did. He said something to the effect of, because when you win, you get to choose what the meal is next year at the Masters in Augusta. He said something like that. Well, he did really well, and maybe next year we'll have fried chicken. Oh, Fuzzy Zeller is racist! Became a big scandal. Zeller apologized, lost endorsements, cried. I didn't mean it. But Clark is getting beaten up, and the league doesn't seem to care. Same kind of media that went nuts over Fuzzy Zeller's comment doesn't seem to care. I think it was a game that she played in, Caitlin Clark, where opposing team member, they got into a scuffle, and the team member claimed that some fan used the N-word directed at the player who was scuffling with Caitlin Clark. League does this big investigation. They looked at video. They interviewed fans in the area. They interviewed people standing in the area. Zero evidence that anybody used the N-word. But the league went, big investigation. Doesn't it appear to be an investigation about the way this young lady is being treated, though? Pourquoi? All right. Now, let's get back to James Frankenstein Carville. I say that because, like Dr. Frankenstein, he's created this monster. And the monster I'm talking about are these hard, crazy lefties who hate Israel, who hate Jews, who hate rich people, who want to abolish ICE, who even suggested that we ought not have a police. These are people that won the New York primaries, endorsed by Zohran Mamdani, and James Carville is saying that they're so radical, one of them shouldn't even be seated. Well, who do you think created these people? Number 46.
6: Look, you fat Trump, if you listen to this, you listen good, because what I'm getting ready to say is what a lot of people in this country speak for, who I speak for. And I speak for a lot of people. You hear me, you fat... This is what we believe. You're right. I got Trump derangement syndrome. I hate the... And you know what? I don't want to get rid of it. I don't want to get better. I want to get worse. I want to hate him more. I pray to God in heaven, God rain the righteous rain of Trump derangement syndrome on me. Pray for me, Lord. I'm your vessel on this earth. Pray for the people that listen to this. We want more. We want to hate the son of a so much that we can't see straight.
29: Now, what do you think unhinged rants like that produce? What do you think the consequences of that are? Not just would-be assassins, but you're encouraging the most hateful, radical people to get into politics because they feel that people like Nancy Pelosi and Chuck Schumer and Hakeem Jeffries aren't fighting hard enough, aren't hating Trump enough. And that rant, did you hear anything substantive? Did you hear him say anything at all about Trump's economic policies? Tax cuts, no tax on tips, no tax on overtime, seniors on Social Security getting tax breaks. Did you hear anything about that? Expensing purchases 100% in year one. Did you hear anything about that? Hear anything about Donald Trump deporting the worst of the worst in response to what Biden did the previous 4 years? Did you hear anything about that? You hear one word about policy? He called him fat. This is what your answer is to Trump? What do you think you're going to produce? Who do you think you're going to produce? And then the same guy turns around and says, you know, we got a schism in the party. The S word, a schism. And maybe we need to have a divorce. You're the one who encouraged this. You're the one who fanned these flames with your Trump, your self-admitted case of Trump derangement syndrome, and that you don't want to get rid of it. You want it to get worse. What do you think you've encouraged? You got a guy with a Nazi tattoo on his chest, and that's not a problem. People saying we ought not support Israel at all going forward, and that's not a problem. Candidates who, after October 7, were chanting pro-Hamas slogans, that's not a problem. I'm Larry Elder.
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15: Arizona News Audio. The state's unemployment rate up again in May to 4.8% from 4.7% in April. The national rate holding steady at 4.3%. Arizona Office of Economic Opportunity Chief Economist Doug Walls on what this mixed picture, job growth but a declining labor force, means.
16: May's report highlights a labor market with conflicting signals. Positive year-over-year payroll job growth points to continued employer demand, while rising unemployment and a declining labor force suggests household labor market conditions have softened.
15: Maricopa County Attorney Rachel Mitchell inviting her teen advisory council to her press conference Thursday. Mitchell saying the students identified reckless driving and substance abuse as the chief problems among people their age.
17: A lot of kids are internalizing problems and don't know who to talk to or where to turn for help.
15: County attorney launching a campaign to get to the root causes of teen violence following the murder of 16-year-old Preston Lord. A man facing charges after five dogs were found abandoned for about a week at a Phoenix apartment complex. Jeff Scott, Arizona News Audio.
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1: 888-971-SAGE, 888-971-7243. I am Larry Elder, Salem News Channel. The player that put her fist on Caitlin Clark's neck and apparently kneed her was in fact suspended, but that didn't happen until after the game was over. Suspended for one game. And Caitlin Clark's next game, she will not play because of injuries. 888-971-SAGE, 888-971-7243. So this is James Carville now, after the election of all these radicals, number 45.
2: The New York Times reported, and I have the quote right here, I'll get to it. She is against, passed off all her views. She has attacked interracial relationships in the American flag. Lady, I ain't in the same party as you. I'm sorry. I just not.

0: the free press for being here, because if they nominated David Duke or something like that, we'd be the same way. Understand all that. To extent I understand the Times, because they are the New York Times, so they have to cover, they are the hometown newspaper. But the idea that we must neglect everything else that's going on, all of these other primaries, all the recruits Jason has, all huge, phenomenal successes we've had, and declare that the party is now under the control of the Democratic Socialists of New York City is insane. But and understand, these people do not like Democrats. Not only are they not Democrats, they wish Democrats poorly. So I just cannot... Maybe there's a way that you can say to, I guess Mandami is the leader of it, is, you know, you insist that, you know, try to insist that the people that run under your banner run as a Democratic Socialist and don't use the Democratic Party as your guideline, and let's negotiate the terms of a schism here. Maybe we can part under some kind of advantageous terms for both of us. But I'm done. I'm not in a political party. I am totally comfortable in a political party that spends time questioning the policies of the government of Israel. In fact, I'm enthusiastic about that. I don't want to be in a political party that denies the right of the state of Israel to exist. That's just not, I just can't do that. I'm sorry. It's just not doable.
1: They are.
2: When you were on your rant, I got Trump derangement syndrome. I don't want to get bah. I think I want to get bus. Were you questioning his policies? So here you are, attacking these radicals. They don't want the Democratic Party to do well. They wish us ill. What do you think you've been doing for 10 years? What do you think you've been doing? Calling him fat. Here in California, Steve Hilden is running. He's proposing no taxes on people with incomes $150K or less. No taxes. Even people on the left, can't you get behind something like that? That's a specific policy. $3 a gallon gas. These are specific policies. Again, no tax on tips. Drill, baby, drill. Before the war started, gas prices 5-year low. So what exactly are you criticizing? You're criticizing his style? You're criticizing the way he insults people? The way he demeans people he doesn't like? And what's your answer? Well, let's pack the Supreme Court to get the decisions that we want. Let's make D.C. a state so we can get 2 more Democratic senators. Let's make Puerto Rico a state for the same reason. Let's keep the borders wide open because we want to import more voters who'll pull that lever for the Democratic Party. Never mind what it does to the country. Never mind the cost. Never mind how it alters our culture. And you're surprised maniacal candidates like these rise up? Look in the mirror. I'm Larry Elder.
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0: 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Eldorado's Let Larry Know What's On Your Mind.
1: 888-971-SAGE, 888-971-7243. I am Larry Elder. We are Salem News Channel. President Trump, in response to these people being elected, had a few things to say. Surprisingly, number 50.
2: Or the way they fight me, they'd be victorious. They didn't beat us, but they'd be victorious against the communists. But they don't have the courage to do so, so they're turning communists themselves. It's becoming a communist party. These are not social democrats. These are hardcore godless communists. They're godless communists. All communists are godless. They don't believe in God. This is the most serious threat to our country since its existence, in my opinion, 250 years ago. This is a major threat to our country. It isn't something that's easily solved, but with
1: it is a very serious threat to our country. It's a threat to the Democratic Party, but they don't see it. Number 51.
2: And as you saw with the communists elected in New York City recently, they're communists, they're not social democrats. They want to completely destroy the traditional American way of life. Communism is very easy to sell. It destroys everything, but it's very easy. I'll be honest, I think I'd be the greatest communist in history. I'd give free rent. Ladies and gentlemen, from now on, you don't have to pay any rent. From now on, anybody wants a house, don't worry about it. Just pick the house you want. Everybody gets free food. Everything is free from this point forward. Everyone's going to vote for me. The problem is, after 2 or 3 years, the country is a disaster area. The country fails. They always do. It always does. So easy to sell. That first year, boy, you're the most popular. It's happening right now in New York and California. But you'll start living in squalor. You'll live in squalor. There will be no food. There will be no housing. There will be no military. There will be no law and order. There will be no nothing. There will be no nothing. You'll be a third world inhabitant in every way, and everyone will suffer or die. You'll suffer or die. That's what happens. For thousands of years, it's been happening by different names. Thousands of years. I'm telling you, I'd be the greatest communist in history. It would be so easy. You wouldn't have to work. You could stay home. The problem is a couple of years go by, the whole place collapses. Always does. Always has.
1: Have you noticed how glib they are? Particularly Zoran Mamdani. Always smiling. Charming. The warm embrace of socialism as opposed to the harsh, rugged individualism. Rugged individualism. Sounds so good. Seems so charming. Number 52.
2: Americans have always deeply believed in the promise of Christ's words in the Gospel of Matthew. With God, all things are possible. With God, all things are possible. Right? All things. That's why as we prepared to enter the 250th year last month, tens of thousands of patriots came together on our National Mall, and we officially rededicated America as one nation under God. And we're not changing. We're not changing. And we always have been, and we always will be. We're not going to let them take it away.
1: Dar Alicia Avila Chevalier. Do you know that she once called Joe Biden a rapist? Yeah. And once called America an effing disgrace. She was asked about some of the things she tweeted. Number 48.
3: The Joe Biden one, you did say you called him a rapist. Is that the kind of thing that just because you're sort of a digital native and that you do on the internet? Or did you believe that and do you believe that?
4: You know, I have I think there was a lot of misunderstandings around where my posts, why they were deleted. I deleted my account many years back because I was focused on returning to organizing and my studies. I was working on a PhD program. And I think often we're asked to really have accountability for folks who have not held political office or have political power, and don't do the same for folks who are in positions of political power.
1: Hold up. He asked you a simple question. Do you believe that Joe Biden is a rapist? Did you believe that then? Do you believe this now? Let's start it over again.
3: The Joe Biden one, you did say you called him a rapist. Is that the kind of thing that just because you're sort of a digital native and that you do on the internet, or did you believe that and do you believe that?
4: You know, I think there was a lot of misunderstandings around where my posts, they were deleted.
1: Hold on. Is that the kind of thing you say because you're a digital native? What kind of question is that? Is that the kind of thing you say because you're a digital native, or did you really believe it? This is on BS Now, and they hate Trump. And so he wants to defend her. He wants her to be okay and cleansed of this. But how do you ask a question like that? You called Joe Biden a rapist. Now, is that the kind of thing that you say because you're a digital native, or did you really kind of, when you said it? Let's continue.
4: Things around where my posts, why they were deleted. I deleted my account many years back because I was focused on returning to organizing and my studies. I was working on a PhD program. And I think often we're asked to really have accountability for folks who have not held political office or have political power, and don't do the same for folks who are in positions of political power. Now, all that to say, I do regret my tweets, and that's something that I think has brought a lot of division, and that's something I regret, because as an organizer, my goal is always to unify our community and deliver for our community. And I think there is this question of why is it that when folks who do not have power, political power in this instance, are being held accountable for things, we don't also hold accountable folks who do have political power, where the decisions they are making in office every single day have an enormous impact on millions of people in our country, right? And I think for folks who feel...
1: Goodness. Even Kamala Harris is going, what the hell did she just now say? 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
8: 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That's your KQ&A Night Beat. I'm Bill Monroe.
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1: 888-971-SAGE, 888-971-7243. I am Larry Elder, Salem News Channel. So I guess Joe Biden isn't a rapist anymore. And when you posted it, you thought he was, but then you found out that he wasn't. Is that pretty much where we're going here? Again, she is a product of James Carville. She's a product of that level of hatred, that level of vitriol. It's demonic. What has this man done, Trump? He wants tax cuts. All Republicans want tax cuts. He wants less regulation. All Republicans want less regulation. He wants secure borders. All Republicans want secure borders. He wants peace through strength rather than strength through peace. All Republicans do. No. What you're upset about is this man has been successful. He has been productive. I remember when the big, beautiful bill was up. I said, he's going to have to break it up into different pieces. He's not going to be able to pass the whole thing. And the man branded it the big, beautiful bill. People began calling it that. And got it done. It's extraordinary. How many presidents have you seen endorse this number of candidates? Most of them, when they endorse, they pick and choose. They want to make sure they're being strategic. They want to make sure that they don't end up picking the wrong person. Otherwise, they lose cachet. This guy has endorsed how many people in the last 10 years? Most of whom have won? Who sticks their neck out like that? I've never seen the like of it. Primaried senators who opposed him. And they've lost. Cornyn is gone. Cassidy, Louisiana is gone. Who does that? And don't give up on the midterms. I'm not saying it's going to happen. The Republicans are going to retain control of the House. But don't give up. Between now and November is a long time. Gas prices, the economy, jobs being created. After a while, even the Trump-hating media won't be able to deny his successes. We're going to talk later on the show about Joy Reid. The president has invited the champion New York Knicks to the White House, and the owner has accepted on behalf of the team. I don't know if all the team members are going to go. And Joy Reid says, this is like a plantation owner bringing his slaves to the White House. I'm Larry Elder.
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5: About Fox News. I'm Angelo Bavaro. The U.S. military launching airstrikes in Iran one day after a commercial ship was targeted in the Strait of Hormuz.
6: The U.S. hit Iranian missile and drone storage facilities and coastal radar sites in response to a drone attack Thursday on a commercial cargo ship in the Strait of Hormuz. President Trump calls the drone strike on the commercial vessel a foolish violation of the ceasefire agreement.
5: Fox's Jared Halpern. Israel and Lebanon signing a framework agreement mediated by the U.S. after several days of talks to secure an end to fighting.
7: Hopefully we'll have many more of these conversations and make real and tangible progress so that the people of both of these countries can be hopeful about their future, a future of peace.
5: Secretary of State Marco Rubio there. 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
2: It's just after 4 o'clock. Thanks for making the Talk of the Quad Cities, KQNA, your choice for your Friday. I'm Marty Myers with a check of your news brought to you by Salt and Pepper. The Dewey Humboldt Town Council has set the final budget for the upcoming year.
3: On Tuesday night, council heard a presentation on the fiscal year 2027 budget before holding a public hearing. Town manager Dan Field told council about what's contained in this document and what isn't.
4: General fund, what has been budgeted, special revenue fund, debt service. We don't have any outstanding debt service. That's basically borrowing money. Capital projects fund, enterprise funds. We don't have that. That would be like a golf course if we were running a golf course.
3: Dewey Humboldt Town Councilman Michael Donovan raised a concern about the nearly $7 million expenditure limitation.
5: I'm not sure why we're not taking the EEC expenditure limitation of $6.7 million and making sure that our amount that's subject to the limitation is equal.
3: The fiscal year 2027 budget totals more than $15 million. I'm Gregory Scott reporting.
2: As part of the America 250 celebration, Prescott Valley's Freedom Rock will be dedicated tomorrow morning.
6: Committee members, veterans, and town officials will participate in the ceremony, which will be held at the Civic Center on Skook Boulevard at 9 a.m. During a recent live appearance on KQNA's Talk of the Town, Committee Chair Aaron O'Hara explained Freedom Rock is up for public viewing.
7: If you haven't yet had a chance to come see the Freedom Rock, we encourage everybody to do that. It's all Arizona veterans that are honored on there, and we also sell the commemorative bricks, so if you have a special veteran in your life or you're a local business, and we have so many wonderful businesses that have supported us, you can still buy bricks.
6: Prescott Valley Town Manager Gilbert Davidson says the Freedom Rock site holds special meaning.
8: To me, when you're out there, it's almost a revered space. It's something that just being able to be there and to think about the people that served. And I think once you get all the bricks down with people's names on it, it's going to be even more profound.
6: Painted by artist Ray Sorensen, this monument honors the Navajo Code Talkers, Ira Hayes, Laura Ann Paestua, Pat Tillman, and the U.S. Arizonans in Old Glory. The site also contains benches and a pergola. This is the first and only Freedom Rock in Arizona. I'm Bill Monroe reporting.
2: The Arizona Diamondbacks series finale against the St. Louis Cardinals was postponed last night due to inclement weather. That game will be made up on July 23rd. The Diamondbacks start a three-game weekend series with the Tampa Bay Rays at 4 this afternoon. You can hear all the live action right here on KQNA. The news is sponsored this hour by Salt and Pepper. We'll take a look at your KQNA weather next, brought to you by Moyers Heating and Cooling.
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2: Your KQNA weather forecast for Prescott in the Quad Cities. There's a wind advisory issued for today and a red flag warning issued through Sunday at 8 p.m. Today we'll have a slight chance of showers, 88 degrees in breezy conditions. Tonight, 61 degrees with mostly clear conditions. On Saturday, sunny and windy, 84 degrees. Another wind advisory issued for tomorrow. For Cottonwood and the Verde Valley, a red flag warning has been issued through Sunday at 8 p.m. Today, look for a slight chance of showers, 99 for your high, 65 degrees with mostly clear conditions this evening. And then on Saturday, hot and windy, 96 degrees. Your high. Have an excellent Friday. 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
0: 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Sir, yes, sir!
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11: 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Welcome to the program. 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
1: 888-971-SAGE, 888-971-7243. I am Larry Elder. We are Salem News Channel. Gavin Newsom, who opposes a California wealth tax that's going to be on the ballot, has suddenly proposed a national billionaires tax. Now, he didn't want a wealth tax in California because he thought wealthy people would leave the state. But he wants a national billionaires tax because he thinks that wealthy people won't leave the country. No, the real reason is because he saw what happened on Tuesday. He wants to run for president. He needs to get on the side of where all that energy is. And the energy is we despise the rich, even as his lifestyle and his income are under extreme questioning. Zoran Mamdani has fulfilled a campaign promise to freeze the rent of New Yorkers. He said $2 million. But apparently he's going to be able to freeze the rent of $1 million because he put most of the people on the rent board, and they just had a meeting, and they voted in favor of freezing the rent for 2 years on the rents of at least 1 million New Yorkers. I got a question. Are they going to freeze the mortgage payments that the landlords are obligated to continue paying? Are they going to freeze the cost of property insurance? Are they going to freeze the cost of apartment building maintenance? Are they going to freeze the income tax that landlords are paying? Just asking. We'll be getting into all that stuff. But first, Joy Reid. You know, Joy Reid for a long time had a show on MSNBC. It's now called BS Now. And she made one incendiary, inflammatory, stupid comment after another. But after she lost her job, she started a podcast that everybody does now. And she's now unleashed. She says stuff she wouldn't even have been able to get away with when she was on MSNBC. The owner of the New York Knicks is named James Dolan. She's described him as a plantation owner, because he accepted Trump's decision on behalf of the team to go to the White House. Now, he's not mandating every team member go, and frankly, I'd be surprised if all of them did. Quote, Dolan definitely comes across as a plantation owner character. And the fact that he wanted to see these proud black men yes-siring a racist president, it hurts my heart so much to even think about it. It wouldn't be their fault, but it would be so, to me, demeaning. She was on the podcast with the former ESPN host named Jameel Hill, who's equally incendiary. Can't call him angry. Call a black woman angry, you're taking your life in your hands. I'm not saying angry. I just said incendiary. Perkly. She said that the owner of the Knicks, Jameel Hill, said that he was, quote, purposely putting them in the line of fire of an administration that's been openly hostile towards black folks. She described the decision as very slavery and said that there was a perverse thrill in seeing black athletes appear subservient. Close quote. You're comparing athletes. Some of these people are making, what, $30, $40 million a year to slaves? And you're comparing an owner who's paying them this kind of salary to a slave owner, a plantation owner? How sick is that? You're trivializing slavery.
16: just like you are when you call Donald Trump a fascist and a Nazi, trivializing real fascism and the Holocaust. But they feel unleashed. What I find interesting about all of this is a complete and total pass these same people have given Joe Biden, who for decades has falsely claimed that he desegregated movie theaters and restaurants in Wilmington, Delaware. New York Times did a report. Zero evidence he ever did any of it, but he said it for decades, not just a year or two or three. He's been saying it for decades. The New York Times said staffers went to him and said, "Senator, these things are not true." And he said he would stop saying it, but the New York Times said, quote, "he kept saying them anyway," end of quote. What is that? He bragged about his ability to work with segregationists in his party when he first got elected senator. Well, you know, we got things done. And that came up during the campaign. And Kamala Harris, who ran briefly for president, brought it up in a debate. And he defended him, saying that, you know, it's okay with me to get along with different people. And then later on, he apologized for it. And he said that he got arrested trying to visit Nelson Mandela when Mandela was in prison. Unfortunately, he said, "I was with Andy Young, the former United Nations ambassador, former congressman from Georgia, who said, no, we didn't get arrested." Biden said it a bunch of times. And then said after Nelson Mandela got out of prison, when Biden was vice president, he said he came and said, "thank you for trying to visit me." Whole thing, big, fat lie. Biden said he was raised in the black church. People of the church in question said they never saw him. And explain to me what the devil he was saying about liking roaches jumping on his lap. Can you play that?
17: "And by the way, you know, I sit on the stand and it get hot. I got hairy legs that turn blonde in the sun. And the kids used to come up and reach in the pool and rub my leg down so it was straight and then watch the hair come back up again. They look at it. So I learned about roaches. I learned about kids jumping on my lap. And I've loved kids jumping on my lap."
16: He's talking about the time he was a lifeguard where blacks used to swim. "And I love roaches jumping on my lap." What? But Donald Trump, who's done more for school choice than any other president, something black parents want. Donald Trump, done more to secure the border than anybody else. As I've said for years, black people with high school or less education are the ones that are most harmed economically by the flood of illegal aliens, because most of them have very little, if any, education. And these are the people against whom these black workers and brown workers have to compete. And the presence of this kind of labor puts downward pressure on the wages of what urban black and brown workers would otherwise earn. Trump has stopped that. And when it comes to law and order and crime, despite the Al Sharptons, polls have consistently shown that blacks want the level of police to be maintained, if not increased, to the same degree as do whites. Because crime is disproportionately an urban problem in America. And so blacks are disproportionately harmed by it. And Trump wants to do something about it. Washington, D.C. is, what, 50, 60% black? And because of Trump, crime has dramatically declined, meaning a whole bunch of black people who otherwise would have been victims were not victimized. But you have people like this referring to him as a racist because he's dared to make demeaning comments about people like Maxine Waters and Don Lemon. They deserve demeaning comments. He's not afraid. Never mind all the demeaning comments he makes about white people. Let's just focus on things he said about black people. 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
16: 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What was it, 42 people shot? Father's Day weekend in Chicago, 7 killed. Trump has offered to deploy law enforcement to that city, but the governor and the mayor have refused. Here's Tom Homan, the border czar, number 49.
4: I don't want to hear another damn word about President Trump being inhumane. He's saving lives every day. There's been studies done that 31% of women, these studies are done by independent groups, up to 31% of women that make that journey coming to the United States get sexually assaulted. 31% admitted they got sexually assaulted making that journey. If 31 admitted it, how many is that number really? So when President Trump has illegal immigration down 97%, how many women aren't being raped? How many children aren't dying making that journey? How many known suspected terrorists aren't coming into the country? How many pounds of fentanyl isn't coming across the border to kill Americans? President Trump is saving thousands of lives every month, but no one wants to talk about it.
16: How many fewer people have been mugged in Washington, D.C. because of President Trump? How many fewer people have been murdered in Washington, D.C. because of President Donald Trump? But let's call the owner of the New York Knicks a plantation owner. Number 53.
5: That's why it doesn't surprise me that he would not even have the self-awareness to have enough respect for his team to not force them into this position. And I agree with you. I mean, this is very slavey. This is very slavey because he essentially is ordering them in a not so subtle way that, oh yeah, y'all gonna go to the White House. And I don't care what anybody says, and especially seeing some remarks that Boomer Esiason also made about how he's excited and can't wait till James Dolan tells this Knicks team they have to go to the White House. Mm. Like, why are you excited about that? Like, what? Because there's a perverse thrill that comes with making black athletes, especially black men, look subservient. And that's what this is at the root of it. He's going to have that syndrome. But because they won a championship, he's looking to get all the credit and adulation. He got main character syndrome, and he ain't the main character. And this is all kind of showing up in this moment, is that he thinks it's a badge of honor, but like, I'm going to be the first one to take a team to the White House in the NBA under Trump. Like, that's not a badge of honor. That is not a flex.
6: And the reality, I mean, he got booed. He was the only person who got booed at the Keys to the City ceremony. Like, he alone got booed, like, lustily by the crowd there who hate him. And, you know, he's previously invited Trump to do that hate rally at Madison Square Garden because he also owns Madison Square Garden. Like, I don't know if there is another team owner that also owns the venue. I don't know if he's the only. But the fact that he has that kind of dual role and can control the garden, too, it's like he definitely comes across as a plantation owner character. And the fact that he would want to see these proud black men, you know, have to be yes-siring a racist president, it's just so, it hurts my heart so much to even think about it. It wouldn't be their fault, but it would be so, to me, demeaning.
5: Yeah, because he's purposely putting them in the line of fire of a administration that has been openly hostile towards black folks.
16: Okay. Now, there are a number of owners who own the team and the venue. The people that own the Dodgers own the Dodger Stadium. The owner of the Clippers owns a venue where the team plays. He's not the only one. And correct me if I'm wrong, but I thought that when I was watching the game that the Knicks had at least a couple of white players. No? And are they slaves, too, because they're mandated to go? And by the way, there's no evidence at all that the members are mandated. Several of them have not said whether or not they're going to go. So there's no evidence whatsoever that Dolan has said you're going to go whether you like to or not. Even if he did, it'd probably be a violation of their union contract. Why do you care? 85% black eighth graders are neither reading nor math proficient. Has she said anything about that? Has she had a podcast about that? 70% black kids into the world without a father in the home, married to the mother. Has she said anything about that? Years ago, they wouldn't do it now in a million years. Years ago, there was a cover story, Sports Illustrated, little black boy holding a basketball, and the big headline was, "Where's my daddy?" It was about all these NBA players that had a whole bunch of children outside of wedlock. A cover like that would be perceived to be racist today. Nobody would dare do it, but they did. Have they said anything at all about the public schools in Baltimore, in Chicago, in other large cities where 0% of the kids are math proficient? Have you said anything at all about the crime, urban crime, places like Chicago? And by the way, Baltimore has had a huge drop in their crime, but on a per capita basis, it's still much higher than Chicago. You know why they had a huge drop in crime in Baltimore? They got a new prosecutor who decided to prosecute bad guys. Police are arresting them, and they're being prosecuted. A tiny percentage of bad people are the ones who create the crime. So if you arrest them, convict them, incarcerate them, strange thing happens. Crime goes down. They may be criminals, but they're not stupid. You make it more difficult to for them to get away, make it more difficult for them to get caught, make it more difficult for them to get incarcerated, crime will go down. And Trump has done that in Washington, D.C. He did it in New Orleans. And the beneficiaries are disproportionately the very black people that people like these two women in this podcast claim that they care about. You know what's tough for a black person? To be in a digital world like we are right now, lacking math and reading proficiency. 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

0: Fox News, I'm Angelo Bavaro. The U.S. military launching airstrikes in Iran one day after a commercial ship was targeted in the Strait of Hormuz.
1: The U.S. hit Iranian missile and drone storage facilities and coastal radar sites in response to a drone attack Thursday on a commercial cargo ship in the Strait of Hormuz. President Trump calls the drone strike on the commercial vessel a foolish violation of the ceasefire agreement.
0: Fox's Jared Halpern. Israel and Lebanon signing a framework agreement mediated by the U.S. after several days of talks to secure an end to fighting.
2: Hopefully we'll have many more of these conversations and make real and tangible progress so that the people of both of these countries can be hopeful about their future, a future of peace.
0: Secretary of State Marco Rubio there. 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
6: This is Arizona News Audio. I'm John Gilliland. The National Weather Service says a disturbance moving across Arizona today is producing a mixed bag of weather. Flagstaff meteorologist Ben Peterson says it's the result of two systems.
7: Very dry, gusty conditions coming in from the west and chasing that moisture out to the east by the end of today.
6: The storms are bad news for two of the state's largest wildfires. The 12,000-acre lightning-caused Sycamore fire burning near Globe and the 1,400-acre pocket fire near Sedona. We have red flag warnings across the state. Talk of holding a special session of the legislature to find compromises on two ballot measures that would impact ESA vouchers and union activities at work. Only Governor Hobbs can call for a special session, and she says she's receptive under certain conditions.
8: I'm not going to call a session until I know that it would be productive and produce a result.
6: The sessions would focus on compromises to a citizens' initiative to ban ESA funding on non-educational items and establish income limits. This is Arizona News Audio. I'm John Gilliland.
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16: America, we have a country to save. 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
17: 888-971-SAGE, 888-971-7243. I am Larry Elder. We are Salem News Channel. Arlene is in Woodbury, Minnesota. Arlene, you're on the Larry Elder Show. Thank you so much for calling.
18: Hi, Larry. I just want to agree with you, especially on you made a comment about demonic spirits. These people are demonic. I'm sorry. There's no other explanation. And jealous. They are so jealous of what President Trump is accomplishing. You know, during his first term, he did the promises made, promises kept.
17: Mm-hmm.
18: He kept every promise, and everybody benefited, even the ones that hated him benefited.
17: Yep.
18: And so these people are just, it's so satanic. And now this guy, what's his name, Mandami, in New York, you know, people say, well, he's a wolf with in sheep's clothing. I disagree. I think he's a wolf in wolf's clothing because he doesn't care. He smiles, he gives you a big smile, and then he turns around and does just the opposite of what he says. And then there's the issue of abortion. We have the highest rate of abortion in the black community.
17: Mm-hmm.
18: Nobody, who, what is up with that?
17: Yeah, 40% of all the abortions are performed on a black female, 40%.
18: Exactly. Mm-hmm. And then last weekend in Chicago, Father's Day weekend, 30-plus people were shot in the black community. Eight people killed.
17: Right.
18: What other, how many Asians did that happen to last?

0: all these concerns I just now raised. High dropout rate, urban education. Kids that graduate, when they do graduate, and they go to junior college or four-year college, have to take remedial math, remedial reading. Where's Joy Reid? Where's Whoopi Goldberg? Where's Al Sharpton? 15,000 people murdered last year, majority of them black. Even though blacks are just 13% of the population, and most of those were men, so let's make it 7% of the population. Most of those were young men. Now you're talking about 4% of the population. Out of that 4% come half of the homicide victims and perps. Where are these big mouths who are calling the owner of the New York Knicks a racist for daring to accept an invitation from President Trump? Because most of his team members are black. So therefore that makes him a plantation owner. How much did they pay Kunta Kinte? Was he paid $30 million a year, the way some of these slaves are being paid? This is just sick. Now, AOC is explaining exactly why these lefties are winning. By the way, she didn't endorse them. She didn't endorse their opponents the way Hakeem Jeffries did, but she didn't endorse them. Meaning they're crazier than she is. Number 40.
1: Voters in general are looking for a change, and they're seeing that progress is not happening in the ways that meets the challenges that they're facing, and so you're going to see, I think, people voting for new leadership. There was so much fear around that when I was elected, and none of it bore out to be true.
0: But play that again, just the beginning of it. Play that again.
1: Voters in general are looking for a change, and they're seeing that progress is not happening in the ways that meets the challenges that they're facing.
0: Okay. They're seeing that progress is not being made in a ways that meet the challenges they're facing. What does that mean? It means that they're paying more for groceries and gas and rent than they want to pay. Let's stipulate that. What exactly is the left-wing proposal for that? Look to California, where I am. People like the ones who got elected have been running this place now for decades. We have supermajorities in the state assembly, supermajorities in the state senate. Hasn't been a Republican elected statewide in 20 years. I'm in LA, hasn't been a Republican elected in the city in 30 years. And look what we have. Highest unemployment in the nation. In the nation. Now, El Dorados, I don't think I've ever been this fired up about a documentary movie as I am about The Story of Everything. It truly is an amazing cinematic masterpiece that reveals the hidden hand behind the universe and directly responds to the theory that creation, including us humans, just happened out of nothing. Too bad Darwin didn't see the movie. 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
2: We hold these truths to be self-evident. You know the opening words, but have you ever read the entire Declaration of Independence? Maybe you have, but what about your kids, your friends? This July 4th, my friends at Americans for Prosperity are encouraging all Americans to do exactly that through the Declaration Project. The Declaration of Independence reminds us that every person has inherent dignity, that our rights are unalienable, and that government exists to secure liberty, not control our lives. Those aren't old ideas. They're the foundation of America, the greatest nation the globe has ever seen. So this Independence Day, gather your family, your neighbors, or your friends.

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6: 888-971-SAGE, 888-971-7243. I am Larry Elder. We are Salem News Channel. The election of these radicals has scared the bleep out of the, quote, establishment Democrats. Never thought I'd ever refer to Gavin Newsom as an establishment Democrat. Guy that signed a bill to set up a committee to review reparations, even though California was never a slave state. Guy that issued an edict banning the sale of gas-powered cars by the year 2035 till he took it back. Signed a bill mandating that a ethnic studies course be taken and passed by anybody graduating from high school and public schools here in California. Banned gasoline-powered leaf mowers and lawn mowers. Signed a bill mandating that if you're a publicly held corporation in California, you must have at least one member of your board from a disadvantaged group. LGBTQ plus IA, square the two, follow dot the I. This is Gavin Newsom. He opposed the wealth tax that's on the ballot in California because he thought that wealthy people would leave the state. But just yesterday he came out and he's opposing a billionaire tax nationally. Not because he thinks it'll work. I'm sure he thinks it's just as stupid as a state one, because he knows he needs to get on that side that won those elections on Tuesday. Number 47.
7: It's time for a national billionaire's tax and a new social contract. Think about this. Just 10% of people, 10% of people in this country own two-thirds of the wealth. A 30-year-old, for the first time in American history, is not doing better than his or her parents. That's a five-alarm fire. American wages have stood still, and the costs across the spectrum, cost of living, have skyrocketed.
6: Okay, all right.
7: The system is fundamentally
6: getting a headache.
7: Broken. The federal tax code.
6: Getting a headache. Price of a home in this state, Well, this man has been governor for almost 8 years. Before that, lieutenant governor for almost 8 years. Before that, mayor of San Francisco, one of the costliest cities in the country, for 8 years. He has a nerve to, with a straight face, talk about the cost. When virtually everything this man has done is responsible for the very cost he's now whining about. That he can do this with a straight face is a testament to our media. Where are the articles saying the stuff I just now said in the New York Times, LA Times, Washington Post? Not there. Why? Only 3 or 4% of reporters who cover national news are registered Republicans. So he can say all this blarney all he wants. He knows he's not going to be checked. Here he is whining about the ecosystem of grievance, which is how he put it, referring to Fox News and conservative outlets. Now again, only 3 or 4% of reporters covering national news are Republicans. That longtime staffer with NPR looked at the NPR headquarters in Washington, D.C. and found out of their top, 30, 40, 50 executives, I forget how many of them, not a single one was a registered Republican. Primary source of news, ABC, NBC, CBS, New York Times, LA Times, and the news aggregates, Microsoft, Apple, Google, Yahoo, YouTube, TikTok, all left wing. And here he is whining about the fact that Fox News and Daily Wire and a few others are conservative and therefore are mistreating him. Number 26.
4: I mean, Trump is triumphed 24/7 on these grievance networks. They come in and they're hardwired. I watch, look, you got the Daily Wire, goes to the California Post. California Post goes to the New York Post. New York Post goes to, you know, the Five. The Five goes to the lineup of the primetime news hosts, all
8: that
4: three
8: goes
4: of
8: right
4: them.
8: To the Oval
4: goes
8: Office.
4: Right to the Oval Office. And then we got Fox and Friends. And now, and, you know, and then you've got this guy, Chris Rufo, one of the great, you know, greats in the Manhattan Institute. And they write all these things. And it's this sort of circular ecosystem, the sewer that has a presidential seal and gold leaf now.
8: Yeah.
4: Drain, no swamp. With respect, you know, I don't see that on MSNBC. You're a contributor. I don't see that on MS.
8: Right.
4: I don't see, I sure as hell don't see it on CNN.
6: Okay. Yeah. Can you believe what you're hearing? Can you believe this? 24/7, nonstop, on BS Now, Trump being beaten down. CNN being beaten down. NPR being beaten down. LA Times, New York Times editorial pages being beaten down. I think out of all the newspapers in America in 2016, I think only 2 endorsed President Trump, whereas about 50 endorsed Hillary. And this guy is sitting there whining about the power, air quotes, of Fox News and the Daily Wire. It's pathetic. Ivy Leagues, other professors that made contributions, 3% went to Republicans. These guys dominate Hollywood. They dominate legacy media. They dominate tech, with the exception of Elon Musk and Twitter. They dominate academia. And he's sitting there whining. Can you imagine how people would feel about this guy if the media were truly fair and balanced? It's been studied, you know. There's a book called Left Turn by a professor named Timothy Groves Close. And he estimated that if the media were truly fair and balanced, the average state would vote the way Texas does, which is about 10% in favor of a Republican. But when you don't know, you're going to vote ignorantly. You're going to be ill-informed. 888-971-SAGE, 888-971-7243. Do not leave town. No!

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9: 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These so-called moderate Democrats are scared blankless about what happened on Tuesday. We're going to continue discussing that. Zoran Mamdani has failed a campaign promise to freeze the rent for New Yorkers. The bill will come due later. Don Lemon says CNN realized that Donald Trump was just playing them, but CNN went along with it because Donald Trump was good for ratings. Graham Plattner, the candidate for senator in Maine, the one with the Nazi tattoo on his chest, says rich people have stolen and hoarded their wealth. Now, we were talking earlier about Caitlin Clark, the WNBA star who's been pushed around like a rag doll by opposing players who are jealous of her for her wealth, for her endorsements. She's also heterosexual, which probably does not please a whole lot of them, because I understand about half the league is gay. She's white. Supposedly, the N-word was hurled by a fan when she got into a tussle with a black player. The WNBA did this big investigation, found out, oops, didn't happen. And then yesterday, a player put her fist on her neck and then kneed her. Somewhere, Derek Chauvin was probably watching that going, you know, I went to jail for that. Donald Trump has launched military strikes on Iranian targets in the Strait of Hormuz. This is after Iran launched explosive suicide drones at a Singapore cargo ship transiting the Strait of Hormuz yesterday. The vessel was damaged. No injuries or death were confirmed. And Donald Trump has now launched military strikes against Iranian targets. U.S. Central Command said today it struck Iranian missile and drone storage locations, as well as radar sites along the Persian Gulf. The official said, and I'm quoting, "The unwarranted aggression against commercial shipping by Iranian forces clearly violated the ceasefire. Furthermore, Iran's dangerous behavior undermined freedom of navigation as commerce increasingly flows through the vital international trade corridor." End of quote. Right before the attack, President Trump was asked about the drone attacks by Iran and asked what he intended to do about it, to which the president said, and I'm quoting, "You'll see." Close quote. Well, Iran just saw, I told you they were going to violate the agreement. It's just a question of when and what President Trump was going to do about it. 888-971-SAGE, 888-971-7243. I am Larry Elder. Do not leave town.
8: Larry will be right back. Stay

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3: Fox News. I'm Carmen Roberts. The U.S. military retaliates against Iran following yesterday's IRG drone attack on a cargo ship in the Strait of Hormuz.
4: President Trump is following through on a pledge he made last week in France that if the Iranians did not behave, he would just go back to, quote, dropping bombs right smack in the middle of their heads.
5: I don't like the fact that they took a shot yesterday.
4: But experts believe the likelihood of Iran exiting the Strait of Hormuz is slim.
3: Fox's Peter Ducey. The IRG says it will respond. Former National Security Advisor John Bolton pleads guilty to illegally retaining classified information.
6: He is set to be sentenced on October 28th and could face as much as 5 years in prison, though the agreement with the Justice Department may help avoid any jail time.
3: Fox's Jared Halperin. 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